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12: How's it going, everybody? Brian Alvarez here on Wrestling Observer Live. We are here every day, Monday through Friday, noon Pacific, 3 Eastern, Sunday, 3 Pacific, 6 Eastern, Saturday mornings with Jim Valley, 10 a.m. Pacific, 1 Eastern, Sundays with Andrew Zarian. And yes, it is Wednesday here on the show. You know what that means? We got a lot to talk about. Tonight's Dynamite. And still two matches announced for the show. They've had these out for a week. And nothing new added as of today, best as I can tell. So we'll tell you what's going on with Dynamite here tonight. We've also got NXT from last night. It was the follow-up to the Great American Bash. And we'll tell you what happened on the show. And we won't give spoilers, but we've also got next week's lineup because they taped the show for next week, so we'll tell you what's coming up on July 7th. And then we have a lot of news, everything from an update on Ken Patera, who apparently recently broke his neck in the gym. We'll give you an update on him. A bunch of comings and goings. Mike Santana, Enzo and Cass. We got an update on Hijo del Vikingo, who apparently was injured, I guess, at the SmackDown tapings on Monday. We'll tell you about that. Tony Khan announced that Revolution is moving earlier. I could go on about that one for hours. And then we've got all of the rest of the news as well. Filthy Tom will be joining us here today. He was at Produce on Monday. Can tell us a little bit about that. We got the NXT TV report as well. So plenty of stuff to get into here today. If you want to text us, 425-780-7566. That is 425-780-7566. FRW online at gmail.com. Oh, hey, Jiminy Christmas. You want to say hi?
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12: 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Just say it. 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
13: Well,
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13: I need to get

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7: I knew that kid was going to run in, and she did it so stealthily I didn't even see her till she was right there. That was a first.
8: You're like the NXT refs.
7: God. No, I actually was legitimately distracted, unlike those idiots. We'll get into that later.
8: Wow.
7: I mean, come on. What are we, how was produce on Monday?
8: I had the time of my life, actually. And it's not like I did anything except sit there and watch pro wrestling alongside Walker Stewart, one of the best commentators on the planet. Maybe the best.
7: He might be, actually.
8: Yeah. He had to deal with me as his color man in the booth. But for 4 hours... Screw you. But for 4 hours...
7: I've done it with you. Like, I'm at least experienced in this. It's not like I'm just talking out of my buttocks. But anyway, go ahead. 4 hours.
8: You know what? Pretty soon you are going to be talking out of your buttocks, because next time I get my hands on you or anywhere near you, I'm gonna choke you.
7: Yeah,
8: so you're going to be breathing out of your anus.
7: I've heard that before.
8: Yeah, okay. I had a great time sitting alongside Walker Stewart for 4 hours, calling Produce Wrestling at the Pioneer Works. This was a wrestling show, but it was also an art show in many ways. A musical performances, I should say, by Abel Ferrara, who's a acclaimed director of films. And it was a who's who of independent wrestling. There were stars from AEW, TNA, WWE, ID, all over the place, all over the world, they came to the Pioneer Works. And you could watch it. You can find the replay on myaew.com. You could use code PRODUCEFILTHY if you want $40 off. And you could get all of these shows for the summer pass, which I believe is 5 or 6 shows for a total of $50. But in the main event, Jonathan Gresham defeated Fuminori Abe. So we had the Octopus take on the Astronaut. And it was as hard-hitting and technical as you would imagine. John Gresham pulled out the win. And in the next show, Produce 2, Taiga Style, produced by Lee Moriarty, the first ever official Orange Crush artist and produce wrestler, I guess you could say. Lee Moriarty will defend the ROH Pure Championship in the main event against Jonathan Gresham to decide who indeed is the greatest ROH Pure Champion of all time.
7: Well, we'll I'm sure talk to Adam about that as the next show's coming up, and glad you had a great time, Tom.
8: I sure did.
7: I'm always happy when you have a great time.
8: Yeah.
7: I am.
8: That's it.
7: Okay. I do want to mention Ken Patera, because this
8: you know
7: is
8: what else
7: news.
8: I enjoyed? You know what I enjoyed? Sorry. Sorry to cut you off.
7: Yes.
8: One of my favorite parts of the show was seeing Dark Sheik powerbomb Nixie XS through the mat on the pre-show. So you go back and
7: through the mat? That.
8: Well, pretty much.
7: Wow.
8: Deserved it.
7: Dude, I'm the one that got buried last week, not you. I should be celebrating this. You got off easy. She put your shirt over. And then you apparently wore it during commentary again. Is that like your one shirt now? It's going to be like Dave and his tie-dye sweatshirt.
8: It's the only shirt I own. It's the only shirt I ever wear.
7: Gimmick shirt.
8: Yeah, it's the only one I've ever put on. I don't have no other shirts. Take a look at me. I'm not wearing that shirt. What a dumb question.
7: No, you wore the shirt during commentary. Is that like
8: you asked me, is that the only shirt you
7: get out of here, you idiot? Pro wrestling and legend and former Olympian Ken Patera recovering from a serious injury. So apparently his Steve Stasiak of Book Pro Wrestlers noted that Ken Patera recently had a fall at the gym, resulted in his C1 being broken, a broken neck.
8: Yeah.
7: He had back surgery 2.5 years ago, had been making great progress on his health, returned to the gym, dropped a significant amount of weight. He's in his 80s now. And send thoughts and prayers to my buddy, he requested. So I don't really have an update other than that. But all the best to Ken Patera, who he's out there in the gym, still in the gym. Hopefully he can get back in there after he gets his neck issues. I'm not sure about like the severity of C1 versus... I mean, obviously it's a bad news to have your neck broken, but hopefully he's doing okay. So that's the update on Ken Patera. Wanted to get that out there. You remember Ken Patera?
8: Not vividly. I mean, he was mostly before my time, but I'm familiar with his exploits as a strength athlete. Right? Former Olympian in weightlifting.
7: He was a former Olympian, 72 Olympics, accomplished strongman, and he was the second ever WWE, or WWF, I guess it would be, Intercontinental Champion. You know what that means? That means he's the first man to ever legitimately win that title.
8: That is true.
7: Yep, so he can take that to the bank. Ken Patera, first man to ever win legitimately win the Intercontinental title. All right, we got a lot of... well, I guess we should talk about Dynamite here because it's tonight. And we have 2 matches announced for the show, which we've had for a week. Didn't announce anything other than that after the pay-per-view that I'm aware of. MJF and Mark Briscoe for the AEW title is the opener. That's the opening match. And we've also got the Survival of the Fittest for the AEW TBS title. Harley Cameron, Chris Statlander, Hikaru Shida, Queen Aminata, Persephone, and Micah is the match. The winner of that will be the new TBS champion. And that'll be a long match. I don't know how long, but it's an elimination-style match, so it's going to be there for a while. So I presume they'll have some other matches here on the show. But it is in San Diego tonight. 3,300 tickets distributed, which is much better than last week. The last time they ran this venue was 2023, and they did 5,400. So down about 2,000 from a couple of years ago. So, like, it's the same story you've been telling for a while, you know. The AEW pay-per-views, they sell out quickly, and big crowds, and they still continue to struggle with television. When they go on the road, it's tough selling tickets.
8: Tough for me to call who's going to win this match, Brian.
7: In the survival of the fittest?
8: Yeah. Who do you think?
7: For the TBS title?
8: Yeah. I mean, it's pretty good loaded lineup, I would say. I mean, even, I would say, the most, the least credible of the wrestlers, I guess, would be Harley Cameron, but they've even set her up recently, I think, you know, pretty well.
7: I think she's more credible than Queen Aminata.
8: Well, in some ways, yes, and in some ways, no, I would think.
7: I mean, Aminata.
8: I mean, Micah is probably not known to the crowd whatsoever, but she's awesome.
7: Well, if I know Tony, the winner of this match will be Chris Statlander.
8: You do know Tony.
7: I know. He could throw a curveball. He could throw a curveball. But I would guess probably Statlander's going to end up winning this TBS title. We shall see. Mick Foley is no longer under any contractual ties to WWE. His Legends deal has expired. He did tell fans that if he does signings, he will still sign WWE merchandise. You know, some wrestlers won't do that. And he's now with AEW. And I would not be surprised, actually, if he were on the show tonight. So, I guess we'll find out. But he's coming, and I think he's going to be on TV pretty regularly.
8: Somebody sent me a picture of him last week at Santa's Village in New Hampshire.
7: Yeah?
8: I don't know if he was up there doing a signing or what. But
7: well, I think he does a lot of Santa stuff.
8: Well, yeah, so he's on the road still all the time.
7: Dude, this guy, no joke.
8: 330 days.
7: He had some incredibly crazy schedule last year. Obviously, it wasn't wrestling. But still, it was like 300-something days on the road last year. That's wild.
8: I mean, that takes its toll on you regardless. As you get older and older, it gets harder and harder to travel.
7: It sure does.
8: Sitting down for hours at... I mean, he's a massive man, too.
7: He's lost weight, though.
8: Yeah, but he's still...
7: He's still a big dude. Still a big
8: 250.
7: Dude. All right, back in a moment. We'll get this show on the road, Observer Live.

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3: 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We will stand here, this moment,

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2: In the show, Brian Alvarez here, Wrestling Observer Live. Filthy is joining us here today. We'll talk about NXT here in a minute. But a couple of news notes, comings and goings. Mike Santana is likely heading to WWE very soon. Seems to have finished up at Slammiversary when he lost a TNA title to old Nick Nemeth. Nick Nemeth, our main man, Tom. He's the new TNA champion.
3: He's also the old TNA champion.
2: That's true. He's been champion many times. But Santana probably heading to WWE. Enzo and Cass are likely heading to WWE as well. And I would not be the least bit surprised if they debuted in a couple of weeks at that Madison Square Garden show, because that place would go wild.
3: That's a Saturday night's main event.
2: Yeah.
3: I believe. With Danhausen.
2: Danhausen and the Knicks. That's when he's going to get his jersey back.
3: I mean, who's he wrestling? JD or...
2: Yeah, it's JD. Yeah, it's him and JD. Yeah. Yeah, it's amazing. We're doing this bizarre thing on the Brian and Vinny show where we went back...
3: You try?
2: No. We went back to... we were going to watch four straight weeks of 2014 NXT. I'm going to mute this idiot. We were going to do four straight weeks of 2014 NXT, but then I thought, why don't we do a 2014... and then the next week of 2015, and then the next week of 2016, and then the next week of 2017. So we can see how much NXT changes over the course of a year without having to, like, watch 6 years worth of this, you know, disaster. And the show we watched last night, you'll never guess who appeared on the show. Enzo and Cass.
3: Oh.
2: Came out and... did the whole catchphrase, and I was like, oh my god, I'm about to see this year in 2026 in about 3 weeks. It was also the debut of Becky Lynch. Do you remember the debut of Becky Lynch?
3: When she probably did a jig?
2: Man, they had her come out in all green. She was a little leprechaun. She had to do the river dance. I was like, oh my god, I don't even remember this. I blocked this out of my mind. It was astounding to see.
3: Was Leo Kruger on the show?
2: I think he was on this show. Or he was on the show we watched last week. But I've seen Leo Kruger.
3: He was one of my favorites because he was just a ripoff of Kraven the Hunter.
2: I think he was on last week. And then he became Adam Rose, right?
3: Yes.
2: Yes. Oh, Leo Kruger. Man, we've seen a lot on those NXT shows. We saw, was it Bull Dempsey?
3: Yeah.
2: Bull Dempsey's debut. Do you know who he wrestled in his debut on NXT?
3: I don't know, Vader's son?
2: One half of the legendary, multi-time tag team champions of the New Day. He faced Xavier Woods and squashed him. I was like, what? Oh, lordy, lordy. But anyway, Enzo and Cass should be debuting again here very soon. Probably any time. We've got this by Tony Khan. He announced yesterday that AEW Redemption is going to be starting an hour earlier. Of course, you know what I thought immediately.
3: He didn't say it's going to end an hour
2: earlier. Exactly. I think everyone's thinking the show's going to end an hour earlier. I expect the show to go just as long. It's going to start an hour earlier and go to 1:30 Eastern again. So we'll see what happens, but that's what he's claiming. And, you know, as much as, like, I think part of the issue with me talking about long shows is because a lot of people, they only care about themselves. And so it's like, okay, I don't care if the show's long. Like, who cares? Why are you complaining about it? You guys realize that at the not this show, but the previous show. What was the previous AEW pay-per-view before Forbidden Door? What was it called? Anybody remember which one it was? It was Double or Nothing, I think. But anyway, you realize
3: Great
2: that
3: Balls of Fire.
2: That show went, yeah, it was Double or Nothing. That show went so long that they shut down public transportation. And thousands of people were stranded. And, you know, I saw, like, you know, some people were complaining about this when it happened. And, of course, the people that are selfish and care only about themselves are like, have you never heard of Uber?
3: Well, I've got another angle, Brian, after you're done with this.
2: Okay. So you think that there's, like, thousands and thousands of available Uber drivers doing absolutely nothing to all come and just pick up the thousands of people stranded? I'll tell you something. That doesn't happen. Because I lived it in that 2019 WrestleMania where it was like the same issue. Like the show went like really long. I didn't get home till 4:30 a.m. in the pouring rain because of that. So anyway, yeah. If you want to just think about yourself, that's cool. But like, people have jobs. People want to take public transportation. People need to get up early in the morning. People have kids. So, like, these late shows, they suck. End earlier. Yes, Tom.
3: Yeah, I saw a lot of subhuman cretin nerds online also saying things like, you guys don't watch movies? If you get tired, you just shut it off and watch it later. You guys don't do that with TV shows? Well, here's the thing. When I go to watch a movie, first of all, I check to see how long that movie is going to be. It's not open-ended. It's not, oh, it could be 4 hours, it could be 6 hours, depending on how long we want to stretch it out. No, you know exactly how much time you're getting when you walk into it. The second thing is, it's a movie or a TV show. It's not going to be another 3 hours in two more days, and then another hour or two after that you need to continuously catch up on. No. People don't have the time to pause a six-hour show and then watch some of it later because 2 days later, you're expected to watch 3 more hours of wrestling. And yes, the people who do that, well, wrestling is their entire lives. We are probably on the upper end of people who have to do that. And it's too much.
2: And
3: damn it.
2: The other thing is like,
3: I don't even have time. You know what's this weekend? Kirk Pinar, the world's oldest, the longest running sports event in the world. 660 plus years of Turkish oil wrestling. And I am not caught up on it because of damn pro wrestling shows.
2: What I was going to say was that all wrestling fans complain about is spoilers. I don't want it spoiled for me. So you're telling me that you think that a great plan by AEW is to run a show so long that you have to go to sleep, wake up the next day to watch the top 3 matches, somehow not get them spoiled, you know, don't look at your phone the moment you wake up or anything like that. You got to watch it the next day when all everyone's going to do is talk about, anyway, just end your show earlier. Just do a 3.5 hour show. It's not that hard. Just do a 3.5 hour show, start it at a regular hour, end at a decent hour, and like, it's great. And you know what? You'll have more for later. You leave people wanting more. You could have taken some of those matches and actually put them on Dynamite, and then you'd have a lineup instead of what we have now, which is, we got 2 matches. So it's going to be more people on the show? I don't know. Is Kenny Omega going to be there? I don't know. Is MJF? He will be, I guess. But, I mean, other than MJF and Mark Briscoe, I have no idea if any other male wrestler is going to be on this show. No idea. Now, on another topic here, El Vikingo. This poor guy.
3: Yeah,
2: hurt again.
3: I guess I misunderstand the story. I read, and of course it was online, that he got hurt practicing before the show with EK Prosper. But
2: is that what apparently happened?
3: That's what I saw. But
2: well, here's what I know. So there was a SmackDown taping on Monday, and Vikingo wrestled, and we heard nothing about him being hurt in that match. So, if he is hurt, then he must have gotten hurt, apparently working out before the EK Prosper match. And so, they did a phantom knee injury, which probably means he hurt his knee again. And he was out of the show. And they ended up doing Keanu Carver and EK Prosper again.
3: Yeah, he was injured going over the match.
2: Wow. It
3: was reported by Russell Puris.
2: Well, you know,
3: is
2: you should.
3: Are those real people?
2: Back in the day, man, you got in the ring before your match? Ridiculed. Jiminy Christmas.
3: You don't see me doing it, do you? I don't even know I'm going to be in the matches anymore. You just volunteer me.
2: I didn't get into the ring before the match we had last weekend. I hadn't been in the ring in 3 years. Going over spots. But seriously, all the best, Elva Kingo. Hopefully he did not seriously injure his knee again. But yeah, we'll talk about them doing EK Prosper and Keanu Carver again. This is just, it's astounding to me. This whole Keanu Carver.
3: Well, it's even more astounding because Booker T was back on commentary, and I don't think he's caught up the last few weeks of the show.
2: He had no idea what was going on.
3: No. He's screaming about why isn't Keanu Carver getting a title shot, and it's like, because he hasn't won a damn thing. He got pinned last week. Stone told him to win some matches. He didn't.
2: Well, then Vic, I don't even think Vic remembered it was last week. He's just like, EK's beaten him before. Like, at some point in the distant past. I'm like, it was last week, dude. We just watched this match last week, and we're getting it again. And I thought for sure they were in a 50-50, and they didn't. Now I'm even more baffled. I'm flabbergasted by this whole thing. So anyway, we'll talk about it when we come back, everybody. Observer Live.

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5: So we should mention very quickly that we were talking a couple days ago about how WWE, head-to-head with All In, is going to be doing a six-hour frickin' block of AAA followed by NXT. And we just got the ratings for the Night of Champions show on the CW. And, freaking died, dude. Actually, I don't have it here.
6: It was like 300.
5: It was like, it was horrible.
6: Like 371, maybe.
5: Yeah, on the CW. Right?
6: Okay, yeah, but what does the CW normally do in that time slot? That's what we really need to be taking a look at. I have no clue.
5: Well, I'm sure it's fine for them, but...
6: Well, Sunday night ratings, I have no clue how that works. I mean, obviously no one has any clue how the ratings work anymore, but at least I would know, like, okay, this is a relatively good number on a Monday or a Wednesday as opposed to Sunday. I got no clue.
5: 397,000 and a 0.07. I mean, I'm sure it's probably fine for a Sunday night or afternoon or whatever it was, but, like, That's basically almost half of what watches an NXT television show. And this was billed as like a big NXT PLE. So anyway, good luck with that this August. Knock it out. All right, let's do this.
6: All right, we have NXT on the CW. And after a video package showing what transpired at the Great American Bash on Sunday...
5: Hey, can I put that over, by the way? I didn't see the Great American Bash. And by the time that probably 2-minute video package is over, Dude, I had no questions whatsoever what happened on that show. None. Excellent video package. Why is this so hard? Anything? All right.
6: Kendall Gray opened the show. Well, because they probably don't have enough people doing the work. They probably, you know, are cost-cutting on that end. There you go. So she said she's more nervous talking to the people than she is competing in the ring. And she was so used to winning in amateur sports that when she got to NXT and lost, she had to deal with the self-doubt that comes along with it. But she proved herself to be worthy of being a champion. She said she looked at Lola Vice across the desk from her last week when they did that sit-down interview and thought, that's what a champion looks like. In a nice dress, high heels. But that's not her. And she's not going to be comfortable dressing up like a Barbie. She's always going to be nervous as hell when she's talking to the fans. And she can't promise that every time she talks, she will sound like a champion. But when the bell rings, she is going to wrestle like a champion. And
5: dude, I thought she was great.
6: This was so much better than the face-to-face with Lola last week. It felt like in some ways, a course correction away from whatever scripted verbiage they had.
5: What a course correction. Just let her be herself.
6: Yeah, let her talk about her accolades. Let her talk about, you know, the self-doubt. I mean, think about that. She has self-doubt because she always won. Right? Like, people could actually understand that, I think. You know? Kind of. Me. I can understand that, I guess.
5: What are you talking about?
6: Us winners.
5: Yeah. That's maybe about it.
6: Maybe you're not one of them.
5: But what are you talking about? Don't make me bust out my gymnastics medals here again. Go ahead.
6: Ren Sinclair then brought out a two-layer cake for the two champions of the Ren QCC. Ren is getting wackier and wackier with
5: her
6: facial expressions.
5: Ren and Kendall, like, they need to be called up to the main roster as an act. If they break these two up...
6: Ren is an act.
5: And I know they're going to screw this up because it's NXT. You break these two up like you're out of your mind. They are perfect together. They're the greatest.
6: Kalani Jordan interrupts them. Tatum Paxley attacks her from the crowd because Kalani went after her over the weekend. And Ren and Kendall fed each other cake to end the segment. Welcome to NXT.
5: They had their cake and they ate it too. Don't see that every day.
6: They put up a graphic. Usually that is what happens. Usually don't just throw it out or smash somebody with it. Usually eat it.
5: What are you talking about? In wrestling, no one ever gets their cake and eats it too.
6: Well, you know what? There's a world outside of wrestling, as you mentioned.
5: We're watching a wrestling show. Anyway.
6: They put up a graphic of Vikingo defending the AAA Latin American title against EK Prosper. Then they cut to the back where Keanu Carver had laid out Vikingo so that Prosper can't get a title match. Then they did some wacky segment with Zarya, Izzy, and Lizzie Rain.
5: There's a line later. Go ahead.
6: Stone made Kalani Jordan versus Tatum and Carver versus EK Prosper for later tonight. We had Galeno, no longer Del Mal, and El Hijo del Dr. Wagner Jr. take on the Vanity Project for the NXT tag titles. There was a quick double team early on by the heel champions. This allowed them to get the heat on Wagner Jr. Galeno got the hot tag. Crush Smokes and Baylor.
5: What
6: got
5: in God's name was this finish?
6: It was horrific.
5: Oh, my God.
6: Actually, you want to know? Wait till I get to my notes, please. Okay. There was a double team. It was actually a sweet double kick, double drop kick spine buster by the champions. A double team splash then by the challengers. So, Wagner gets on Galeno's shoulders. They walk towards Baylor, and Wagner comes off with a splash. Then he immediately starts selling his stomach. He can't make the cover. Galeno is like, hey, make the cover. Pushes him on top. Then Smokes rushes them. One of the guys rushes him. Galeno backdrops him into the pin.
5: Into his own brother.
6: To break his own pinfall attempt.
5: What the hell?
6: Then, on the outside, Drake, like, hits Wagner in between the eyes. Galeno's outside the ring. He missed a charge. And Vanity Project hit the reverse DDT double stomp finish to get the win. My notes say this was fine, but the finish kind of sucked. In fact, it was putrid.
5: It was hideous. It
6: terrible.
5: Was hideous.
6: One of the worst, did they screw it up?
5: I don't know.
6: Was actually scripted?
5: I watch these sometimes and I just think, you guys, like came up with that. I'll cover you backdrop the guy on like what? And it wasn't the heel backdropping baby face onto another baby face. The baby face backdropped the heel to break up the other baby face's pin. Like what?
6: And the whole time
5: you know we're gonna end up stealing that.
6: It's a great spot for us. I mean, if they're breaking up Galeno and Dr. Wagner, if they're going to reveal that they're not actually brothers...
5: Yeah, if it may make sense if I backdrop Chase onto you to, like, screw up our own pin. Like, that's something we'd do. But, like, these guys are supposed to be good. I don't know.
6: Oh, my God. Birthright and OTM want tag title shots. Shawn Legacy showed up, but Dorian Van Dukes wasn't with him. Dark State showed up. Romeo and Gnome wanted tag title shots.
5: Just move on. It's too many words.
6: Jackson Drake took on Mason Rook. Booker T's phone goes off while he's at the commentary booth.
5: Oh, my God.
6: They do an inset.
5: Okay, hold
6: FaceTime.
5: On. I got to explain this. They're doing Mason Rook versus Jackson Drake. It's like a good match. And then we hear...
6: over the like loudspeaker.
5: I'm like, what the hell's going on?
6: In the arena.
5: And then Vic is like, Booker, is that your phone? And Booker goes, let me take the call right now. I'm like, we're in the middle of a match, dude. So as he takes the call, we not only hear it over the PA, but there's video as well. And it's Cam Mason saying, I'm 61% cleared. I'll be back soon to get my revenge. And this is so stupid that you got to go watch this because Booker freaking loses it. He starts laughing so hard at how stupid this is. He can't even get a word out. And Vic is like, how is this going over the production? It was so stupid. And there's not even a reason for it. Except to interrupt what was otherwise a good match. I'm losing my voice.
6: No, otherwise, no. Because there's a major issue with this match now that I look at the finish. Just like I look at the finish of that last match. Are you kidding me? What was this? There was like... Michael Ockler was distracting the ref. One of the guys, Smokes, gets in the ring.
5: Yeah.
6: The ref sees this. He sees Mason Rook gorilla press him onto Baylor on the floor. Then there's sort of a backstabber by Jackson Drake. He makes the cover. Michael Lockwood grabs Rook's leg in front of the ref and holds it down, and the ref counts to three.
5: You know, Mason Rook showed up. He showed up, and he was going right for the world title. And they had him in, they had a number one contenders match, and he didn't win, but they were like, you know, he might still... Now he's out there losing to Jackson Drake. Then we've got, you know, Keanu Carver, who they keep pushing as a guy who should be going for the title. He keeps losing. It's like, is anyone who's going to go for the world title going to actually win? Evil, you know, he lost in the world title match. And then he just missed the guy again. Did you see him missed Tony D?
6: Yes.
5: He did? Okay.
6: Yeah,
5: right.
6: Major part of the show.
5: Okay, I missed it.
6: Stone told Callie Armstrong he just can't hand out title shots. She goes, why not? And he had no answer.
5: Yeah.
6: He's just like, actions speak louder than words. You told Keanu Carver not to go beating people up, that he needs to win some matches. What the hell is going on? This Stone.
5: Oh, yeah.
6: EK Prosper and Keanu Carver had a rematch.
5: It's another very good match.
6: It was, but what...
5: I'll tell you exactly what's going on.
6: Tank runs out. He bodies Keanu Carver into the boards. EK Prosper hits a running knee. Big moonsault. He gets the win. Yeah, you know what they're going to do. Keanu Carver is going to be the champion in about 6 months is what's going to happen. Probably before then.
5: I think that they've just decided, you know what? We're going to prove we would have done it right with Javon. So we're going to make EK the new Javon, but he's going to win all his matches. It's like... First off, he's not Javon, and second off, you already messed up. You're like, you're already incompetent. Like, you can't fix this. And you're beating Keanu Carver every week, even though, like, you're telling us he's going to be in the world title picture. I don't know what's going on, but they had two good matches 2 weeks in a row, so good for those two.
6: Yeah, I actually, you know, Keanu Carver, I didn't, like, think much of him in his first few appearances, but...
5: Oh, man, he's gotten...
6: He's not bad, yeah.
5: Yeah.
6: I don't know if he's just gotten a lot better or if
5: I don't know.
6: He was that good before, but...
5: He's miles beyond, like, your Omos and your, who's that other guy from LFG? Remember that guy?
6: See, BJ Ray?
5: No, the other guy. Keanu's much better.
6: Jada Parker took on Carmen Petrovic before...
5: Oh, you missed this. Don't skip over this segment. Kendall goes to Stone. And she goes, I want Callie. And, or maybe, I don't know who she wanted.
6: Yes.
5: Yeah. So Stone says, no, Callie's got to earn it. So next week, he says, I got a number one contenders match for the women's North American title. I
6: was like, right.
5: Wait a second. Hold on. What does that have to do with the other thing?
6: I love it. He mentions it, and then Kendall goes, wow, that is a good match.
5: So he goes, okay, you know, Callie has to earn a match against you, so I'm going to just book a different match with different people for a different belt. And then the way he threw out these names, he goes, it's going to be a four-way number one contenders match for the women's North American title with Izzy Dane, Lizzie Rain, Thea Hale, and Layla Diggs. I started laughing so hard to hear those four names all in sequence. These are such NXT names. Izzy Dane, Lizzie Rain, Thea Hale, and Layla Diggs. It's like, oh, my God.
6: Special guest ref Dick Minster.
5: God, he should be. God. And Natty walks in, and like, she wants a title shot, and...
6: She gives it to her.
5: Yeah, so it's like, you won one match. Let's do it.
6: I can't just hand out title shots.
5: And Natty...
6: For you, Natty.
5: Kendall goes, yeah, that'll be interesting.
6: Jada Parker then basically squashed Carmen Petrovic.
5: Yes.
6: Tony D came out with half a face.
5: Yeah.
6: He said he's done with Naraku. He walked to the back. He was not done with Naraku. Naraku misted him in the face, hit him with a chair, gave him an STO.
5: That's what happened.
6: Yeah, he lied to us. They are not done.
5: All right, hold the main event for after the break, Observer Live.

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5: All right, the main event, Tom.
6: Yeah, Kendall Gray took on Tatum Paxley. Callie Armstrong laid out. This was not Kendall Gray and Tatum Paxley. It was Tatum Paxley and Kalani Jordan.
5: But
6: Kendall Gray was
5: Kendall
6: out
5: on
6: there.
5: Commentary.
6: Well, for a little bit, she got laid out by Callie Armstrong. Tatum missed a spin wheel kick in the corner. Kalani got the heat. Tatum made her come back, went for the cemetery drive. Kalani got out. She went for a pain thriller. Tatum tried to counter it, I think. It looked like they both died. Then Kalani hit the pain thriller for real, a split-legged moonsault, and got the win. But the bigger story was that afterwards, Tatum was attacked by one of the most talked-about women in wrestling. But they couldn't say her name. And no one knew who she was. But it was Nikki Blackheart. So in NXT, we have gone from having the incoming stars being the big names on the independents to now being the upcoming prospects who have potential. And not a bad show, but it just left me thinking they need some veterans at the top. You know, like a John Gresham somebody.
5: He would be great at the top. Yeah, one of the most talked about women in the industry today, he said, and no one had any idea who she was. It's Nikki Blackheart, and apparently the I guess whatever her new name is going to be, some of the trademarks, it's not done yet, and so they couldn't call her anything. And so she's expected to have a name probably by this time next week. But right now she doesn't have one. She's just one of the most talked about women in the industry today. Nikki Blackheart. Got an update on the front page about who she is. Talked about it about a month ago. They're obviously very high on her, not even going to Evolve, just straight to NXT television. All right, we got to wrap it up, everybody. I want to thank you all for listening here today. Tom will be back tomorrow, and I'll be back later on tonight with Dave, Wrestling Observer Radio, as well as After Dark, 2 Pacific, 5 Eastern. A lot to get into today. We'll talk to you next time, Wrestling Observer Live.

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1: Several children are rescued from deplorable conditions in Ohio.
2: Authorities say 16 children from the same family who were rescued from a rundown home in rural Ohio were living in horrific conditions and confined to just one room. Rural Ohio were living in horrific conditions and confined to just one room over much of the past 4 years. Venting

0: 800-500-2224. We look forward to hearing from you.
1: Rick Tittle knows his sports. I hate that guy.
2: I love that guy.
1: Oh my gosh, he's so fine.
2: Rick Tittle brings home the bacon, fries it up in a pan, and then he eats it.
1: Ricky T in the hizzle for shizzle, biznatch.

0: thank you for that, and welcome back to the show. And I've just been reminded by Dom that I got to get out of this studio and head over to the other one. But you don't care about that. You know what? I'm always fascinated by some of the outfits that head coaches wear in soccer, like in the World Cup. Like, you know, Ecuador has this Argentine coach with long blonde surfer hair, and he wore one of the most ridiculous shirts I've ever seen. I'm sure it's hella fly in Guayaquil, though. Like, Thomas Tuchel is just wearing a black, like, polo shirt. It happens in the Premier League, too, just these store-bought clothes. And, in America, like in the NBA with the pandemic, now every coach just wears the quarter-zip pullover. That's just the uniform. When I was growing up, it was always a suit. And then, of course, you can get some of those guys over the years, the Bruce Pearls with the orange jacket. You know, a lot of people had, like, a lot of panache. But for me, I think you either wear a suit, like some coaches are, very few. You either wear a suit. I wouldn't want to do that because suits are very uncomfortable. You literally have something tied around your neck. Or just wear the team polo. I think the guy with Argentina does that. If you just want to wear a polo shirt, I know it's hot. The one with the crest on it, I don't know. Or maybe if your sponsor is Adidas or Nike, like wear one of those. But to wear these bizarre, especially the clothing that doesn't match, it's almost like they put no thought into it. But you know they did. They just rolled out of bed. What can I wear when the entire world, everyone I know, my entire country, who'll be scrutinizing me, what can I wear? Hey, did you iron that? Oh, thanks, dear. Nah, I'll just wear that. I don't know. Maybe I'm putting too much... definitely putting too much thought into it. But it looks really weird. All right, Twitch is going to stop. YouTube is going to stop. But the show must go on, and the show will go on. We've got two more hours. Come on back on Titillating Sports.
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2: All right, thanks for that, and welcome back to the show. Of course, the biggie of the biggies. Tonight, we're going to be having the United States of America taking on Bosnia and Herzegovina. It's not fair to take on two countries. This will be down in Santa Clara, and a lot of people are like, yeah, Tittle, you're going to be down there? And it's a fair question to ask someone like me, and the answer is no, I will not be at the game. I did not delete my FIFA app where you get the ticket and then you transfer it in and then they scan that, just in case somebody gives me a ticket to the final. I have to reinstall it. I did have a chance to get tickets to this July 1st game for $300 right before the World Cup started. And if the USA won their group, then that would have been them. And I thought there was a chance, but I thought actually Turkey would win the group. And most of my World Cup predictions make me look pretty smart. That one makes me look pretty dumb because Turkey went right out. had a lot of infighting. But, you know, as you know, I was talking about South Korea yesterday, the president of the country basically said there's going to be an inquest, that this is unacceptable. And this is why, when you think about the way our country, and I know some people kind of complain about it, where they're like, how come the whole country's now, you know, I got off the plane at SFO, how come everything doesn't say World Cup all over it? And I just want to say, because we have lives here. The country's too damn big for that, you know? And I'm sure if you were going to go to a Sooner game in Norman, and it was a big, huge game, everything in Norman would be all about that. I remember my friend who lived in Boston in the 80s, he would say, man, you can go anywhere during a Sox game, liquor store, guy on the street, restaurant, you just go, what's the score? And everybody knows. And I go, oh, that sounds horrible. The entire population is so obsessed. But as much as I'm hand-wringing over some of these teams, and I mean, as it stands right now, England has 40 minutes to put it together, or they're going home. It's all about the USA for me, and for obvious reasons, as an American, that's my team. I've never rooted against them. I never will. I've been very disappointed by them in the past, but if you're my age and you're a soccer enthusiast, you couldn't root for the USA because we didn't go to the World Cup. It just didn't happen. We did not go to the World Cup until 1990. We missed out from 40 to 90, and it was really kind of a fluke we went in 90. It would have been Mexico, but they were suspended. They missed out on that tournament because they lied about their under 18 team. They were playing adults on it because they wanted to do well for their under 18 team, and their men's team got banned. This was 4 years after hosting. Now, of course, that went to Colombia, and they had to pull out because of all the cartel violence. Right now, the Congo goalie is having the greatest game in World Cup history right now. It's crazy. He's going to break Tim Howard and what's the guy's name? Book. He's going to break the record for 16 saves as it stands, especially with guys, his own players, kicking the ball out of his hands. But anyway, the you know, I'm old enough to know that when I was growing up, soccer was the sport for foreigners and guys who were too small to play football. And in the 70s, it was a very super macho time, especially where I was in suburb/urban area. It was very macho time. And, you know, we didn't have soccer. It wasn't available to us. There was no such thing as youth soccer, if you can believe that. There's no such thing. And now it doesn't mean it didn't exist. They had it in San Jose. They had it in other places. But not where I grew up in the East Bay. There was no such thing. And so I just wasn't exposed to it. I remember when I went to Europe as a kid and I was like, oh, wow, look at this. And then seeing Germany win the World Cup when I was 9 years old and I was aware of that. And you just know, like, you know, you hear it was invented in England. And now we're at the point where we have players playing in real leagues and not just MLS teams. We've got a lot of talent. We've got an amazing coach. It's so great to have an amazing coach. We've been to World Cups without them. Steve Sampson was the bottom of the barrel. Obviously a better coach than I am. He's been a guest on this show. You know, it's funny, when I had Tim Howard on the other day, I told him how anti-U.S. coach I was, and then he said, well, what about the thing that when your coach is from America, you try harder for him? And I didn't discount that. He was on the team, not me. But I also thought that was kind of dumb, that I'm going to try harder because of where the coach is from. I'm going to try harder if that is a thing. I'm going to try my best anyway, but I'm going to try harder if the coach is a great coach. And that's one of the things you always want to get, is that atmosphere where everyone, you know, listen, I've been on enough teams and enough sports where the coach will say, okay, everybody here is your brother now. These are your brothers. And you're like, no, they're not. But you do get that. Like I saw in the Norway game yesterday, there was some pushing and shoving, and then Oscar Bob from Holland is kind of small, and he came in and pushed a guy, and then somebody pushed him, and then another Norwegian guy pushed him for pushing Bob, and it's just like, you know, you get your teammates' backs. But anyway, back to the USA. This is a game that they have to win, and, you know, 4 years is almost an eternity to wait for another shot at this. This is why it's so devastating when you do go out of the World Cup. It's not like a closer who gives up a walk-off grand slam. You're not going to pitch the next day. You're not going to pitch for four more years. You might not be on the team. Look at Mexico 4 years ago. Who was their best player? Chucky. He's not on the team. He's not even that old. That just shows you. I mean, I remember Howie Long. He was like, oh, we won the Super Bowl. How many rings am I going to get? He goes, I never played in another one. So that's why you got to grab these opportunities, and that's why it's so bad that when you let them slip. And, you know, Germany should have won that game fair and square, because I talked about it yesterday. The VAR re-refed the game. Everyone accepted that it was a goal, even the goalie. Goalies whine about everything. They'll moan and bitch at their own defenders if they give up a goal, even when it's their fault, which is rare. They'll still find a way to... He didn't say anything. He was just like, ah, damn it to hell, I gave up a goal. Huh? Oh, well, let's look at VAR. Maybe it wasn't a goal. And so, I mean, look, that's what I say. Now you got to wait four more years, and now there's an inquest, and everything in the world is wrong, you know? And, you know, it never should have came down to that. We say that a lot in the NFL, or if a field goal kicker misses a kick, everybody hates them. What does the coach say? It never should have come down to the field goal, right? We should have just won the game as it is. So no excuses today. The entire country is watching. 5 o'clock, West Coast, 8 o'clock, prime time on the East Coast, prime time everywhere. And you have a team that you should beat. I'm Rick Tittle. We'll take a quick break. We'll come on back on Sports Blast.

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0: Tittle's got a black belt in keeping it real.
1: All right, thank you for that. And coming up in the next segment, Johnny Manchild, who's English, and he made the bad mistake of scheduling an interview while England is playing. Well, that's the way it goes. 1-800-878-PLAY. 1-800-878-7529 to get in. All right. I don't know if you following the story I mentioned it the other day about Terrion Arnold, who, of course, was a first-round pick of the Lions. And it's a situation going back to February where he was at an Airbnb in Florida, and he had hired a driver for the weekend, and he and his friends believed the driver and others stole their stuff. They were exonerated, so they took the law into their own hands, and they kept these guys against their will and beat them up and then let them go. Well, Terrion Arnold has now been, even though he wasn't there, he's supposed to have masterminded it, and he now faces potentially now life in prison. And on Monday, the Lions cut him. They were only going to cut him if it looked bleak. He's a first-round talent, and he's not an all-pro, but you wait for the legal process to play out, unless you just think, this guy's a bad apple. I don't even need to see the evidence. I already believe it. Or the fact that he was even in this situation, if he is innocent, we don't want anything to do with him. But that's not a good sign for Terrion Arnold, that his team has just flat out. This isn't like cutting an undrafted free agent or a sixth, seventh round pick. This is your first round pick from just a couple of years ago. When you hold people at gunpoint against their will, that also is a kidnapping charge. I mean, there's all sorts of felonies that he has. He and, by the way, six other men who are now in custody. Now, Arnold did secure a bond for $1 million with a lot of stipulations as well. He had to surrender his passport, and he is under house arrest in Tallahassee. And so there were reports that Arnold submitted 11 character reference letters to Judge Christopher Sabella, who's looking at it, including one from his college head coach, Nick Saban. And Bama 247 has the letter, and it's not long. I just want to read what Coach Saban, now this guy's life is on the line. He's not going to be executed, but I should say his freedom is on the line. This is from Saban. Dear Judge Sabella, my name is Nick Saban, and I have spent decades as a football coach working with young men from diverse and often difficult backgrounds. In that time, I have had the privilege of watching hundreds of athletes grow not just as players, but as men. I write this letter because of the exceptional character I witnessed in Terrion Arnold over more than 6 years that I have known him. I first met Terrion when he joined my program in 2021. From the beginning, he stood out, not only because of his athletic ability, but because of who he was off the field. Based on my experience with Terrion, I've always believed he leads with genuine care for people around him. Over the years, I have welcomed Terrion into my home and around my family. He has consistently treated my family and my staff with respect, humility, and kindness. In all that time I have known him, he never once gave me cause to question his conduct, his integrity, or his respect for others. I don't ever recall him being involved in any behavior that would be described as aggressive or irresponsible. He concludes, based on my experiences with Terrion, I remain committed to supporting him. While I'm not overly familiar or educated on the charges he is facing and understand the seriousness of the situation before the court, I would respectfully ask the court to take into account my experience with Terrion, his character, history, and positive impact he had on our program. Now, that's very nice. And Arnold had a unique relationship with the Saban family, as he called his, you know, it's very Southern to use the, not Mrs., and to use the first name, like driving Miss Daisy. He called Saban's wife Miss Terry. And he said, Saban said that Miss Terry and Arnold would exchange text messages together. And she said, he's kind of like one of my kids. And the only other thing, though, I do remember when the Raiders drafted Rolando McClain, who was the best linebacker in the draft. And I was so excited. The Raiders needed linebackers so bad in Oakland at that time. All right. And he was amazing at Alabama. And in the NFL, he was putrid. The only thing he did that was any good was he picked up Danny Woodhead and slammed him into the ground of the Coliseum. But Nick Saban said he's the smartest football player I've ever been around. And apparently, the knock on McClain was that he was dumb. No, I don't know one way or another. It is very weird. But this is a... This was in 2003, his last year in Alabama. This is what Arnold said about Miss Terry. She always sends me texts on Sundays about motivating the guys and staying focused. To share a secret with y'all, I feel like she's that secret that we got. Everybody needs a Miss Terry. And, you know, coming into the draft, he was supposed to be the next Marshawn Lattimore. That's why he was a first-round pick. And, as a rookie, he was the most flagged player in the NFL. But he was the starting corner. And now he is a free agent, to say the least. But I don't put a lot into character witness, because it's just a reflection on who you usually are or what you've done in the past. Right? I mean, how many of the worst criminals we've ever seen, everyone's like, yeah, he seemed like a great guy, you know, or he's quiet, he kept to himself. He would always wave. He was super polite. I mean, you could write a character witness thing about that as well. Now, one more thing, I'm just going to mention it because I am on the police blotter here, and this is really, really tragic. Ciara Campbell, who is the brother of Calais Campbell, has been charged with killing their mother, Nateel Campbell. Ciara Campbell, his brother, 41 years old, booked on charges of murder, aggravated assault, and possession of a firearm or knife. Her body was discovered yesterday in Atlanta. The police called for a welfare check. So the family put out this, this was on ESPN, quote, we are devastated to share that the Campbell family has lost its matriarch, Mrs. Nateel Campbell, with the details of her passing being investigated. We take comfort in knowing she is reunited with our father, her beloved Chuck, and in the arms of our Lord and Savior, Jesus Christ. We ask for privacy at this time so we may honor her and share in our overwhelming grief privately and family. So Ciara Campbell, who's been accused of killing her, has hired a defense attorney, Jay Apt, who says, we vigorously protest his innocence. We look forward to his day in court. I'm honored to defend him. And most importantly, the Campbell family, I'm asking on their behalf that the public respect their privacy. Now, the sad thing is that we wouldn't even have heard about it. I mean, I guess it's good in a way, too, but we wouldn't have heard about it unless it was a family member of somebody famous. And it's somebody famous is somebody who is famous, their mother as well, which is really sad. But, you know, brothers, and I mean, how many times have we seen, like, it was Ted Kaczynski's own brother that turned him in, remember? And when I was a kid and Jimmy Carter was president, Jimmy Carter, who was, you know, a peanut farmer from Georgia, had one of the most hayseed redneck dudes, Billy Carter. And all he would do is he just wanted to get drunk all the time. And believe it or not, I know you weren't alive, Dom, in the 70s we had Billy Beer. You could buy a six-pack of Billy Carter beer. Somebody was smart enough to say, and this, all this dude wants to do is just get drunk. He would just literally just sit on a stump in Georgia and goes, I just want to get drunk. Now, is that a reflection of his brother who went to the United States Naval Academy, became governor of Georgia and president of the United States? He's got nothing to do with them. They just happen to share the same parents. So anyway, that's a terrible story about the Campbell family. Let's talk about nicer. You know what? Let's rock out a little bit. We got Johnny Manchild coming up next, and we will talk to him right here on Sports Byline.

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1: 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And we will not wait for tomorrow to come. We will stand here, this moment, together, and we will start today.

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0: All right, that's a little powerful toe tapper there called Stacks by the band Johnny Manchild and the Poor Bastards. Rick Tittle with you coast to coast and around the world on the American Forces Radio Network. Great to have you with us, and it's also great to be joined by the man himself, Johnny Manchild. And by the way, he will be in town here at the DNA Lounge on September 13th if you want to check him out. Johnny, welcome to the show. You know, I'm trying to think of the influences there, and I almost feel like it's a little Bowie as well. Who are some of your influences?
1: Well, first off, thanks for having me. But yeah, I mean, I've actually been listening to, like, Suffragette City on repeat lately, funny enough. I don't know if I would have said that was something for this song, but I definitely can't get away from Bowie. For me, I don't know. I grew up on a lot of 90s grunge and stuff, but the big ones that always seem to pop up is like Queens of the Stone Age and My Chemical Romance. I'd be lying if I said Green Day wasn't a part of it, but absolutely. The 70s glam era is also one of my favorite things, so that's definitely in there.
0: I remember when Lou Reed went glam, and he didn't look good with the eyeliner. I mean, sometimes it suits you, sometimes it doesn't. And what about you? Is like a showman, like you bring it sartorially as well with what you're wearing?
1: Actually, historically, I haven't. I've sort of grown into my... I am not a fashion person, or at least I haven't been, but lately I learned how to have fun with it, and this tour I actually am kind of going along with it. I learned how to operate a thrift store properly. I think that's also a result of just, like, being married. She's kind of taught me how to look better. So I'd say, yeah, definitely. This tour, I'll be playing with it a bit more.
0: Yeah, we always need a women's touch, because as men, we'll roll out with a hoodie and jeans and think we look just fine, don't we?
1: I did the nice pants and a black T-shirt thing for, like, 30,000 years, and now I'm trying other things.
0: Through the Pleistocene era, you went through that.
1: Yeah.
0: So tell me how you guys all came together, and the name of the band, too, because it's definitely memorable.
1: Yeah, I mean, the first, I guess, rendition of the band was back, I was in college, and I had these songs that I had just gotten out of another band that kind of, I didn't have a good experience with, and I wanted to finally, you know, play my own songs and stuff. And so it was in the jazz program at UCO, and Ethan Neal was actually the first person that I ever brought on. He was the second chair, funny enough. When I was the first chair, he's now significantly better than me, but I just asked him to jam with me on some stuff, and we slowly kind of got some guys from the jazz program to join in, and that was the first, like, era of the band. Over the years, it's changed a lot, and now I'm living in Los Angeles, and I work with a bunch of different people, but yeah, I mean, it was the college jazz band. It was the first way this came together. And as for the name, that's a funny one. I've told the story a few times, but the first guitarist we ever had, I had the first single that came out was called Annie, and before I had a name for it, I showed him the demo, and he was like, "Is this about Annie?" And I was like, "Yeah, it is." And he's like, "Ah, you like, poor bastard." And that sounds like a fake thing, but I swear to God, that's what happened. But as for Johnny Manchild, my mom called me that growing up, just Manchild. So that's that.
0: Now, usually Manchild means that, you know, you're 6'2 in the fourth grade, or in your head, you're 6'2. Which was it for you?
1: I think I'm just, for me, it is, I can be a little flamboyant, for lack of a better word. I pay my taxes and everything, but I am a ridiculous person. I've got my own philosophies about what the name means, but I think everyone takes it differently.
0: Well, if you were a rock star and you were boring and average, I don't think anybody would go see you, right?
1: You know, Lemmy from Motorhead has that saying that nobody wants to go see their neighbor play a show. They want to see a man from Mars.
0: Right.
1: I've always liked that.
0: Well, I was watching that Hulk Hogan doc, and he was playing bass, and these professional wrestlers came, and they saw this, like, 6'8" guy with crazy hair, and they're like, "Dude, you're a showman. You can't be in the back in the rhythm section. Whatever, you got to do something and get on stage, dude."
1: Yeah, some people just look like that. I will say, for me, like, when I started this band, I was in the Army, and I did not look like I was supposed to be doing, like, a front man thing. I just didn't. I mean, the Army is the opposite of that. You look just like everybody else.
0: Right.
1: So, yeah.
0: Where were you stationed?
1: Oh, Mustang, Oklahoma. Nothing fun.
0: Were you trying to get Germany or South Korea or anything?
1: You know, yes. And I was planning on going active in the band after I was done with college, and I got a Charlie 1 identifier in the School of Music, which is like the, if you score high enough, you get this, like, you get a coin and you get the identifier on your MOS, and you can qualify for like the European bands and all that. And I really wanted to go to Seoul and do that whole thing, but obviously I started this band and destroyed that professional version of my life, so now I'm doing this.
0: One of my favorite punk bands is called Skating Polly. They're out of Oklahoma City. I don't know if you remember.
1: Yes, yeah. You know, I went to school with them. Actually, we were all in the same school.
0: Wow, Kelly, Peyton, and Curtis?
1: Yeah, no, Curtis and I were friends back.
0: Wow.
1: We were children. But no, yeah, they all went to class, and I was there as well.
0: Small world. Wow.
1: Oh, yeah.
0: All right, so the Bastards, are these just collaborators, or are these like the same people year in, year out?
1: Collaborators. In the beginning, I mean, even in the beginning, no one. I had a few that stuck around, but we always changed people out. But now it's this new record, Alex Coleman and Ethan Neal co-produced this with me. It was just us three in the studio. You know, Ethan will be on tour with me. We're working with a couple different bass players for these legs. And, you know, it is a revolving door collaborative thing, which honestly, at this point, we're like 10 years into this band. And I think in order to keep things fun and surprising, that's sort of just a good thing to do. Like new blood every once in a while to keep things scary, I guess.
0: I knew a guy about 15 years ago. He had a band, and the band was just his name. And I said, because remember that Bon Jovi sketch where they came up with a name and they go, but that's your name. And I said, the rest of the band okay, but that is your name. And he said, they're my employees. And I was like, oh, I always think it was just like you too, just like a bunch of school friends. I'm like, I guess if you named a band. So I guess my question is, is the rest of the band your employees, or are you guys just all buddies?
1: At this point, it's starting to become the employee thing, but I would never put it that way. Mm-hmm. I'll say this: if anyone's going to be in the van with me for 4 months, we're going to be buddies. Mm-hmm. Like, there's no version of this where I'm not getting along. Like, I almost think I would choose the guy that wasn't as proficient on his instrument if I liked him more. Obviously, it's not the way it used to be, that's for sure. It's not like us, like college dudes that started the band. But it's still, you know, it's music. This is meant to be something that's friendly and collaborative. So it's never as cut and dry as, like, here's the money, you do the thing. I never want it to be that much of a transaction, if that makes sense.
0: Well, even the best bands in the world, eventually, outside of, you know, one or two, they break up for creative differences or monetary or whatever it is. But you guys are still going strong. Tell me about the new music outside of the song we just heard.
1: Yeah, that is maybe my favorite song on the record. But yeah, this album, I recorded and mixed it myself in my studio in Oklahoma. It's something I really wanted to do. And I'm a recording engineer as well. I'm a huge, huge gear nerd and audiophile. But, you know, the songs themselves, they kind of came together. I didn't realize this, but this record almost sounds like a protest album in some ways. And, you know, it wasn't written as a concept album, but a lot of them ended up being a lot. I think I was just angry. That's just how it turned out. Stacks being about just vague, like, world-ending calamities, I suppose, and just the state of things. A lot of the other songs are just about feeling like, you know, it's easy to feel like you've said everything as an artist, and things with AI and all this stuff happening, it feels very regurgitative, and it's difficult being creative in that kind of space. And I think everyone is feeling that way right now. And so, yeah, it's a mix of, like, some political terror mixed with, like, the robots are coming. And, you know, that's the vibe. I didn't want it to be depressing, though. And so it was important to me that the record felt fun, which is strange to think about. But, yeah, I didn't want it to be a depressing album at all. Because it's, I think there's, I would hope, a feeling of, like, overcoming these things rather than, like, sulking in the facts.
0: Last question for you, and, you know, I'm not a gear guy like you, but I do love those making of the album documentaries and, like, watching, like, Alan Parsons on Dark Side of the Moon and putting effects on the background singers and then having, you know, this, like, ninth track fade in and out. I guess you can kind of get lost in that stuff too, right?
1: Oh, yeah. I mean, that's... I'm a big fan of the engineers, almost like a lot of times more than the artists for the things that they do. And I am a huge, it's so interesting finding out the way that people did things and just like the creativity behind how some of these things were achieved. So yeah, no, I get lost in the sauce very easily with that. And I wish we could have had somebody on site to record some of this like we've done in the past, but, yeah, no, I love watching the making of and finding out details about albums.
0: All right, we're going to hear a little of Bleeding Heart on the way out. Tell us where we can get the album, find out more about you guys. I mentioned you're going to be at the DNA Lounge here south of Market on September 13th, so people can check out the tour. Tell us how we can hear your stuff right now, Johnny.
1: All right, well, we got two singles out on any streaming service, Bandcamp, anywhere that you could think to listen to music, and the record comes out July 24th. So, yeah, actually, you're getting a sneak peek with Bleeding Heart.
0: There it is, Johnny Manchild and the Bastards. Johnny, good stuff, man. Let's catch up down the road.
1: Absolutely. Thanks for having me.
0: All right, here's a little Bleeding Heart as we go to break. Come on back on Sports Violence.

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4: Okay, just hold on. Just gonna jump into one without thinking. No thinking. I'm just gonna let it flow. Let it flow now.
5: Fast car on the highway. On the byway. Mr. Robotron.
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0: you're thinking about calling Rick Tittle, just put down that phone and shut your ugly face.
1: All right, hour three coming up, and we will have from Backyard Sports the lovely and talented Lindsay Barnett. We'll also have comedian Kate Zasowski, who will join us in injury time between Democratic Republic of Congo versus England. England with a 2-1 lead. And where would they be without Harry Kane, who got both goals? The second one was absolutely world-class. Top corner, going away from the goal, along the 18-yard box. No keeper could have saved it. Not many strikers would even think of it. He had Bukayo Saka out on his right. He probably would have, most strikers would have just rolled it to him. But I've seen him score many, many goals like that over his long tenure with Tottenham Hotspur. He scored over 70 goals this year for club and country. Now, Bayern Munich are a super team. They are the Real Madrid of Germany. And so he does get a lot of opportunities and won two titles there now. But England trying to hold on here with just about 90 seconds left so that they can play Mexico at the Estadio Azteca in 4 days' time. But I tell you, Congo has put the fear of the Lord in England, and it's not over yet, as they have a free kick about 25 yards out. Probably be the last action of the game. I'm an England fan. My favorite World Cup team is and always be 1990 England. I can give you every single player on that roster. No one's interested. But that will always be my favorite World Cup team. USA, Germany, Denmark, whatever. Second was probably Denmark 86. That's my second favorite one. All right, let's go to a news break. We'll come on back.

0: They were arrested on burglary, reckless endangerment, and other charges. On Wall Street, the Dow down by 13 points. The NASDAQ dropped 173, with the S&P 500 lower by 16 points. More on these stories at townhall.com.
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0: The status of a pop star's wedding to a Kansas City football star has New York City taking notice. We hear more on the story from correspondent Ed Donahue reporting from the Big Apple.
2: It's what Swifties have been waiting to hear.
3: It's a love story, baby, just say yes.
2: Law enforcement source tells the AP Taylor Swift and Travis Kelce will celebrate their wedding at Madison Square Garden Friday night. A smaller rehearsal dinner is planned for the night before. Nothing has been publicly confirmed by the couple. NYPD Commissioner Jessica Tisch mentioned this.
4: I would be remiss not to mention an event that we are tracking at Madison Square Garden on Friday night.
2: New York Mayor Zoran Mamdani also confirmed a permit was filed for a large event, adding there isn't anything to share beyond that. I'm Ed Donahue.
0: News and analysis at townhall.com. From Washington, I'm Keith Peters. California wants to make the decision over whether to keep or throw out food a little easier, and there's a new law aimed at simplifying those sometimes tricky date labels.
5: California will be making food labels less confusing by banning sell-by dates, which experts say acts as a guide for retailers on how long to display products on the shelves, but not whether food is still safe to eat. The state's new law goes into effect Wednesday and requires manufacturers to use just two labels, best if used by for peak quality and used by for safety. California is the first state to standardize food labels, with New York following suit. Advocates say the change aims to reduce food waste caused by people throwing away food too early. The state also hopes the new law will reduce the state's climate warming emissions. I'm Marcela Sanchez.
0: More on these stories available at townhall.com. From Washington, I'm Keith Peters.
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0: 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Also, we're honored the U.S. Library of Congress asked if they could house Sports Byline's interviews and content for historical and posterity's sake. If you'd like to check out the Library of Congress Sports Byline Content Library, all you have to do is go to libraryofcongress.org/sportsbyline, and you'll find Sports Byline's thousands of interviews with owners, commissioners, players, broadcasters, and various sports personalities. Sports Byline produced the successful podcast series Behind the Barrier, Voices of the Negro Leagues, highlighting and educating listeners and fans to the importance and the history of Negro League baseball, from Willie Mays and Hank Aaron to Buck O'Neill and Cool Papa Bell. Voices of the Negro Leagues is important in telling American baseball history, so be sure to check it out from any podcast provider. We're going to be talking football this hour. Aaron Taylor is going to be with us. He's been elected into the College Football Hall of Fame. He played offensive guard for the Packers, where he won a Super Bowl ring when the Packers beat the Patriots 35-21 in Super Bowl 31, and he finished up his career with the Chargers. He retired because of persistent pain in his knee. He was a first-round pick by the Packers, and he's also been a college football analyst for CBS Sports. Aaron won the Lombardi Award while at Notre Dame, and he spent 5 months volunteering for teaching and projects abroad, teaching English in high schools, students in South America. He also funded a project in Sri Lanka that built a community center and 40 temporary homes in a village after a tsunami. One of the things that I've found in my years of interviewing people, particularly football players, that really the offensive and defensive linemen are some of the more interesting people. They give you a feel for the sport that they play. We're ready to go. Good to have you with us on Sports Byline.
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0: Everyone likes a comeback story, a story of redemption and overcoming great odds to follow their dream. Aaron Taylor's life is such a story. For 26 years, Taylor called home a small cell in San Quentin prison. He was there because of a 50 years to life sentence for a crime that he committed. It probably saved his life, and it definitely changed his career path and led to attaining his dream of being a play-by-play game broadcaster. But Aaron, let's go back to the beginning. Tell me a little bit about growing up.
13: Well, it was not the most ideal childhood. You know, I grew up in the Jefferson Park area, Los Angeles. A lot of gangs, a lot of drugs. Working class neighborhood as well, though. You know, it was like a split between two dimensions growing up in a way. Like I said, working class, and then, you know, when you go around the corner, there's gangs and there's drugs and violence and whatnot. And in many ways, I'm a product of my environment, but in more responsible ways, I'm a product of making bad choices when I was younger, you know, because there were a lot of other people who grew up in the same circumstances who didn't make the same choices I made. And so I became responsible for those choices as I got older.
0: What were the experiences that shaped your life early and started you down the wrong path?
13: Just some of it was in-house. You know, my mother was on drugs off and on when I was growing up. So I would go between my mother's house and my grandmother's house, where my grandmother and my grandfather had a lot of structure there, you know, three meals a day. Children ought to be seen and not heard. You bring home good grades and everything is all good. Punishment if you didn't do what you were supposed to do. And with my mother, it was, you know, a little wild, wild west a bit, you know, depending on if she was on drugs or not. When she finally got off of drugs and brought me and my brother back to where she was at, you know, it was pretty stable for a while, for about 4 or 5 years. But again, I go back to the environment, you know, because you can have whatever you want inside of the house, but you have to come outside the house to exist as well. And so a lot of the environment I was in was, like I said, gang infested and drugs as well.
0: What about your involvement in sports when you were young?
13: Well, I definitely wasn't the fastest kid. I couldn't throw the furthest, but I did have hands. So I was a slot receiver. When I did play organized football, starting off with flag football when I was in junior high school, And then eventually I went to Crenshaw High. I didn't make any of the sports teams at all, you know, but the experience of being at Crenshaw, just being around that powerhouse of sports, specifically basketball, and Coach Willie West. And on the football field, you had Coach Joe Weekly, you know, and these two guys, just their personality and their sense of presence, you know, even though I wasn't on the team, they were two people I could go talk to, get advice from, you know. And then I was going to school with a lot of the players. One player in particular, John Williams, who made it to the pros. Definitely quite proud of knowing him and seeing his career trajectory. But I didn't develop into my sports until later in my adult years. And so I did a lot of studying of the X's and O's when I was in high school.
0: You've been very candid about talking about the incident that put you in prison, the serious mm-hmm. one where you were shot in the face and what happened there. Tell everybody what did happen, because you've been very honest about this.
13: Well, in particular, you want to be honest about this because if I'm not transparent, then it seems like I'm hiding something, and I don't want to hide anything, good, bad, and ugly. Back in 1992, I was in a really bad relationship. Right, and because an outcome of that relationship, I turned to drugs to try to deal with the pain. Right, and turning to drugs, I lost my job, and so I started robbing to pay for drugs. And so this particular morning on August the 25th, 1994, I went into a furniture store in Inglewood with the intention of robbing the store. I went in and made the store owner believe that I was there to do business when, in fact, I wasn't. I tricked him all the way to the back of the store. I pulled my gun on him and told him this was a robbery. And rather than him doing what anybody else would do or anybody else had done in that position, which was give me the money that I was looking for, and I went on about my business, he fought back, rightfully, knocked me down, right, and then ran to the front of the store. And when I picked my gun up and tried to leave, him and his employee both had guns. And so there's a shootout taking place in this furniture store in Inglewood at about 6:30 in the morning. In the process of that, I ran out of bullets, and I was going to go left out the door that I came in. But to do that, I would expose myself, you know, really to just get gunned down. And so there was a door to the right, and I went to that door and opened it up, and there was a bar door there. And I'll never forget this. There was sunlight coming in through that door. And when I turned and looked back to my left, the employee who had a .22 rifle sighted me up. And I turned my face back to the right because I figured I'm ready to die. The last thing I want to see is some sunlight. And he shot and he hit me in my left cheekbone. And, you know, by the grace and mercy of God, me turning my head, the bullet hit my cheekbone and stopped. And it flattened out underneath my skin, but it knocked me out. And I was down on the floor. And when I opened my eyes up, the employee who shot me was getting ready to hit me in the face with the butt of the rifle. But the store owner was just to my left. And I think he was on one knee on the phone telling the police that I was down. And he stopped the employee from hitting me in the face with the gun. Right. Years later, I'm in prison seventh or eighth year. And I started reflecting on that moment. You know, that was the moment that nobody in my life had seemed at that point had ever shown me any mercy, no matter what the circumstances was. And yet this guy who I came into his store, right, brought all of my history, all of my traumas into his store and put it on him, chose to not let this man hit me like that. And so that was the moment that I started focusing on rehabilitating myself and showing that this individual, that he made the right choice that day in allowing me to live and not be harmed further.
0: I know you said, Aaron, that I'm literally supposed to have been dead. Now that I look back on it, it was fate. I was meant to go in that store and get caught and go to jail. Each step along the way, I had been given the opportunity to change and didn't take it. What was the most powerful moment about that realization?
13: So I'm sitting at Calipatria State Prison at the time, and I'm just getting into learning Arabic. They had a class where I was learning to read the Holy Quran in the original language, and I was doing a lot of praying at that time and a lot of self-reflection and a lot of late-night meditation. And like I just said, to have someone show me mercy, and you have to understand, too, when I was growing up, right, everything bad that seemed to happen, or the narrative that everything bad that was happening to me was either the fault of the system, the fault of white people, the fault of women. It was always somebody else's fault. It was never my fault, right? And during this time is when I started really taking personal accountability and personal responsibility for the choices that I had made that put me in the situation that I was in. And so when I started peeling back the layers of that and started removing the narrative, the only thing I was left with was I made the choices that I made that put myself in a position for somebody to shoot me. And so now I have to really take stock of what I'm going to do with the rest of my life, because as far as I knew, I had 50 to life and I wasn't going to be coming out or even eligible for parole till I was 78 years old. And I didn't want to be the same person anymore. So that was the weight of that. It was like all prejudices, I'm through with them. I'm through with religious prejudices, racial prejudice, any form of prejudice, I'm through with it, right? And so at that point is when I took the mask off my face and said, it's time for me to become Aaron Taylor again, you know, because I had always been a nickname, right? Or I had been a name that was given to me, you know, once I become a Muslim. It was always somebody giving me a name and an identity, and I needed to recapture who I was, you know, and get back into being who Aaron Taylor is.
0: Also, I might ask you, we have 45 seconds before we have to break, but the loss of hope. I've always felt that that was an important aspect of anybody who goes out and does something because it can't be any worse than what they're living. Am I correct in that observation?
13: Yes, you are. It's just as simple as that. When you lose hope, everything becomes legal.
0: How does one overcome that?
13: It's a series of being around people, in my case, and being around a particular person who saw something in me that nobody else saw. And he saw greatness in me. His name is Tobias Tubbs. And he's just not a brother to me. He's a spiritual advisor. He's like a brother from the universal mother to me. And while I was at Calipatria State Prison, he looked at me and saw something in me and said, I'm going to bring greatness out in you. And he did. And it has me sitting here talking to you now.
0: Aaron, hold on just a second. Aaron Taylor is with us. This is an interesting story. And I met Aaron when I was up at San Quentin with a group of tennis players who were playing up there. And I'll tell you more about my experience with San Quentin. And we'll talk about being in jail, being in prison. And in the final segment of Sports Byline, we're going to talk about where he is today and what he is doing. We do that as we continue across the country and around the world with you on Sports Byline.
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0: Aaron Taylor is with us on Sports Byline. We're talking about his life and also what he is doing now that he has gotten out of San Quentin prison and out of prison after he had a 25 to life sentence for a crime that he committed. And he is now on the road to becoming a broadcaster and a play-by-play broadcaster. And I might just point out, for transparency's sake, I won an Emmy for a piece that I did at San Quentin called San Quentin to Candlestick, about a young inmate there that I saw and did a story on, and then got the Giants to give him an opportunity to try out down at spring training, and indeed he did get that. So I kind of have a connection and feel for this particular story. A lot of people don't know what prison life is really like, Aaron. Tell me about walking into San Quentin the first time.
13: So I had been to five other prisons before that, and I had to work my way down security levels to get to San Quentin. I was at some pretty violent level four institutions, which is the highest level that you can go to. And I started off there because I had a sentence, 225 to life sentences, 50 years to life. When I walked into San Quentin, it was in a state of transition. They were opening the prison up for general population, but they still had people who were there in what's called receiving and release, or reception center. So it was loud. It literally looked like a bomb had dropped in West Block, where they housed me at. It was unlike any prison I'd been to before. The other prisons I went to had doors, either a solid door with a small window, or they had what they call like chicken wire gates. And this one, San Quentin, had 13 vertical bars for every cell. And the cells were extremely small, smaller than anything I'd ever seen. And they had they was housing two people in this little box. But when I got out the cell, I saw that they had almost 100 self-help groups to help you address traumas that you dealt with in your childhood, from diving deep in all the way to yoga meditation. They had what was called PUP, Prison University Project, which is now Mount Tamalpais College. And in that, you were able to, if you had a high school diploma, take legitimate college courses, and you could earn an AA degree, an associate's arts degree there. And then there was the sports, where you had volunteers and people from the public coming in every week to play sports with incarcerated Americans inside of San Quentin State Prison, from the tennis court where I met you at to the football field where they played flag football against San Quentin's All-Madden team, to the baseball diamond where you played against the San Quentin A's or the Giants, to the basketball court where you played basketball with the San Quentin Warriors or the San Quentin Kings, which was the 40 and over team. And in that, I'd never seen anything like that before, right? San Quentin also has a media center where the San Quentin News is put together, KALW for the radio station, Ear Hustle, which is averaging about 16 million downloads per month, is at San Quentin State Prison Media Center as well. Then you have the San Quentin media room itself, where they do a lot of the filming of the sports and the events that take place at San Quentin.
0: And Let me ask you a question. When you got there, you got a nickname, or was that before you had the nickname Showtime?
13: Showtime came from when I was at Sentinella State Prison, and it was really violent, a lot of young guys there. But it was a level 3 prison, so there was not a lot of, you know, weapons used. It was just a lot of fist fights and people bringing gang beasts from the street to prison. And so I created two leagues. I created a softball league and I created a basketball league. And in the basketball league is where the name Showtime came from, because I told the guys, made a promise to them. We scheduled 3 games a day, 5 days a week. Game went up to 19. 19. The first person 19 wins in a 4-on-4 half-court game. And I promised the guys that I would do play-by-play for every game throughout the seasons as long as I was there. And so the alliteration of Showtime Taylor came there, because just like I said in another interview, the games didn't start until I started talking. you're just on the court playing basketball, and there's people saying, you know, they're cussing each other out, they're complaining about foul calls and whatnot, and then I show up, right? And then all of that ceases, because now there are people who normally wouldn't be involved with sports are surrounding the basketball court to hear this play-by-play live in action while the game is going on, you know. And my little euphemisms at the time, as I was moving away from Chick Hearn and formulating my own personality, I still brought a couple of euphemisms from Chick, but they became signature on the yard, you know, in the face and deep facial exfoliation. These were things people started using on a regular basis on the yard. So that's where Showtime came from.
0: The one I liked is, and you have these different quips when you're doing play-by-play, you joked, "I haven't seen that many white men surround a brother since the latest cop video." That broke me up.
13: That was the game. That was the 2018 game with the San Quentin Warriors and the Golden State Warriors coaching staff. And I distinctly remember that play. It was Kurt Lakeup, Kent Lakeup, and Chris DeMarco had Allen McIntosh surrounded on the opposite side of the court. And that was one of those borderline jokes that only I could get away with.
0: What are some of your other lines? Because, I mean, you have to have the right moment at the right time to be able to use something. And you're very quick on your feet when it comes to quips.
13: Oh, God. a lot of the jokes that I say are variations from old Richard Pryor jokes, Robin Williams, George Carlin. They're associated to different commercials I may have seen, or a lot of stuff I comes from old hip-hop records from the 80s and the early 90s, but I started listening to some of the newer stuff so I can add it in. So, for instance, when I used to say that if a person traveled, I'd say, "Yeah, that guy packed his Samsonite on that one." I switched it over to, "Yeah, he just placed an order with Airbnb," right? So we know he's traveling. I still use some of Chick Hearn stuff, like the bunny hop in the pea patch and the mustard came off the hot dog, and this game is in the refrigerator, the jello's jiggling, the ice is getting hard, the eggs is cooling, and the door's closed and the lights is out. I still use that. But some of the other ones I use, like I said, is going to be the face. That is in the face. A deep three-point facial exfoliation. He massaged his cheeks with that shot. You know, what's another one? Oh, brute strength. On anything that takes place in the paint where you have one or two players on your back when you go up. You know, that's just brute strength right there.
0: One of the people that obviously had an effect on you because you were down in L.A. was Chick Hearn. What was it about him that you really connected to?
13: We used to turn the television sound down. This is back when the NBA was on CBS, right, in the 80s. And we would turn the sound down on the television and turn the sound up on the simulcast to listen to Chick Hearn. Chick Hearn's presence in my ear, and I wasn't a huge Laker fan. I was really big on the Clippers, right? Still am to a degree, right? But Chick had a way of saying things in the moment that drew you into the game. It was hard not to listen to Chick, especially after Magic Johnson got to the team and they became the Showtime Lakers. The first three quarters was just basketball, but in the fourth time when Chick Hearn said, "It's Showtime, y'all," you knew that he was going to kick it up a notch, and we knew that the Lakers' play was going to kick it up a notch when it came to that Showtime Lakers and Magic Johnson leading that fast break with two players on the wing. And so Chick would take – it's only so much that can happen inside the 94-by-50. You know, it's only so many angles that can be taken when a ball comes off a rebound or a pass can be made. But Chick drew you into that, and he made that play come alive right before your very eyes. You know, and that was something that I really, really loved about listening to him. And even when I go back and listen to some of his old tapes now on YouTube or I watch something on NBA Classics, you know, just listening to Chick, he just brought a whole new flavor to the game. There was a couple of other play-by-play guys I listened to as well. Johnny Most, the old Celtics broadcaster. I listened to the guy, I think his name is Doc Emmerich, who just retired from the NHL. He's
0: right.
13: Another guy that brings different flavors to the – when you're listening to Doc, right, he's the one that really got me in the NHL because I really didn't like the game that much, but I heard his voice. I remember in my friend's house that I was getting ready to leave, and I heard the voice, and I stopped and backed up, and I'm listening to him call the play, right, and I'm listening to him talking about the slot and the blue line and whatnot. And so it got me to sit down, learn the rules to hockey, and then understand what he was talking about, right, and he's still one of my favorite play-by-play guys. Vince Scully is another one for the baseball. Definitely, you know, as a Dodger fan, and I forget the guy for the Angels. And then there was the guy from Philly. I forget his name, but he was a longtime Philadelphia 76er voice, right? And he's another one that has that unique style to what they do. And I'm trying to emulate them and then go above and beyond them at the same time.
0: We're talking with Aaron Taylor. We're talking about his life, prison life, and also We'll be getting into what he's doing now because it is a great story. He got an opportunity while he was in prison to talk to some of the Golden State Warriors front office people in an annual game that they played every year up at San Quentin, and that led to an opportunity for him. And by the way, if you ever have a chance, take a look out for the documentary. What was that called? Cue Ball, Aaron?
13: Yes, Cue Ball. It's on Netflix still. It's still on Netflix. It's still on ESPN Plus. It's a Fox documentary. It's the 2018 season of the San Quentin Warriors.
0: Okay. Aaron Taylor with us. We'll talk about that future for him as we continue across the country and around the world with you on Sports Byline.
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0: Aaron Taylor continues to be with us on Sports Byline. We're talking about his life, and after he got out of prison, he had an opportunity, and we'll talk about that to get into some play-by-play. But let's talk about, again, the opportunity you had when you were at San Quentin, when the Warriors front office people would come up and play against the prison team. Tell me a little bit about that series.
13: So it started in 2012 officially. That was Draymond Green's rookie year. And Mark Jackson was the coach of the Warriors at that time. So he came up, Bob Myers, and the rest of the coaching staff. And it was unusual for everybody, for both sides, you know. The game was originally set up to play against the San Quentin Kings, but the Warriors, SQ Warriors, was a little bit more talented. So that was the team that they chose to play. And it gave me an opportunity, really, to display what I was doing. Now, the first game, I didn't have audio equipment. So from 1994, when I was arrested, all the way up until 2012, every place that I've been, I did play-by-play. It was just about voice projection and speaking clearly and loudly enough so everybody can hear me. And that first game, I did the same thing. That's when Mark Jackson, in the story in The Athletic that I told Marcus Thompson, it was about right before halftime when Mark Jackson came over to me and said that, I know some guys at ESPN, if they heard you, they'd be worried about their job, you know. And I don't think my hat spit on my head for the next year after that. It just got too big. And then the following year, I convinced the public information officer, Lieutenant Sam Robinson, to allow me to have some audio equipment for the 2013 game. And he said, okay. And I distinctly remember Ray Ritter and Bob Meyer coming to me after the game. And Bob was seriously excited. He said, man, I got some work for you when you get out of prison, man. Do you know when you're getting out? And I had no way of knowing at that time, right? So I just said, I don't know. We'll just see what happens. And so every year after that, you know, into the Steve Kerr era, and even when Luke Walton was on the coaching staff and whatnot, you know, they come in, we do the game, pregame ceremonies and whatnot. My job was to call games. That's how I took it. It didn't matter who came in, didn't matter what their status was, didn't matter how big a star they were. They still had to step on the court and play basketball. And when you step on the court, you are going to be spoken about in the only way that I know how to do it, which is to talk about exactly what you're doing on the court at that time. And to their credit, nobody from the coaching staff ever got too big-headed with some of my jokes, you know. And to the credit of the guys of the San Quentin Warriors, they already knew me, so none of those guys would, you know, take personal what was taking place because it was an event. It wasn't just a basketball game at that point. It was an event to bring the two groups together. Incarcerated Americans with the coaching staff at that time of a championship basketball team, you know, and it became an event that really gave us the interaction that we needed to just be human, you know, just be a human being, back to being a kid at heart, you know. For some of the guys to see Draymond Green and Festus Ezeli and Kevon Looney, you know, and later on when Draymond Green came back in 2017 with Kevin Durant and, you know, Bay Area sports guru Larry Beal comes in and Marcus Thompson comes in and the movie, the TV cameras from the Fox Sports and ESPN and all of this, it gave people inside a look at this is what could happen when you apply yourself. This is what can happen, you know, when you take part in the groups that was at San Quentin for you to help rehabilitate yourself and to dive into those traumas that I spoke of earlier from childhood. Because a lot of guys, including myself, didn't understand that the things and the choices, the things we did and the choices we made were based on traumatic events that took place in our childhood that we were never able to process, that we were never able to break down and take a look at. So when I went into that store to rob that store in Inglewood, and I said it was meant for me to go in there to deal with the type of where my life is at today, that wouldn't have happened if I hadn't dealt with the childhood traumas in a different way. Instead, it was all internal. You know, it was what we call hypermasculinity, where it was like you can't cry in public about anything that takes place in my neighborhood. You know, boys didn't cry. You know, they didn't have the ability. We didn't have the ability to show emotion. We couldn't be empathetic or sympathetic toward anything because our life, as we were being taught, was hand-to-mouth at that time. And so when you get in these groups and you start dealing with people like Bob Myers and Curtin Kent Lakeup and Dave Fataki and Aaron Miles, these people that are involved in the coaching staff with the Warriors, you start to see yourself in a different way. It's one of the most beautiful things that you can see happen when you see a grown man with the smile of a kid on his face and he starts to realize that he could be more than what he thought he was just by talking to one of the coaches from the Golden State Warriors.
0: Aaron, let me ask you, Kent Lakeup, who was the general manager of the Santa Cruz Warriors and the son of the owner of the Warriors, was very instrumental in you getting an opportunity to be the PA announcer for the Warriors on a game against Houston in San Francisco after you got released. Tell me just briefly about how that all happened.
13: So during the filming of Cue Ball, Harry Smith, ATL, a.k.a. the Phenom in the movie, was given an opportunity by Kent Lakeup and Aaron Miles, who was the coach of the Santa Cruz Warriors at the time, on film telling him that they would give him an opportunity to try out when he got released, which was in a couple of days. And I stepped up to Kent right after that, and I forgot that I had a mic on. I forgot the cameras was there. You know, I went to talk to Kent, the person who I'd been calling play-by-play for and had developed at least a speaking relationship with, right? And I asked him, I said, man, do you think I can get an opportunity to try out for sports broadcasting for the Santa Cruz Warriors when I get out? And he looked at me in the face and he said, you know what, we'll see what happens when you get out. And just like Marcus said in the piece in The Athletic, I don't think he knew what those words meant to me. You know, we go back to hope that you spoke of earlier, and that injected hope back into my life because I was cruising at that time. Laws were being changed, but I didn't know if the one that would affect me was going to pass or not, which was Prop 57 here in California, which gave people with nonviolent third strikes an opportunity to go to the Board of Prison Terms to see if you were worthy to come home. And at the time that I committed my crimes, an attempted robbery and assault was classified as a serious nonviolent felony. And so it made me ready to go to the board, which I did, and that's how I was able to get out. But Kent injected hope back into me with that statement that we'll see what's up when you get out. I took that as a yes.
0: You got out, and after you got out, you got a call from Raymond Ritter, who is, I think, in my opinion, the best PR guy in the National Basketball Association. What did he say to you about what they wanted you to do? And then tell me about the experience of actually doing it.
13: So NBA All-Star Weekend, that Friday I just did play-by-play for the American Basketball Association All-Star Game up at the Mamba Academy. And I did a tribute to Kobe and Gianna there as well. And so that Sunday, I checked my email and I found the email from Ray asking me would I be interested in coming up and doing some public address announcing. And I was floored. I sat here in the room where I'm sitting at now and cried, you know, because when I got out, I sent Ken an email telling him I came to Los Angeles to earn my way back up there to be with the Santa Cruz Warriors. And so I was working with the Venice Basketball League and then the American Basketball Association to build up a resume and a portfolio. So I didn't go straight to the Santa Cruz Warriors. And so to get the email to me was somebody reaching out saying, man, we see the work that you're doing. We want to help you out. And so Ray said, hey, man, you know, it's a one-night thing. We're going to bring you up. We're going to COVID test you on the 8th, the 9th, and the 10th. On the 9th, you'll sit there for the Wizards-Warrior game and see what Matt Pittman and Joe is doing next to you, sitting next to you, and you'll see what they're doing. And then the next night, you'll be on the mic.
0: What was that next night like then for you when you finally sat down in front of a microphone?
13: Oh God. I don't get starstruck, but I was nervous. You know, I didn't want to mess up this opportunity. I understood going in that this was more than just about me being on the PA. I told my nieces and nephews, this was kind of like being the Jackie Robinson of ex-felons. You know, they chose me because they knew me. They knew my character. They knew I wasn't going to go in there and play games. They knew that I was grateful for the opportunity of freedom to begin with. Forget basketball for a minute. Just me being grateful for having the opportunity and doing the work so I could be free. And then working hard since I've been out. You know, I started a company called Elevated Entertainment to help be the vehicle for Aaron Showtime Taylor to work. You know, and all of that went into that decision. And they were going to get something out of it as well to show that the Golden State Warriors and the NBA in general was serious about, you know, social justice reform and criminal justice reform and giving people an opportunity who came from circumstances like I did. And without a doubt, I was more than qualified to do the job. And so it wasn't a handout, you know, that took place. It was, we sat down and discussed it and seen that it was mutually beneficial for both of us to do this. And so when I sat down and they told me to cut loose on that mic, and I didn't have to worry about somebody telling me I was too loud just so people couldn't hear an alarm on the yard or, you know, I was disturbing the game, they said, man, open your lungs up. And I remember the fifth or the sixth one, when I went, Warriors, and it came out that mic, and it, the goosebumps went down my back. I said, oh, yeah, it's getting ready to go down up in here tonight.
0: When it was all over with, what kind of reaction did you get from players or anybody else around the game?
13: So a lot of the players, a lot of the players like, you know, 7 through 12, I had met at San Quentin anyway. And so pregame and whatnot, when there were no cameras and stuff around, I'm greeting everybody, hugs and stuff, you know, Chris DeMarco, Luke, who went to Fordham, Aaron Miles again. I've seen all those guys, and they embraced me. The one that caught me really off guard, and the moment that I was like, you know, couldn't speak, was Sean Livingston. And he, I came out of the bathroom, and he was in the hallway, you know, in a nice suit. And I remember seeing him, and I told you before that, you know, I grew up more of a Clipper fan than a Laker fan. And so I remember when he got drafted to the Clippers. So when I turned the corner and looked, right, I said, oh, Sean Livingston. And he's like, hey, man, Showtime, man, you got a great story, man. You're really an inspiration. I wasn't hearing none of that. I was literally starstruck because I'm like, Sean Livingston, right? And I'm so glad that I had used antibacterial soap and when he went to shake my hand. These are the things that are going through my mind when I'm looking at this. It's Sean Livingston, you know what I'm saying? Former Clipper, NBA champion with the Golden State Warriors, right? 6'9", one of the guys that they said was like a Magic Johnson proto. That's all I'm thinking. I couldn't even hear what he was saying. And just that and Steph giving me the ball and allowing me to speak at the post-game interview. That right there was something. It showed me a lot about him as a person, right? That he had the humility to allow himself to step to the side to see something that may, in his eyes and a lot of people's eyes, that my story and my personal journey to get to that point meant something. You know, there's a lot of people out there, and they're really a small percentage, but their voice means something. The point that they have, it's about 2% of what I read, and I've read about close to 500,000 comments dealing with this particular story. And about 2% of it is, well, who is this guy? Why are we celebrating him? You know, he's a convict, you ex-con, you know, piece of crap, you know what I'm saying, thug gangster who was carrying a pistol, right? And they have a valid point. I'm not discounting their point at all, because if you look at me as I went to jail in 1994, I'm exactly as they described. You know, street punk, pistol packing, thug gangster criminal, you know what I'm saying, who was taking stuff from people, right? And why would you want to celebrate what I'm doing? Because I didn't really do anything that can be considered worthy, like a first responder or somebody who's on guard, you know, for America's freedom in places around the world.
0: Aaron, it's a great story, and I'm glad you shared it with us and all our worldwide listeners. Congratulations and continued good luck, and come back and join us again here on Sports Byline.
13: Man, I appreciate you calling me up, and anytime you need me, I'll come. And just thank you, and thank the people that's listening. You know, I hope to keep doing what I'm doing and making people proud of me.
0: Okay, Aaron Taylor, again, everybody likes a comeback story, a story of redemption and overcoming great odds to follow their dream. Aaron Taylor's life is such a story. We continue across the country and around the world. We've got you on Sports Byline.
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0: That's going to wrap up this edition of Sports Byline, where we talk football with Aaron Taylor. He's been elected into the College Football Hall of Fame. He played offensive guard for the Packers, where he won a Super Bowl ring when the Packers beat the Patriots 35-21 in Super Bowl 31. And he finished up his career with the Chargers because of persistent pain in his knee. He was a first-round pick by the Packers, and he's been a college football analyst on television. Aaron also won the Lombardi Award while at Notre Dame. And he spent 5 months volunteering for teaching and other projects abroad, teaching English to high school students in South America. He also funded a project in Sri Lanka that built a community center and 40 temporary homes in a village after a tsunami. I'm Ron Barr. Glad you could join us for another edition of Sports Byline.
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2: Major indexes closed lower on Wall Street as drops for several big tech companies weighed on the market. The S&P 500 slipped 0.2% Wednesday. That was the 8th loss for the index in the last 11 days. The Dow edged down 13 points. That's barely changed in percent terms. The Nasdaq composite fell 0.7%. Several AI-related companies, including Micron Technology, fell. The big semiconductor company gave up 10.6%. Micron's stock has still more than tripled so far this year. Treasury yields rose a bit in the bond market. Crude oil prices fell. That's CPAL in New York.
1: Authorities say 16 children from the same family were rescued from a rundown home in Ohio. They were living in horrific conditions and confined to just one room in the last 4 years. The parents and two grandparents are now charged with felony child endangerment. Breaking news and analysis, townhall.com. Tragedy in Georgia. A murder case involving a family member of a longtime National Football League player. Correspondent Jennifer King says the investigation is ongoing, but a suspect is already in custody.
3: Law enforcement in Atlanta have arrested the brother of Ravens defensive lineman Calais Campbell. C.R.A. Campbell is charged with murdering his mother after police found Nateel Campbell's body at her Atlanta home Tuesday during a welfare check. In a 911 call released by police, an unidentified man can be heard asking for a welfare check, telling a dispatcher he's trying to get inside his mother's house.
4: Brother's, he's mentally ill. He's been diagnosed with schizophrenia and some other things. He stays with my mother.
3: The caller says the brother inside had said their mother left, but a neighbor's camera footage shows that she hadn't. The family is requesting privacy while they grieve. I'm Jennifer King.
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14: Good to have you with us for this hour of America's sports talk show, Sports Byline. We're going to be talking with three authors this hour. I love sports books, and I got to tell you, I get about 150 books across my desk a year, and we probably have anywhere from 75 to 100 authors that are on the air. And you fans out there have sent me emails and letters telling me how much you enjoy hearing the authors talk about their books and explaining their books and the subject that they're writing about. And so if you go to sportsbyline.com, you're going to find there that we have a sports book corner. And not only do we review books, but also you can listen to the author of various sports books. So if you're thinking about buying a sports book as a gift for a loved one, you may want to check it out first at sportsbyline.com. The first author we have is Nathan Jendrick. He has written the book Dunks, Doubles, Doping, How Steroids Are Killing American Athletics. Now, Jendrick is an amateur bodybuilder, and he believes that steroids have been unfairly demonized by the mainstream media and the government alike. And while he agrees that steroids are bad for adolescents, Jendrick claims that when properly used, steroids are safe for adults.

0: results. And he really challenges the bias that steroids kill people, stating there is no evidence to that end and that alcohol, in fact, is much more addictive and damaging than steroids. A very touchy subject, as you can imagine. And this is a different take on it. So, again, Nathan Jendrick will kick off the hour. And then right after that, we're going to be talking with Martha Ackman. She wrote an article that I read in the San Francisco Chronicle about Toni Stone. Who is Toni Stone, you say? Well, Toni was inducted into the Women's Sports Hall of Fame. She's often referred to as one of the best ball players you've never heard of. She played one season for the Indianapolis Clowns and then was traded to the Kansas City Monarchs. And Stone replaced a young Hank Aaron on the Clowns when he left them to play in the major leagues. It's a fascinating story. First woman ever to play professional baseball. And then we'll close out the hour with Jonah Carey on to discuss the book Baseball Between the Numbers, Why Everything You Know About the Game Is Wrong. And Baseball Between the Numbers covers baseball debates that will get both casual fans and hardcore stat heads really whipped into a frenzy. And the book discusses everything from why a batting order doesn't matter to why fantasy baseball can make you really, really dumb. So we're ready to crank it up. Good to have you with us as we continue with more of you and Sports Byline.
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0: Nathan Jendrick joins us on Sports Byline. He has written a book called Dunks, Doubles, Doping, How Steroids Are Killing American Athletics. Off of the title, I'm sure a lot of people will come away with a certain impression. What does the title mean, Nathan?
14: Well, really what the book's out there trying to accomplish is to get people to refocus on what steroids are being made out to be, especially in the media today. a lot of people look at steroids, they hear steroids, and they think it's just an absolutely horrible thing. But the science behind steroids is actually quite contrary to what you see on TV, and that's unfortunate that sports specifically have given this image, really tarnished image, of these drugs, which can be quite beneficial. So partially the book is Mythbuster, and it really confronts the truth behind steroids and the real side effects. And then the rest of it really tries to get people to focus on what steroids are doing to sports, which is the important part, and not what they're supposedly doing to people, which really isn't as bad as it's made out to be.
0: And that is the differentiation, is it not? The athletics as compared to the positive aspects of the use of steroids under a controlled situation?
14: Absolutely. The average healthy adult male could greatly benefit from steroids. People in need can benefit from steroids. Athletes, on the other hand, are generally very healthy people already, and they're competing in a sport with a lot on the line, as far as, especially when it comes down to the economics of it. And, you know, it's needing to be a level playing field. Not everybody can take steroids. Not everybody should take steroids. And the sporting world really needs to be a clean place.
0: It does need to be a clean place. So does that mean that really controlling this whole circumstance with steroids has to come down to athletics doing it themselves?
14: Well, you know, it does, just because athletics and sports governing bodies are so powerful. Every time that there has been major legislation against steroids, it's been as a result of something in sports. Ben Johnson, you know, the case a decade, more than a decade ago, caused the Anabolic Control Act, and then you have the banning of the pro-hormones and pro-steroids just a couple of years ago now because of everything that stemmed from Mark McGuire. And now you have the Balco incident, which is really setting a negative light again. And there's just all sorts of things that out of these sports comes these myths and these rumors and all sorts of misinformation. And the government really runs with that. It's a bit hypocritical, but they do. And really, if the athletic world can set a positive example, then I think that people in general will be able to see the truth behind these drugs.
0: Now, you're an amateur bodybuilder, and you believe that steroids have been given and unfairly demonized by the mainstream media and the government alike. Why do you think that they've done that?
14: Well, you know, it's really hard to say. I think when it comes down to politics, a lot of it has to do with getting the vote, and a lot of people, because steroids have been chastised so much and because steroids have been made out to be so evil, politicians really go for that protective mother vote, protective parent vote, I think, and they go out there and make it look like they're really trying to clean these drugs up off the street. But I got to be honest with you, I don't feel any safer hearing about a steroid dealer getting busted. That doesn't make me feel any safer. I think that a lot of this effort and money and resources being put together to clean up steroids from this country should really be put together and put toward cleaning up other recreational drugs. For example, we've got 10% of the adult population under 25 in this country has tried ecstasy, and that's something that can cause serious and permanent brain damage, and steroids just don't have that.
0: Yeah, but I think you'd have to be honest to say, and I think most people, and I've found with this show being national and international, that most people know the difference between steroid use in general under the supervision of a doctor and the steroid use being used by athletes in order to pump up their performance. I mean, that's what most people seem to have a problem with, because it creates an unbalanced playing field.
14: Absolutely, there's that. And then there's also the fact that one of the things that I try to focus on in the book is that one of the main detriments to sports isn't even just this generation of athletes, but the next generation of athletes, because you get kids in high school today seeing these professional athletes, their heroes, supposedly taking these drugs, and they think, well, they might have to take them. And unfortunately, when you have more and more athletes trying to get the advantage by taking these drugs, they try to one-up each other and take more. And this is one of those things where more is not better, not for your health and not for your performance.
0: But don't you think then that justifies the war on steroids?
14: Well, I do and I don't. I think that there are a lot better efforts out there. For example, on the cover of Forbes magazine, they talk about the potential $22 billion lawsuit that's against the drug company Wyeth because of Redux, Fen-Phen, and all the detriments that happen from that. And It's really hypocritical that these drugs can be approved by the FDA and they're touted as a miracle drug, and then a couple of years later, sometimes less, sometimes more, they're ripped off the market because of these horrible side effects that people have found scientifically that have been proven. But there's really not this effort to try to clean up the pharmaceutical drug company, whereas you have certain drugs out there now, such as Viagra and Cialis, which are for men with sexual dysfunction, and those have proven side effects, and yet you have drugs like testosterone, which are, in many cases, more effective for sexual dysfunction than Viagra and Cialis. But because of the prosecution against these sorts of things, it's really taboo topic for a doctor to really delve into. So instead of trying to figure out if hormone replacement therapy is more appropriate, a patient gets Viagra, which may or may not harm them as much as it will help them. So I think that really the battle against steroids in sports is a fantastic one that should only be amped up. But as far as in the general public's eye, it really should have a little refocusing.
0: Well, you also in the book talk about gene doping. Now, a lot of people probably aren't familiar with that. Tell them what it is and why you're concerned about it.
14: Gene doping is potentially the next wave of cheating in sports. It's the manipulation of the actual genes in the human body. And once the Human Genome Research Project was completed, we really found out what could happen in the body by just tweaking little things. And in the book, I interview, for example, Dr. Theodore Friedman and Dr. Gary Nolan. Both are probably the top genetic researchers, scientists in the world. And they talk about the scientific aspect of it. And the scary part is, as Dr. Friedman said, is that it's something that is very easy to do, but it's also something that's very easy to do very badly. And the thing is, you get these athletes, for example, the ones that are currently on steroids, they're unscrupulous. They don't mind cheating. They want to get ahead, and they'll do whatever it takes. And gene doping, as of yet, is something that, if it occurs, or if it has already occurred, is something that can't yet be tested for. Dr. Friedman and his associates are working on that, but as of yet, it's something that you can't differentiate between if somebody was born this way or if somebody was genetically enhanced, and that could really set up the playing field to be even further uneven than it is now, and it could, because we don't know long-term effects of gene doping, unlike we do with the steroids. There could be some definite health consequences there that people may not think about before they go and try it.
0: And you know, Nathan, this really comes down to the way we have our drug policy about drugs in general. There's no way we're going to eradicate it. And I don't really ever see the testing system catching up or getting ahead of the use of new drugs that come into the marketplace or even come into the sports place. Do you?
14: No, I don't, unfortunately, and it's really hard to have that kind of pessimistic attitude, but you're absolutely correct, and it's not going to happen. But, you know, the best thing that we can do is, just like with anything else that's illegal, we just continue to work in society to crack down on crime, and we have to take that same approach and try to do that in sports.
0: I guess the bottom line on this book, Dunks, Doubles, and Doping, How Steroids Are Killing American Athletics, is simply, just do your homework, be smart about it, that steroids can be useful under certain controlled circumstances, and don't buy into the hysteria. Did I summarize that correctly?
14: You did. I tried to use as many scientific studies out there as possible, because you can often turn on the television and you hear one reporter's opinion or the general consensus, and unfortunately it's not always true. So I try to use the book as a point that people can read it, get the truth, and then form their opinion. As you said earlier, it's not a pro-steroid book. It's not an anti-steroid book. And I don't mind. I neither condone nor condemn steroids personally. And I don't mind if people want to hate steroids. I don't mind if people want to love them. But I'm just trying to do the best that I can with this book so that people can read it, get that information, and then form their opinion on the facts rather than anything that they've necessarily heard in the news, which may or may not be correct. And then, of course, I would like to see people focus not on the hysteria of what steroids will do to people who take them, but instead what they're doing to sports and how we can try to clean that up.
0: In about 20 seconds, is there more ignorance than fact on steroids in the public, you think?
14: There is far more ignorance than there is fact, and unfortunately, One reporter I tend to bag on is Geraldo Rivera. He among others, and I would say he has a reputation for interesting media, but they go off opinion instead of fact.
0: Thank you very much, Nathan. The name of the book is called Dunks, Doubles, Doping, How Steroids Are Killing American Athletics. Nathan Jendrick is the author of the book, and it's very fascinating to hear him talk about the balance that people have to have or should have when it comes to the facts of steroids. We'll continue with more of you and Sports Byline.
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13: 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Here's Ron Barr.
0: I do a lot of reading, and I recently came across a story written by Martha Ackman. Now, Martha is a writer who also teaches at Mount Holyoke College in Massachusetts, and she wrote about Toni Stone. And Toni became the first woman to play professional baseball with men on men's teams. Martha, tell everybody who Toni is.
19: Well, Ron, Toni Stone was, as you said, the first woman to play baseball on men's teams. She played in the old Negro Leagues of the 1950s. Was just a remarkable story, brought up loving sports, excelling in them, and took a very different route. I mean, for a girl, that is. She went up through American Legion, playing semi-pro, playing minor leagues in the Negro Leagues, and then joined a team called the Indianapolis Clowns in 1953. Played one season for them, and then was traded to the legendary Kansas City Monarchs.
0: She learned to play baseball in St. Paul, Minnesota, and back at that time, which was back in the early 40s, how did she even get the opportunity to play the game?
19: Well, she was always very talented and pushed it. She grew up in a family, very devout Catholic, who viewed girls and women as having very strict gender roles, and they discouraged her from playing. In fact, they saw playing baseball, playing any kind of sports for a girl, especially a sort of a rough and tumble game like baseball, as a sin. They asked their priest to intervene. And when he couldn't persuade her because she was so absolutely focused on doing it, he finally consented and tried to get her to play on the church team. She just kept pushing. She kept pushing. She was very talented, and once people saw her hit, once they saw her speed, she was exceptionally fast. Then those prejudices began to tumble down because she could contribute.
0: What was the essence of her joy for playing baseball, Martha?
19: I think she just loved the speed of the game, certainly. She has a wonderful quote where she talks about one of the most beautiful things in the world is to simply throw the ball back and forth in infield practice. She was highly competitive. She could get angry and, you know, throw down her mitt when there was a play call that she didn't quite agree with. I think she just loved the pageantry of Negro Leagues in the 50s and the 40s. But I think like anybody else who has the ability to play sports and loves to play sports, she loved the grace, she loved the power, she loved the competition, she loved summertime sitting out in the, standing out in the infield and taking a few shags.
0: What I appreciate about her, and I've talked to Buck O'Neill about the prejudice that he and the other Negro League players had to deal with, but she had to deal with prejudice on two levels, one sexually and also the other just from the color of her skin. She dealt with the prejudices in a very positive way, and she left San Francisco and went to New Orleans. And why did she do that?
19: She for two reasons. One, she felt that the San Francisco Sea Lions, the team she was playing with out in the Bay Area, that they weren't paying her what they promised, and she thought she could get a better deal. So she left. She got on a bus. She went out to New Orleans and played for the Creoles. So, she just kept finding ways and finding people who were willing to open the door a little bit. And it was primarily because they thought that she could contribute to the team. And, you know, quite frankly, she was a gate attraction. She was never deluded to think that she was being, especially when she got close to professional baseball, she was never deluded to think that it was only because she was pretty good at what she did. The Negro Leagues in the early 1950s were losing their fan base. Jackie Robinson, of course, had integrated baseball in 47, and more fans began turning their attention to the major leagues as Mays came up and Aaron and Ernie Banks and all of those players. So the owners of the Negro Leagues needed something to bring people through the turnstiles, and she knew that she was a gate attraction, some kind of novelty, but also because she wanted to play so badly and was so good at it, she was willing to take even an imperfect chance.
0: Martha Ackman is with us, and we're talking about her wonderful story about Toni Stone, who is the first woman to have played professional baseball on men's team. What I found interesting also is the fact that the prejudice that she had to endure outside, meaning from whites and others, she had to endure also within her own race, and I found that very curious. I was surprised to see that.
19: Yeah, she heard the jeers from the fans, from black and white players, black players who would yell at her, "Why don't you go home and fix your husband some biscuits?" You know, just another way of saying your place is in the kitchen, it's not on the ball field. Certainly she had to face racism, as all the other players did. There were even some reports of players who would throw the ball to her at second when there was a double play coming in such a way so that she was positioned to be spiked, so that her wrists would be exposed, you know, that players resented her. That they thought that she took up a spot, players who wanted to go to the majors so desperately, and they saw her as an interloper. You mentioned Buck O'Neill earlier, and Buck O'Neill, of course, was managing the Kansas City Monarchs in the 50s, and when Toni Stone was traded to the Monarchs, he was none too pleased with it, and he benched her for most of the season.
0: Yeah, she said that they resented her, and it was hell, she said one time. She also was asked to wear a skirt, was she not, much like they did with the women who were in a league of their own, how it was portrayed?
19: She absolutely refused. She said, "I'm a serious ball player. I'm here to play serious baseball, and I'm not going to wear a skirt." You know, the so-called League of Their Own teams of the late 40s and 50s, they were segregated. There was certainly a rule, unwritten at best, that said that they wouldn't accept any black players. And so Toni Stone decided that they weren't going to take her. She was going to find another way.
0: Also, in 1953, she signed on with the Indianapolis Clowns, and she took over the position of a player that went on to have greatness. Tell everybody who that was.
19: That was Hank Aaron. Hank Aaron was a young teenager, 17, 18 years old, when he originally signed on with the Clowns, and he was playing infield at that time. When he was called up to the Boston Braves at that time, Toni Stone was one of the players who replaced him at second base.
0: How good was she as a ball player?
19: Well, you know, the statistics for the Negro Leagues are difficult to accumulate. They weren't tracked with the kind of seriousness that we certainly have today. So there's just been a by Major League Baseball and the Hall of Fame to try to cull all of these statistics. And I think the best sources that we have say that she batted around 250. As I said, she was particularly fast. She was a pretty good fielder. I think the year before she came up to the Clown, she was batting just around 300.
0: Toni Stone's most memorable moment apparently came when she played up against the legendary Satchel Paige in 1953. How did she recall that moment?
19: Oh, that was one of the highlights of her life. It was exhibition play in Omaha, and Satchel was kind of strutting around asking people where they wanted it, that he would pitch wherever they wanted, thinking that he'd be able to get them out anyway. And he asked Toni Stone, "Where do you want it, Toni?" And she said, "Just don't hit me." And so he threw it right down the middle, and she popped it, and it went right over second base, and it was a single. She was laughing and strutting all the way to first base.
0: When did she leave the game?
19: She left the Negro Leagues in 1954 out of frustration with the Kansas City Monarchs and Buck O'Neill when she wasn't able to play, and it wasn't too much longer that the Negro Leagues completely collapsed and couldn't maintain their fan base. She returned to the Bay Area, where she continued to play ball any way, shape, or form she could. She ended up playing well into her 60s.
0: She said when she left the game, "It hurt so bad, I damn near had a heart attack." It was such a large part of her life. Why do you think it was?
19: Well, I think that she was just hardwired that way. I mean, I think one of the important things that Toni Stone teaches us is that a love of sport is not limited by race, it's not limited by gender, it's not limited by ability. She loved baseball, and she was remarkable in the sense that she didn't believe the stereotypes that culture and the church and the schools were handing her, you know, saying that women simply couldn't play. She knew she had the ability, and no one was going to steal that.
0: Do you think, Martha, she deserves to be in the Hall of Fame? Because I do, as a pioneer. I mean, maybe she didn't have the numbers, but if they're going to let other people in who have made major contributions, what about her?
19: I think that's a very interesting question. You know, she doesn't have the numbers. She doesn't have the numbers in terms of what we traditionally think of when players are nominated to the Hall of Fame. But she did make a huge contribution. And it's interesting that the last time I was out to Cooperstown, I live not too far from Cooperstown, and there's a very small exhibit of women in baseball, and Toni Stone is nowhere to be found. So she needs to be there. You know, one of the interesting things when Stone was playing for the Clowns and the Monarchs is that women fans began to come out just in unheard-of numbers. In 53 and 54, women were an untapped resource in terms of an audience for baseball. And you know, I think when baseball opens the door to women, it opens the door to women fans as well. So she did have a major contribution.
0: Martha, wonderful article. I enjoyed reading it, and I hope people will research her. And, again, thank you for sharing the story of Toni Stone with us.
19: My pleasure, Ron.
0: Writer Martha Ackman, and again, Toni Stone, the first woman to play professional baseball with men on men's teams. We'll take a break, come back on the other side as we continue across the country and around the world. We've got you on America's Sports Talk Show, Sports Byline.
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0: Jonah Carey joins us on Sports Byline, and he has authored a book called Baseball Between the Numbers, Why Everything You Know About the Game is Wrong. And he also authored a book called Baseball Prospectus. Jonah, when I looked at this book from the outside, I thought to myself, is this another one of those analytical books? But yet I think you guys take kind of a different slant to things. It was edited by you. Tell me about the philosophy behind the book.
28: Well, there is some analysis involved, Ron, but the bigger thing is the way we frame the book. We frame it in terms of 27 chapters, obviously corresponding to the number of outs in a ball game. And when you look at the chapter titles, they really give you a sense for a narrative. You could ask questions. These are the kind of things that you debate in a bar with your buddies. So it might be something like, did Derek Jeter deserve the Gold Glove? Is David Ortiz a great clutch hitter? Is Joe Torre worthy of being in the Hall of Fame? Those kinds of questions are asked. There's actually one called, why doesn't Billy Bean's stuff work in the playoffs, since we can only say stuff on the radio? So that kind of stuff is really provocative, and we feel like by asking questions that anybody would ask, and then putting just a sprinkling of numbers in there, you can get to something that's going to be both fun and it's going to be something that's going to advance your knowledge of the game.
0: Yeah, and one of those chapters was Billy Martin Crazy. I love that chapter title.
28: Well, absolutely. And the thing is, you know, it's provocative. People remember the time in 1972 when Billy Martin, or some people remember anyway, when he did some interesting things with his lineup. He pulled names out of a hat and he said, okay, this is what my lineup is going to be. And what the chapter goes into is, yeah, it talks a little bit about Billy Martin, but the deeper lesson is, is a lineup all that important in constructing a baseball team? Is it that important if this guy bats second or sixth or fifth or what have you? And when you get into it, it gets to some pretty interesting debates.
0: Jonah, does this come down to somebody saying the sky is partly cloudy and somebody saying it's partly sunny?
28: I think it's a little deeper than that, Ron. I think that there's a real disconnect with some people in the game. There's a lot of people, for instance, and you know, be it fans, be it people in front offices, who put a lot of emphasis on, let's say, runs batted in. And what we know about RBI, and this one of the chapters, the first chapter in the book, actually, is called What's the Matter with RBI, talks about guys who get a lot of RBI and how do you do that. Well, it does help if you're a good player. Albert Pujols is going to get his RBI regardless just because he's such a good hitter. But the thing is, you can be a mediocre to even a bad hitter, but if you're in a line in the middle of a lineup, you stay healthy, bat cleanup, and the number one, number two, and number three hitters get on base all the time, you can actually get a lot of RBI. Classic example is Tony Bautista, really average to really below average player with the Montreal Expos in a couple of years ago. He batted behind some guys who got on base all the time. He had over 100 RBI, and yet he hit about 230 with an on-base percentage below 300. So this was actually a bad player who still had 100 RBI. So it goes to show that some of the numbers can be absolutely misleading.
0: I think you know as well as I do, Jonah, that some people in the front offices are turning to numbers or have for a long time. Others are going with their gut feelings. Others are going with old-time baseball philosophy as well. Has one of those philosophies or ways proven itself to be more correct than the other?
28: I don't think that's the case at all. And despite the fact that we make our living, both myself and my co-authors at Baseball Prospectus, despite the fact that you know we make our living certainly looking at the numbers, there is a chapter in the book called Can Stats and Scouts Get Along? And the premise of this is that the best teams, they might have a reputation for, let's say, one side or the other, but the bottom line is they'd be fools not to look at both. If you look at the Atlanta Braves, a team known for their scouting, they have a very good knowledge of the numbers. If you look at a team like the Boston Red Sox, New York Yankees, Oakland A's, they're a team that's known for looking at the numbers quite a bit. They have great scouts. And so you need to have the best of both worlds in order to make it work for you.
0: I'm interested in one of your chapters called Why Fantasy Baseball Can Make You Dumb.
28: Well, it has to, you know, that has a lot to do with basically the RBI chapter. It's the same idea where when you look at RBI, when you look at saves, when you look at wins and stolen bases, these are categories that are really highly valued if you play fantasy baseball. But in real life, if you try to steal a base, you need to do it about 75% of the time successfully in order for it to matter in today's game because so many people hit home runs. If you look at saves, saves are just a function of you could bring a guy in the ninth inning, up three runs against the Tampa Bay Devil Rays, base is empty, and all he's got to do is get three outs before he gives up three runs, and that's a save. That's not really accomplishing very much either. Even wins, which has been a benchmark, a yardstick for starting pitchers throughout the years, if you pitch for a great team that wins 100 games and you're a mediocre guy, you can still win 16, 17 games. Whereas if you're a great, great pitcher for a horrible team, you might only win 12 or 13. So it's interesting. A lot of those fantasy baseball stats are actually very misleading when it comes to evaluating players in real life.
0: Jonah Carey has joined us. We're talking about his book, a book that he edited. It's called Baseball Between the Numbers, Why Everything You Know About the Game is Wrong. And I see you addressed a question that most fans like to talk about, and that is Barry Bonds better than Babe Ruth? How did you come down on the question?
28: Well, first of all, I should preface this by saying that this happened before all this stuff came out recently about, you know, Bonds' alleged use of steroids and so forth. There were certainly rumors, but the case wasn't as strong as it is now. With that said, the way we went about it was interesting. It wasn't as important to compare Bonds to Ruth as it was to say, how can we even try to do something like this? And the answer that we came up with was pretty complex, but it broke down to a couple things. First of all, we had to account for the fact that Ruth only played against, and pardon me for saying this, but the best white players in the world, basically. And they were only the best white players in America, really. I mean, there was no integration. There were no players coming from Japan or Latin America or what have you. On the other hand, you've got Bonds, who's playing in an era of better nutrition. He's got ballparks that are differently configured. The bats are much easier to swing. You're not swinging these 40-ounce bats. So you have to take all that stuff into account and come up with numbers that are going to work where you can equate the guys. And basically, we were able to do that. And what we found is that as hitters, if you strip away steroids and forget all that stuff and just look at the numbers, they're quite comparable. But what swings it in Ruth's favor is the fact that he was also, and people might forget, a great, great, great pitcher before he became a hitter.
0: The other thing is most people have a problem equating the salaries of ball players, and I suppose that's mainly comes down to what somebody is willing to pay you. But in another chapter in this book, you ask the question, is Alex Rodriguez overpaid? What answer did you come up with?
28: The answer is a very strong and definitive, it depends. It depends on what team Alex Rodriguez is playing for. When he was with the Texas Rangers, his teammates weren't all that good, and they weren't winning many games, and it didn't make a big difference. So if they were a 70-win team, and he got them up to 77 or 78 wins, that doesn't get them to the playoffs. That doesn't add to their revenue stream. That doesn't do a heck of a lot. So you're in a situation where if he's making $25 million a year, it's not a good deal for the Rangers. On the other hand, if he's with the Yankees and they're a 90 or a 92 win team, and all of a sudden they can win 100 games or thereabouts by having Alex Rodriguez in the lineup, now you've become a playoff team, now you've become a World Series contender, and obviously there are all these spinoff effects that you can take better advantage of if you play in New York than if you do in Texas. So the answer is, when he's playing for the Yankees in 2005, he's worth the money. With the Rangers in 2002, not worth the money.
0: Let me tell you why I take exception to that, and that is the fact that I happen to know that what he did by coming to the Yankees increased the value of the land that was around the ballpark for almost $250 million, by the way, closer to $500 million, to be honest with you. And I also know that they were able to raise ticket prices, also increase their broadcast rights fees and everything. Is that not factored into it then?
28: Are you talking about with the Yankees? I mean, that's
0: No, with the Texas Rangers.
28: Well, I mean, there's an argument to be made for that, but on the other hand, don't forget that, you know, the land, it's questionable, right? Because you've got a lot of things going on. Tom Hicks was the owner of the team, but he's also owner of TV networks, and that synergy created a lot of value for the Rangers as well. It's a lot of the things happened at the same time for the Rangers. They got a new owner who had real estate abilities that Hicks had. He had access to these media networks, and he had Alex Rodriguez. It's sort of this big soup. So you can make an argument that it's tough, that if you subtract one element, maybe it doesn't all happen. But on the other hand, Hicks had so many bullets in his chamber that you could make a case that maybe it would have worked out almost as well, if not quite as well, without Rodriguez. But that is a good argument as well. There's certainly a case to be made for the Rangers. Perhaps the better argument is with the Mariners. You know, with the Mariners, would he have been worth that kind of money? Maybe not. You know, the bottom line is he's going to be worth more in general with a ball club that's going to take better advantage of him.
0: Jonah, how easy will it be for the average fan to kind of wade through this book and come away with something that they can utilize or something that they did not know before? Because I think it is statistically oriented, but it also has some good common sense with it.
28: I think so, and I think the best way to do it is to just think about what would be the thing that you'd most want to argue about over beers. If you have a real passion for Derek Jeter and you say this guy's phenomenal, and then there's a chapter that says, wait a minute, his defense is not as good as we think it is, well, that might be worth checking out. That's something that you want to go into. If you have a real passion for looking at managers and you say Joe Torre is just the best thing since sliced bread, and we're saying, hey, wait a minute, he might not even be deserving of being in the Hall of Fame, that's something you want to look into. I would go by the chapter titles, pick out the topics that you like and go through it. And you know what? There are some charts, there are a few graphs, there are some numbers, but I think if you ease into it, and especially if you kind of go at it slowly, there's an introduction, there's a very extensive glossary in the back. It's got to be about 10, 15 pages. It goes into every stat you could possibly think of. I think that if you take it from that kind of piecemeal approach, you can definitely get at it. And the bottom line is, not only are you going to learn more about it, but you're going to look at the game in a whole new way and hopefully have more fun with it.
0: Jonah, I think you know as well as I do, the biggest argument over something like this is who's going to pay for the beer, not the numbers.
28: That is absolutely true. And the answer, of course, is Alex Rodriguez is making $25 million a year.
0: What did you guys find in writing this book and maybe looking at the numbers and the approaches that you took about the most valuable player on a team? Now, I know that can vary from team to team, but, I mean, did you come up with anything? I mean, is it a front office like the general manager, and so therefore how he puts the team together? Is it the manager? Is it a stud pitcher who anchors your starting rotation? Did you come up with anything in that area?
28: Well, not specifically related to that, but what I would say is the answer is yes. I mean, all those things are very important, and I think it's going to vary by team. I think if you're in a situation where, let's say you have a team that doesn't have a lot of revenue and you're dealing with maybe a $40 or $50 million payroll, if you can draft and develop a guy that becomes an absolute superstar, you know, if you're talking about the Oakland A's and you're talking about a Miguel Tejada or a Tim Hudson or someone like that, that kind of guy has immense value because he's going to come in, he's going to be making virtually no money for the first 3 years of his career, and he's going to be a star player right out of the gate. At the same time, if you're the Oakland A's, of course, Billy Beane is responsible for a lot of their success, so he plays a big role too. So, you know, it's going to depend. A lot of that stuff is important. I would say that if you can build a strong front office, though, and I would say if you could go beyond the general manager to having strong scouts and good player development people and really build internally, get that good farm system and get young guys in who could be effective for a cheap price, that's about as valuable as anything you could possibly do.
0: I think you know as well as I do that most ownership will tell you, give us a new ballpark and we'll be able to put money out there and be competitive. That did not happen in Pittsburgh. Hasn't happened to any degree in Milwaukee as well. And you have a chapter say why a city shouldn't have built the new ballpark. Explain.
28: Well, you're right that it certainly comes down to a certain extent to the fact that teams often don't win when they have a new ballpark. But what we also look like, it's kind of twofold. Number one, it's not a panacea. It's not going to win you ball games. because everybody has a new park at this point. There are very few teams that don't have a new park, and those that don't have Wrigley and Fenway and these parks that are treasures and people want to go to. So that's number one, you've got the level playing field. And number two, if you're a taxpayer, I don't care whatever city you live in, you have to say to yourself, is this a good deal financially for me to be contributing through my taxes, through my money, to this new ballpark? You're building a park for a $1 billion owner, don't forget. The $1 billion owner doesn't necessarily need your money, but he knows that he can take advantage of you, that you'll go for it. So the bottom line is, if a city or a ball club or an owner says, we're building this park for civic pride, okay, that's fine. Nobody has any problem with that. But if they're saying this is going to be great for the economy, it's just flat out not true. If you didn't go to the ballpark, you'd go to the movie theater, you'd go to the bowling alley, you would find something else to do with your time. It does not create jobs, and it is not a good deal for taxpayers of any city in the country.
0: I would also suppose that it's a two-edged sword that could come back and bite you in the backside, and that is if you build them a new facility, and maybe they come out the first year, maybe even into the second year, if you haven't put a winning product on the field, fans are going to really resent it. It's going to be a big-time backlash that could hurt you even if you were trying to do the right thing.
28: And I'll go one better, Ron. I'll say that the honeymoon effect has gotten shorter and shorter. You talked about the first 1 or 2 years. It used to be that you could build a new park. You know, you think of the Baltimores and Clevelands that built a new park in the 90s, and they would have some success 4 or 5 years out financially, even if the team was slower going. Cleveland certainly got it going quickly in terms of their performance, but the Orioles had some up years and some down years, and there were other teams like that too. Now you build a new park in a Cincinnati or a Milwaukee or a Pittsburgh, and a year or two they're going to be willing to give it a go. But the drops in attendance, once you get to year 3 and year 4, I mean, it's quick. Detroit has been the same thing. If you don't see a winning product, at the end of the day, that is the single most important driver of people coming out to the park. And building a winning product, a new ballpark alone, is not going to get it done.
0: We only have a minute left. What do you want people to take away from this book?
28: I would say take away the fact that there's something else to be learned, that despite the fact that baseball's been around for so long, there's so much more that we can get into, and this could be anything. You know, it could be something as simple as bunting. You know, people think of bunting as, well, you know, you're giving yourself up and it's for the good of the team. But ultimately, it's not an effective strategy in a situation where the next guy's likely to hit a 3-run home run, because that's the era that we're in. You know, you look at base running, you look at clutch hitting. Any of these things, they can always be debated because there's always new information that comes out. So I would just say keep an open mind and really be prepared to absorb this stuff, not because it's a test, not because you're going to be academically more knowledgeable, but just because it'll really enhance the way you see and appreciate the game. And I think that at the end of the day, you will absolutely have more fun with it.
0: In about 15 seconds, was it a hard book to write?
28: It was a hard book to write, but it was a fun book to write. We're really happy that it came out, and all of us at Baseball Prospectus are very proud of it.
0: Well, congratulations to you and the other people at Baseball Prospectus, and we're going to make it a selection of the month on our Sports Byline USA Book Corner. Come back and visit with us again, Jonah.
28: Thanks very much, Ron. I look forward to that.
0: Jonah Carey, and again, the name of this book, if you'd like to check it out, Why Everything You Know About the Game Is Wrong, Baseball Between the Numbers. We'll take a quick break and come back on the other side. As we continue across the country and around the world, good to have you with us here on America's Sports Talk Show.
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0: If you'd like to check out those two sports books, Nathan Jendrick's book is called Dunks, Doubles, Doping, How Steroids Are Killing American Athletics. And then the other book by Jonah Carey discusses Baseball Between the Numbers, Why Everything You Know About the Game Is Wrong. 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Tiger Woods is on a mission to prove he's the greatest golfer of any era and only you can stop him. Are you up for that challenge? Tiger Woods PGA Tour from EA Sports. 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And be sure to check out the award-winning Sports Byline USA website. 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

0: adds Washington would not return to full combat unless it was absolutely necessary.
1: Just ensuring that we continue to make the progress on that, and that's what they're focused on. And then, you know, we're going to, obviously, we're worried about the nuclear issue. We're going to start talking about that. So right now, the talks are going well. It's still pretty early.
0: Warnings of extreme heat landing in the eastern seaboard, New York, Philadelphia, Boston, all recording 100-degree temps. And officials say they're also worried about very muggy conditions with 90% humidity. Breaking news and analysis, townhall.com. California wants to make food labels, well, less confusing by banning sell-by dates.
2: The new law requires manufacturers to use just two labels, best if used by for peak quality and used by for safety. This change aims to reduce food waste and emissions. California is the first state to standardize labels, with New York following suit. Other states are considering similar laws. The confusion over labels has led to significant food waste, with nearly 20% of food wasted due to unclear labeling. Advocates believe this simple change can make a big impact. Rich Thomason reporting.
0: Lawmakers releasing an audit finding only 25% of $14 billion in federal funds obligated for Puerto Rico's power grid after Hurricane Maria hit almost a decade ago. It did not reach that territory. Maria struck in 2017. More on these stories, townhall.com.
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11: And wherever you might be, around the country and around the world, I'm Ron Barr. 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I remember when Jerry Rice broke into the National Football League. I had been in San Francisco for a couple of years when he was drafted by Bill Walsh in the first round of the 1985 draft, 16th overall out of Mississippi Valley State. And his first couple of years were rough years, to be honest with you. I remember a game back in New York where he dropped a key pass in the game, but that's about the only one key passes that he ever dropped. He went on to become the greatest receiver in the history of the National Football League. He won three Super Bowl championships, a 20-year career in the National Football League, and after he left the 49ers, brief stops where he was very productive with the Oakland Raiders, Seattle, and then he retired, of course, after just a short period of time with the Denver Broncos. And at the time of his retirement, Jerry Rice,

0: Rice. I checked the NFL fact and record book, credited Rice with 38 different NFL records, including receptions, yards, and touchdowns, and he caught at least one pass in 274 consecutive NFL games. And then right after that, a man that's in the Hall of Fame, Willie Davis, played 12 years in the NFL with the Browns and the Packers, played in six NFL championship games and the first two Super Bowls. And listen to this. He never missed a game in his 162-game career. When we come back on the other side, Jerry Rice is set to join us and you on Sports Byline.
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0: Jerry Rice played in the National Football League for 20 years, most of those in a San Francisco 49er uniform, and at the time of his retirement, the NFL Fact and Record Book credited Rice with 38 different NFL records, including receptions, yards, and touchdowns. He caught at least one pass in 274 consecutive NFL games. That is a record. He won three Super Bowls. And, Jerry, I just wonder, after you retired, at what point did you sit back and think about what you'd accomplished in the game and really appreciated what you had done?
13: Well, Ron, to be honest with you, I haven't had that opportunity. Right after I officially stepped away from the game in Denver, Dancing with the Stars came along. So I had 10 weeks of intense training. You know, I was putting in about eight-hour days, and I really approached dance just like I approached football, you know, with the work ethic. And so during the season, you know, it was a lot going on. I was trying to keep up with football, but I was so focused in on trying to get out there and really represent the NFL the best way I knew how. And I knew I had, you know, all my fellow teammates, all my peers looking, and I wanted to make them proud. And I think I did. So the Rutgers, you know, one day I might be able to just sit back and reflect on it. But, you know, I had so many great players to really help, you know, put me in that position.
0: I've often said, and I said this toward the end of your career, that I thought that they were going to have to rip the uniform off of off of Jerry, because I don't think he would go into retirement gracefully. What was those last year and a half like for you in trying to make the decision? Because the body said one thing, the mind another.
13: You know, it was tough. You know, when I left the Niners and then I went to the Raiders, and I felt like I was very productive, you know, wearing the silver and black. And then I went to Seattle. And, you know, I didn't get as much playing time as I wanted, but I felt I really helped the younger guys. And it was, you know, it was a good move. And then Denver, you know, I felt I had a chance. My left heel, you know, I got some tendonitis in my left heel, so I was not able to practice as much. And pretty much Mike Shanahan. And from day one, he was honest with me. And he said, well, Jerry, you know, I don't know if this is going to work, you know, if this is going to work out. You know, we decided to go with a younger guy, and I felt it was time for me to walk away, and I stepped away from the game, and I held my head up high.
0: I think back to the fact that when you were drafted at a Mississippi Valley State, you, of course, Joe Montana, did you ever think about what your career or your life would have been like if you had been drafted by another team that had a different type of system, a different coach other than Bill Walsh?
13: Well, Ron, to be honest with you, I think I have always been able to fit in, and I would have worked my butt off no matter what. And I had, you know, a great cast around me. Bill Walsh, pretty much, you know, he took me under his wings. He was in New Orleans. He was watching, you know, he was watching some old highlights of Mississippi Valley State University on that Saturday. And he said, well, you know, who's this guy catching all these passes and scoring all these touchdowns? And I think Bill, you know, he pretty much he made it happen for me because he took a chance. And when I first came in, you know, I have had a few drops. You know, the fans got down on me, and I think Bill, you know, he took a lot of heat from that. But he stuck in there. He didn't give up. And also Montana, you know, Montana kept telling me over and over, hey, look, you are good. You know, just keep working. It's going to happen for you. And I had some many, many great leaders, you know, Ronnie Lott, Roger Craig, Dwight Hicks, all of those guys. A lot of guys that really showed me how to play this game very professionally.
0: Your work ethic is legendary, and you and I have talked, so I know the answer to the question, the seeds of it, where it came from. You've always talked about your past and about your parents and your upbringing. Explain to everybody why that was kind of the starting point for you.
13: Well, my father, he was a bricklayer, and he would take me out during the summer. And I had a job to do. I had to, you know, make sure everything ran real smoothly. And I think my father taught me the meaning of hard work and dedication. And also, you know, my brothers, they would toss bricks up in the air, and they would throw two at a time. And I would snatch those bricks out of the air. And I think that really helped me with my hand and eye coordination. And I knew I didn't want to be a bricklayer, or if, you know, I knew I wanted to do something else. And I just worked my butt off, and it happened. A dream came true. And once I got drafted by the 49ers, they had just won the Super Bowl. I was all excited about that. I was excited, and I was looking forward to meeting all the legends. And I noticed when I got to the 49ers, they didn't have any superstars. I mean, everybody there, you know, like Montana, you know, I'm thinking this guy, you know, he's almost like, he's like God to me. But Joe was so laid back, and he could just, you know, he could go into a room and just, you know, just take over that room and just be Montana. Anybody could talk to him. And I think those guys, you know, they really showed me, you know, what it meant to be a pro. And you don't see a lot of that happening right now. You see a lot of the older guys are being pushed out, and the younger guys, they really don't have, you know, the veterans to look up to.
0: Jerry, I've made this comment before, and I'd like your take on it. I've said it about Michael Jordan. I've said it about Reggie Jackson. I've said it about even you, that the greatest motivation the great athletes truly have is their fear of failure.
13: Exactly. Exactly.
0: Can you explain that to everybody?
13: My fear, it was always like this. I felt it really pushed me to become the football player that I am, because I never wanted to fail. And no matter what I did, I wanted to be the best at it. If I had a great game, it's almost like you play head games with yourself, because you say, hey, look, you got to come back the next week and you got to have a better game than you did the last one. Because, I think because I kept pushing myself like that, I never got complacent. I never got big headed. Whenever I went into training camp, it was just like I was a rookie all over again. And I felt like I had to prove myself over and over, to the coaches, to my teammates, and to the fans.
0: That step up from college to the National Football League, what was it that surprised you the most about it?
13: I think just the competition level. It might be like maybe a couple inches that might separate you from the next guy, because everybody's so talented. When I stepped off the plane, there was so many cameras. All of a sudden, dealing with the media and I had some difficult times at times, and I think as I got older, I learned how to deal with the media. I knew that the media had a job to do. I respected the media and I think they respected me. But just getting familiar with all that transition, with everything happening like that. And I think early during my career, it caused me to drop a lot of passes, because I had so many other things I had to try to focus in on. But once I got the hang of what I had to do out there on the football field, man, it was just like magic. And working with Montana and all those guys, Steve Young, so many of the legends, it made my job easy for me.
0: The other thing that I've said about the great athletes, and again, Michael Jordan and yourself, is that when the game is on the line, the great athletes want to be the ones to determine the outcome of it.
13: Yeah, and as a competitor, you got to have that inside you to put everything on the line, knowing that if it doesn't happen, you're going to have to take the criticism. But the true athletes are the ones that are willing to do that. And when it was crunch time, I wanted the ball in my hand. And Michael Jordan, he was the same way, and so many other great players. Sometimes you win those battles, and sometimes you lose them. But I think overall it makes you, a better football player and also a better individual.
0: One of the things that Michael told me when I talked to him about this, he said, if I succeed, I want the glory. If I fail, I'll take the blame.
13: Exactly, exactly. And that's part of it. But that goes with any part of life. You're going to have your ups and downs, and you're going to have to be able to battle back. If you drop a pass, you just got to let that one go and get ready for that next one and make sure you hold on to it. And I think, it was the fear factor. And, you look at guys that ran like 4.42s, 4.43s. I felt, because I played the game, and a lot of guys don't like to admit to this, I played the game scared. And whenever I got out in front of someone, they couldn't run me down, because, you play these mind games. And it's like, it's one of those things like, hey, these guys are out to take my head off. And I'm not going to let anyone catch me. And I think that's why I had so much success.
0: Irv Cross, who was my broadcasting partner at CBS, the former defensive back, and I asked him one time, I said, how did you feel about when the NFL started putting the names on the back of jerseys? He says, I hated it because then I knew who I was chasing.
13: Right, right, exactly. And this game is a great game. Great game, and you would have to love it. And I think the thing is just the way I prepared, the practice that I put in, you get up on that next day after the ball game on that Monday, and you still are so pumped up and you're so juiced up, And people would ask me, they say, well, are you sore? I'm like, no, I'm still riding like a emotional high, you know, to get out there in front of so many fans and try to, you know, entertain those fans and win the football game is something, you know, that I'll never forget.
0: An outstanding athlete, but an extraordinary person as well. Jerry Rice is with us and you. We continue with America's Sports Talk Show.
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0: Jerry Rice has joined us on Sports Byline. Did you ever imagine in your wildest dreams that your dancing career would eclipse your playing career?
13: My God, my dancing career. 20 years of professional football, and I'm known as the dancer now. You know, I was in Disney World, and, you know, kids, 6 to 8 year olds, you know, just walking through that park and, you know, just hearing whispers, you know, like, oh, yeah, he's the dancer. And you know, my fan base is just unbelievable now. Never thought I would take that uniform off and put on, you know, some dancing shoes. I think I put everything on the line.
0: Were you afraid of that too?
13: Yeah, yes, I was afraid of it, and I think that's why you know, the best came out. And you know, I worked my butt off, and you know, I had, you know, so many things I had to live up to, and you know, the reputation, also, you know, my teammates, and all. You got these macho football players, you know, watching Dancing with the Stars, you know, with their, you know, significant other. And you know, when I was in Las Vegas, you know, when Eddie had this big reunion, you know, the five Super Bowl teams, all the players, you know, I had to pinch myself because I was looking at so much greatness. And all the guys came up to me and they said, hey, look, I'm really proud of you. And that really meant a lot to me because, you know, because when you open yourself up like that, you open yourself up for criticism. Because a lot of people, they were like, what is Jerry doing? You know, why is he doing this? I felt like ballroom dancing, it was something that I was not really familiar with. And I wanted to take that challenge on and I wanted to learn. And it was just like football, you know, for me. You know, at the start of the show, you know, I started off slow. Doing football, I started off slow. But towards the end, I was working on all cylinders. I had it down, and I knew exactly what I wanted to do. I wanted to make that presentation to the audience and also to the judges. And I think they were surprised. They, you know, I think the judges, they were blown away that I was able to learn this and that I was able to get better.
0: What did Jerry Rice learn about himself through that experience?
13: That for so many years, that uniform had, it was my really my security blanket. And I think people really didn't get a chance to see the side of me.
0: The person.
13: Yes. And when I took that off, you know, I didn't have that uniform on anymore, and people could look at, you know, my, you know, my interactions, or, you know, if I felt like the judges, if they were critical, and, you know, they could see the expression on my face, and also they knew that, you know, that I was working my butt off and that I was dedicated to it, and I showed them a side of me that like they were like, wow, like I didn't know. This guy had this in it. And, you know, Harris Barden, Running Lot, all of those guys, they said, you know what, it was great that you did the show. Steve Young, he said it was great because you had a chance to show your personality. And that was the side of you that people didn't know.
0: As you know, football is a very macho type of sport. Right. And I'm just wondering, when you looked at dancing and it doesn't have that machoism in it, were you fearful in any way that people would not appreciate your athletic ability, your dancing ability? Well, they get caught up in that machoism.
13: Well, Ron, you know, the thing here is Master P told me, he said, Jerry, do not put those tight pants on. If you put those tight pants on, you can't go back into the hood. So, you know, that was our little joke there. But I think, you know, I think people, for some reason, they connected. Even, you know, when I was in Disney World, Karl Malone. We are talking about Karl Malone. You know, when I met him, he said, look, I watched the show. He said, you did a great job. I said, you know what, Karl, you know, maybe you should be the next guy to do it. He said, no way. No way. But I think, yeah, you know, when you think about it, you put on that, you know, that dancing outfit. It's not macho. But I was willing to take that chance because, you know, I wanted to learn. And in 8 weeks, you know, I learned 10 dances. And also, I have a different perspective about music now. I know how to, you know, I know how to count music. I know how to listen to music. And, you know, my appreciation, you know, for dance is totally different.
0: Talk to me about Jackie, because your wife, I just wondered what she said when you said, look, this is what I'm thinking about doing. And then in right. one of the segments, Jerry, your daughter, I thought was great. I thought she was the fuse box. She wasn't going to let you quit or let you fail.
13: No, you know, it was a family decision. And, you know, we talked about it and they felt like it would be a challenge for me. And from day one, when I walked into the room and I met my partner, she was Russian, and she had that kick butt attitude. She took me through my first routine, and I said, "I can't do this." So, you know, I was so discouraged, but I knew I couldn't quit because, you know, my little daughter, you know, she was so into it, and she also, we did this one little segment where, you know, she came in and she taught me how to move my hips, you know, for a 9-year-old, you know, teaching me how to move my hips, and I'm just, you know, I'm just amazed how many families really, you know, bought into, you know, Dancing with the Stars. It was a great show where the entire family could watch, and the kids that, you know, at my daughter's school, you know, they were watching, they were voting. my son, you know, my son is 14. At first, he didn't buy into it. He was probably like, you know, like some other people.
0: Don't know him. Not my dad.
13: This is not my dad, you know. But then he was like, wow, Dad. He said, Dad, you're doing okay.
0: You're doing
13: real good. And I think everybody at the school were like, Jerry, your dad is, you know, he's doing a great job. And I think everybody bought into it. And it was a great, you know, great experience for me. And it taught some, you know, it taught me a lesson that, you know, you should, if you want to do something, and you pour your heart into it, you know, it's capable. You can go for it.
0: What were you able to transfer from football that helped you in the dancing?
13: Well, you know, in football, you know, I think it was about the feet. You know, because I used to do drills all the time, you know, on the sidelines where I would just try to get my feet down. And Ronnie and I, we were talking about that, you know, I used to call it the rat-a-tat-tat. So it's like, you know, just being able to catch the ball and know exactly where your feet are. And I got pretty good at that. So I had to transfer that into dancing. And once I got the routine down, then I had to make the presentation. I had to become an entertainer. And it took me a little while, you know, to get the feel for that. But, you know, the footwork, it was there. And I think my partner, she knew that to add some football routines into the dance. And because that would really relax me. And then after that, you know, I could really just focus on, you know, the presentation and the interaction with the audience.
0: We only have a minute left, but what are you most proud of when it comes to your football career?
13: All the great players that I played with. I mean, that's something I'll never forget. You know, the records are meant to be broken. But to be part of a team, to go into a hostile environment and knowing that there's nobody else there for you and being able to come together and pull out a win, the Super Bowls that I have won, and, you know, it's something I'll never forget. And also the relationships, you know, like, you know, Bill Walsh for taking a chance. And also having one of the best owners to ever, you know, own a team. And you know, Eddie was like that 12th man. You know, he would live and die. And you had teams, you know, you had players really willing to take a pay cut to come to the 49ers. And we had a dynasty that was unbelievable. And it's all about, you know, getting a couple players and having those players to buy into the system. If you do that, then, it's almost, you know, the battle is almost won.
0: I want to thank you because I had the pleasure and the honor of watching you throughout your entire career and getting to know you as the person. This is the person I've always known, and I want to thank you for sharing that with the people around the country and around the world.
13: Thank you, Jerry.
0: Please come back and visit with us.
13: Thank you. I'll make sure I do that.
0: Hall of Famer Jerry Rice joining us and you on America's Sports Talk Show.
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12: 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Here's Ron Barr.
0: There's going to be another induction into the NFL Hall of Fame, and a man that's already there is Willie Davis, the Hall of Fame defensive end, 12 years in the NFL, most of those in a Packers uniform, and as I indicated, played in 6 NFL championship games in the first 2 Super Bowls. Willie, good evening to you. Nice to have you back here on Sports Byline.
26: Well, thank you very much. I'm delighted to be with you. It's always nice to talk with you.
0: Willie, looking at professional sports as the big business that it is today, certainly it is understandable about the free agency and the movement of players around. But almost in a sense, does it wreck the continuity, the consistency of an organization today?
26: You know, there's no question in my mind that the biggest complaint you hear from fans today, and you hear a lot, and one of them is that, gee, I don't know the players anymore. I really can't feel like I did about the old Brooklyn Dodgers, where they could name every player, or the Boston Celtics, or the Green Bay Packers. I tell you, I'm amazed at the number of people I meet at an airport that will start naming every Green Bay Packer that probably was on the starting lineup, both offense and defense. That would be unheard of today.
0: When you look at Green Bay as a football town, I think there's only a handful of them that fall into the Green Bay kind of mold. I think of Cleveland off the top of my head. What is it that makes the Clevelands, the Green Bay, so special as football towns?
26: Well, I think it starts first with their love for the game. And I think in the process of their closeness and feeling about the game, they become very knowledgeable. They know, in my opinion, as you know, my first 2 years I spent at Cleveland.
0: Right.
26: I thought Cleveland at that time was the most knowledgeable fan I'd ever met anywhere. And lo and behold, I go to Green Bay, and I actually believe at least it was even more intense. And folks were constantly in touch with Green Bay Packer fans. And I would say today, there's no question in my mind, and the Green Bay Packer fans are probably the most knowledgeable fans in the National Football League.
0: Of all the things that you did, Willie, the one that jumps out at me the most is the fact that you never missed a game in your 162-game career. Now, I know what it's like in November and December in Green Bay, and I know how tough it is to play defensive football. How were you able to keep that string together?
26: Well, you know, I guess nobody told me I could ever miss one. No, I can really say to you that probably probably a little bit of luck and everything else that plays into it. But you're right. I never missed a game in 10 years, preseason, regular season, postseason, or any game. And not only did I never miss, but I started every game the Green Bay Packers played over that 10 years. And I would say no question, a lot of it is desire. And there were honestly times when I'm sure all of us played with a few nicks and bruises, but I was somewhat possessed by the game. I loved every moment I spent in football.
0: There's another thing that amazes me about those Green Bay Packer teams under Lombardi. He was able to strip away the individual ego and collectively take everybody that was on that team and make it a collective Green Bay Packer ego. That's not an easy thing to do. How did he do that?
26: You're absolutely right. Coach Lombardi, he made us check the ego thing at the door when you in a training camp, and you probably didn't have a chance to recover or reclaim it until the season was over and you were back someplace in another hometown or something. But I think it probably starts with an attitude from the top. Coach Lombardi himself, it was almost like, I'm not going to ever ask you to do any more in your commitment to this team than I'm willing to do, or the coaches or anyone else. And it just kind of rubs off on you.
0: I was going to ask you about Elijah Pitts, the memories that you have of this man.
26: Well, I surely have fond memories. As you know, we were roommates in training camp and actually on the road for about 5 years. And I really think in many ways our kind of backgrounds and other things kind of parallel each other.
0: In what way?
26: Well, we were both from kind of the same part of the country. He grew up near Little Rock, Arkansas. I grew up near Texarkana and kind of played in the same high school system. And of course, he went to a small college in Little Rock, Philander Smith. And I went down at Grambling State University. And I don't know, it's just a lot of things like that we kind of shared together.
0: Willie, when you take a look at the path that you took to greatness and you look at Elijah Pitts and other players that came from those small black colleges or small colleges, do you think that playing in the National Football League, being able to reach any degree of success or just playing in the league was something that was a little more meaningful for them?
26: Oh, no question. No question. I think for us, making a professional football team was, you could almost say, was a way out. I mean, it was that avenue that just said, hey, if you do it well and if you can kind of manage a career, chances are it will lead to bigger and better things. And I think it's fair to say today that Elijah went on and had a very successful coaching career and really probably should have been a head coach. And I think was probably on his way towards that. And unfortunately, when he was diagnosed with his cancer problem.
0: Well, you've been not only a successful football player, but a successful person and also a successful businessman. Can you talk a little bit about how sports as a vehicle has been positive, and also is it kind of a two-edged sword?
26: It surely offers opportunities. I think it's fair to say sports creates an opportunity for almost all of us that participate, but I think it creates almost a unique opportunity for an African-American or a minority athlete because many times they go places, see things, talk to people that they probably otherwise never would have an opportunity to.
0: When you look at the fact that you as an African-American playing up in Green Bay, Wisconsin, where there were, I'm sure, very few, if any, other black people up there, what was it like for you? Did you feel isolated to any degree?
26: Well, I always felt like we were on a training mission. We were training white folks how to feel about black players. But that's probably a little bit overstated. But No, I think that it was interesting up there. My first couple of years, there were only three of us on the team, and you were in, literally in a fishbowl. And I think many times it did make us conscious of the fact that we were, in many instances, the only experience probably many of the Green Bay fans at that time had actually had face-to-face with a black person.
0: Did Vince Lombardi in any way try to alleviate any uncomfortableness?
26: Well, that's why I've said so many times that Coach Lombardi was just absolutely the right person for Green Bay, because he really made it very clear that he had no tolerance for prejudice and that kind of thing, and that we were a team, and we would always do things together and feel, about each other as far as he was concerned, as truly, you know, brothers or friends or whatever you wanted to title it in terms of closeness. And I think that probably players that maybe would have otherwise had some tendency to maybe kind of be indifferent, I think they found themselves caught up in the process like all of us.
0: Willie Davis, the Hall of Famer, has joined us and you. And, Willie, a lot of people would like to talk to you, so let's kick it off in Wisconsin Rapids, Wisconsin. Gary, go right ahead.
1: Willie?
26: Yes.
1: Yes, this is Gary from Wisconsin Rapids.
26: Hi, Gary.
1: Hi. I would like to ask you, I heard you talking before about how the blacks are treated and that, and I think you know, and I think a lot of people should know, that they're very well treated, and...
0: What's your question, Gary?
1: Black too.
0: What's your question, Gary?
1: My question?
0: Yeah.
1: Well, I was just wondering if he thought that the blacks were well treated there.
26: I honestly do. I have no indication otherwise, folks. There are so many players on the team today that African American. I would hate to think that if that was not the case, you wouldn't have as many players up there that's playing and as happy as they seem to be.
0: Ron Binghamton, New York.
2: Yes, great show, Ron.
0: Thank you.
2: How you doing, Willie?
26: Hey, how you doing?
2: I wanted to ask you, I was a big Cowboy fan in the late 60s, but you kept beating us up, and you seemed to win the game in the trenches. I saw a thing on Lombardi where he used to be a lineman when he was a player, and he was real tough. He used to take on guys twice his size. Do you think that was the determining factor, the guts of the Packers, the offensive and defensive lines that really led to the sweeps that you run, that everybody knew they were coming, but they couldn't stop you anyways? Thanks for
26: watching. I think you summed it up well. In the game of football, a lot of times it's no real mystery. It's how well you execute. And Lombardi, the one thing he could do is prepare you to play and execute well. And he really felt that on Sunday, the team that made the fewest mistakes would typically be the team that win. And we did that.
0: One of the things that I also sensed, and correct me if I'm wrong about this, Willie, is that I think collectively the Green Bay Packer players kind of looked upon Lombardi as the fatherly type, and so therefore nobody really wanted to disappoint their father.
26: I think that's an excellent point. And clearly a father that you almost had a fear of at times.
0: Exactly. Let's go to Green Bay. Mark, we got you on Sports Byline with Willie Davis.
3: Hi, Willie. This is Mark in Green Bay, and I grew up with you when I lived in Milwaukee, and I grew up during the time that you guys won, and I guess I just wanted to say thank you on behalf of many fans, just being the person you were, and living in Green Bay, I guess it's really interesting because over the years you get to meet people like Willie Davis and Bart Starr and Jim Taylor, and I had a chance to even go to Ray Nitschke's house. I gave him a call one time and asked if I could get an autograph, and he said, come on over. So I spent 45 minutes at his house and just talked about being a fan and living in Green Bay, and it was beautiful. And I guess I know there were times that you probably thought you know, there are too many people asking you questions and doing this and doing that, but I can assure you that there are many people that were very proud of what you meant to the community and to the state, and I'm just one of those people.
26: Well, thank you so much, and I can assure you that I never regretted a day in Green Bay, and I say that all the time. I'm very proud to say I enjoyed playing in Green Bay, and you guys were always first class with me. I can personally say to you, I never had what I call an insult or probably a bad treatment in Green Bay. So I'm just delighted, and I hear that from today's players. So I really think Green Bay has removed any notion that it's not a great place to play.
0: Thank you, Mark, very much for the call. Appreciate it. One final question before I kick you loose, Willie. And that is that one of the things that I lament about free agency is that the camaraderie that existed with your teams, with probably the Pittsburgh Steelers, those great Pittsburgh Steeler teams of the 70s and even the Cowboys, it seems to me that with free agency and the moving around, you don't have that type of cohesiveness and family feeling anymore. Is that a safe thing to say?
26: I don't think there's any question that that today's players are not as close, and not as close-knit as we were, and I think for good reason. There were 18 of us at Green Bay that played together at least 7 years. Well, you know, that is just almost unheard of today, and I think that all of that creates closeness, it creates relationship, it creates respect and loyalty to each other, and I think that Green Bay probably was one of the first teams that truly probably took that and made it become a very critical and important part of winning.
0: Willie, I want to thank you for your time. You've always been very gracious. Come back and visit with us again, and congratulations on a great career.
26: Thank you very much.
0: Willie Davis joining us and you here on Sports Byline USA.
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0: 2 of the best to ever play in the National Football League with us and you this hour on Sports Byline. Hall of Famer Willie Davis, who never missed a game in his 162-game career. And, of course, the greatest receiver in the history of the National Football League, Jerry Rice. And there will be some people that will remember him for his dancing on Dancing with the Stars, possibly more than they would his NFL career. Guests on Sports Byline receive EA Sports Fight Night, featuring amazingly detailed graphics that capture every emotion of the fight. Whether you're hammering away at opponents with nasty hooks and uppercuts or setting them up for a wicked impact punch, you have the most complete boxing video game experience in your hands. Fight Night from EA Sports. It's in the game.
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0: misery for a lot of kids in Ohio.
1: Authorities say 16 children from the same family who were rescued from a rundown home in rural Ohio were living in horrific conditions and confined to just one room over much of the past 4 years. Benton County Prosecutor William Archer says the case is not a human trafficking case.
2: This is clearly involved a multi-generational family in a very limited situation.
1: Investigators say some of the children discovered were unable to speak. The children's parents and two grandparents are now charged with felony child endangerment. Sound courtesy WSYX. I'm Lisa Dwyer.
0: Only in New York, two people have been arrested after they scaled the Empire State Building's antenna, unfurling a banner about the power of love, apparently part of a high-altitude marriage proposal. More on these stories, townhall.com.
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17: 2224. Again, that's 515-500-2224. We look forward to hearing from you.

It was the Roman poet Virgil who said, "Easy is the descent to hell. All night long, all day, the doors of dark Hades stand open. But to retrace the path, to come out again to the sweet air of heaven, there is the task, there is the burden. If I cannot move heaven, I will raise hell." We'll talk about that later, but now it's time for Rick Tittle and Titillating Sports on Sports Byline USA. All right, thank you for that, and happy hump day to you. What's going on in your sporting world? Rick Tittle with you on the mic for the next 3 hours. England and the Democratic Republic of Congo are underway in Atlanta right now. Of course, Congo has only been to other one World Cup. That was back in 1974 in Germany, where they did not advance. This is big for them. Big night for Mexico yesterday. I was actually at the Aloha in East Oakland with tons and tons of Mexican fans. It was a party atmosphere, as you might imagine. And just a terrible mistake, it looked there, by Jed Spence. Congo is up 1-0. I hope that wasn't Jed Spence, because he plays for Tottenham. Now people are finger-pointing and yelling at each other. All right, 7th minute. DR Congo 1, England 0. Don't panic. It's early. We've got some guests on the show, and do we not? Yaron Weitzman, longtime sports writer. He wrote a book about LeBron recently, and we're going to bring him back because everyone says he's coming to San Francisco. People say, no, no, now he's going to Cleveland. No, he's going to Miami. No, he's going to San Antonio. But he's definitely not going anywhere with the Lakers. That's what we know. And, yeah, it looks like Jed Spence blew that. Johnny Manchild, the rocker. He will be here to rock with us. And also Lindsay Barnett from Backyard Sports. She'll drop by. And the very funny comedian Kate Zasowski will join us as well, as she has a new album. Everything else in between, 1-800-878-PLAY. Come on in and get heard. 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If you want to tweet at me, it's

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5: 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Something pure. For this is the very essence of what our servicemen and women gave their lives to protect, and by God, we shall not allow their sacrifice to be forgotten. It's time to show the world just how great American can be. And we will not wait for tomorrow to come. We will stand here, this moment,

0: 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Good for you.
1: All right, thank you for that, and welcome back to the program. Rick Tittle with you, coast to coast. We got open lines until 9:40, and we'll bring in Yaron Weisman, and we will talk about what's going on in the National Basketball Association. The Lakers have already made a big move today in a big sign-and-trade. They're going to be getting Walker Kessler from the Utah Jazz to patrol the Los Angeles paint. And he's a restricted free agent. That means the Lakers have to send Utah two unprotected first-round picks, 2031 and 2033, and then swaps in 2028 and 2030. Then they are handing Kessler a four-year, $130 million deal. So they are banking on him being the center for the Luka Doncic, Austin Reeves Lakers. It's a huge commitment to Kessler, who, when healthy, has shown he's a very good defender, and he's kind of one of those role guys that, pick and roll guys that Doncic likes, but he only appeared in five games last year. And Utah is getting a lot for that. So you think, well, what's next for the Jazz? The front court of Larry Markkanen and Jaren Jackson, no longer Walker Kessler. So now they have a role to fill. They did re-sign Yusuf Nurkic, who will probably be the starting center. You could also go small with Ace Bailey. Remember Darren Peterson, second overall pick, is there as well. But I like what Utah did. Now it's going to be a little bit, but that's the, I always say, when you're given draft picks for a guy, he might not even be on your team, it's like writing a thank you note for a toy you already broke. It's like, ugh. Now, the Celtics made a splash today. In free agency, they got Mitchell Robinson from the Knicks. Yes, big rival there in the East. He will go up to Boston, 3 years, $47.4 million, and that is a huge upgrade in the paint for Boston, because you might remember that series against the Sixers. They did not have any answer for the center position, and they needed a rim protector and big rebounding. And to get him now, signing for the mid-level, is a little bit surprising when you see what other centers like Isaiah Hartenstein got. But the Celtics feel like they got a little bit of a steal there. Mo Wagner has joined the Nets. He has been signed away from Orlando, 2 years, $19 million. And that features a mutual option in the second year, much as they did with Keon Ellis, about the same amount. But that, of course, breaks up the Wagner brothers in Orlando. And the Nets add some depth after dealing Nick Claxton to the Bulls a couple weeks ago. So Wagner, last year, wasn't great. He was coming back from a torn ACL. He averaged 7 points and three rebounds a game, only played 12 minutes, only played 30 games. So Brooklyn is really hoping that he'll get back to being one of the better. I mean, he's really a backup. But, you know, backups, it's not like saying you're the backup quarterback. You know, you're not going to play unless the starter is hurt. When you're back up in the NBA, you're still going to get 8, 10, 12 minutes, maybe more, especially with the team doing some load management. But the Nets were apparently also in the Mitchell Robinson stakes, and that's over at this point. Mike Conley is going to Boston for some veteran guard depth. Shams Charania is reporting a one-year deal, 20 years. 20 years in the NBA. I knew he was an elder statesman. I didn't know it was two decades. But he did play almost every game for Minnesota last year. He averaged 4.5 points and three assists. So he's also got a reputation of being very well-liked and a good presence in the locker room. And so, look, you know, 3.5 years in Minnesota and keeping him on a full med level, I think, is a nice little piece for them. But the big watch, obviously, and we'll get into it with Yaron Weitzman coming up here in a little over 10 minutes, is the LeBron watch. And that is going to, I thought it would drag out, but I don't know, maybe, you never know. We could just turn it on and it would be gone. And so Warriors, Cavs, and Heat, those are the three expected. And, you know, he's already been back to the Cavs once. Could he go back to the Heat again? Obviously he could now that they have Giannis. And I thought J.D. Sharp made a good point yesterday about they joined San Antonio. Maybe San Antonio is too young, you know, and I can see that as well. But the Lakers have been, as I said, pretty quiet on the free agent front. They watched Luke Kennard and Marcus Smart go to Phoenix and Houston, respectively. And they did keep Austin Reeves for the most money ever for an undrafted player. But they, Mark Stein was reporting that Quentin Grimes and Sandro Mamukelashvili to sign in L.A. Well, I don't know how that's going to go one way or another. But we've also seen the return of Kawhi Leonard to Toronto as well. And I remember when he was there the first time. And by the way, they gave up some picks for him and some talent. You know, a couple of first-rounders and for a guy who's in his mid-30s. And has been banged up. But I remember when they won the championship the first time, and I was at that game in Oakland. That was the last game played at the Coliseum. So fun. And, they had a lot of load management for Kawhi that year, and it ended up paying off when it mattered. And Kawhi was also offered free food for life at a Toronto restaurant if he signed and didn't leave. And I remember joking, as I'm wont to do, right, that he'd come back when he was 93 years old and order Chateaubriand with lobster tail on the side, and they would be like, "Who are you now? Kawhi Leonard? I don't know who that is. I brought a championship to this city." Norman Powell has left Miami. And that was basically guaranteed once Andrew Wiggins picked up his player option for $30 million. That's just crazy, the money. And you know, good for the players. You know, they're not going to pay you unless you are bringing in the money. But Norman Powell's heading to the Bulls, Chicago. Yes, 2 years, $45 million deal. And, you know, this is an all-star. He averaged 22 points, 3.5 rebounds, 2.5 assists last year. And a little bit more than the mid-level exception. And that was the last cap space to sign Powell after they extended Zach Collins. I remember seeing Zach Collins in March Madness down at the Shark Tank back in his old Gonzaga days. John Collins has gone to the Pistons on a 3-year deal. The Rockets, as I mentioned, Marcus Smart on a 2-year deal. And we're also waiting for the Jalen Duren shoe to drop as well. It's funny, you think about Jalen Duren, he's just 22 years old, and he's met with the Lakers, and he's met with the Kings. If he goes to the Kings, it has to be for the most money that's ever been printed. Otherwise, why would you go there? That's no offense. I'm not saying anything bad about the city. I'm saying something bad about the franchise, a crappy franchise. All right, I'm not telling you anything you don't know. Let's take a quick break. We will come on back on Sports Byline.

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4: 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You know I don't speak Spanish. In English, please.

0: Rick Tittle beats his servants.
1: Welcome back to the show. You know, when I was a kid playing baseball in Little League, all you wanted to do was to get just one batting glove. I needed a left-handed batting glove so it would go under my mitt. And the best were Franklin. And then when I got to high school, my dad would buy me one, and that had to last the year. The technology in Franklin has improved so much over the years. And if you're looking on the cameras right now on YouTube and Twitch.tv, you see these. I'm going to flip it around and show you. There's a red one and a predominantly blue one. And that's because these are the USA 250 CFX Pro batting gloves worn by Major League Baseball players. 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As worn by Ellie De La Cruz, Michael Harris, and many others. But this is, of course, our 250th birthday, and MLB is joining really a historic multi-league initiative alongside Fanatics and America 250 to honor this milestone on the biggest stage in sports. So throughout this 2026 season, MLB players will wear official USA 250 patches during the 4th of July games and the All-Star festivities, which of course are right after. Limited edition merchandise that will amplify this celebration across our country. It's a powerful year-long moment, and it brings the spirit of 1776 directly on today's field. And once again, these are pretty cherry, as we used to say in the 70s. These are sweet. Once again, check them out, USA 250 CFX Pro batting gloves. All right. Sometimes I do live reads, and I'm like, okay. I was more than happy to do that live read because that is a boss product. It just is. All right. We are past the pause of the hidratación, the hydration break, or as Fox would say, the commercial break. And it's the 28th minute now, England. And DR Dr. Congo, who lead 1-0. And by the way, you know, after I watched the goal back a couple times, I said it was a mistake by Jed Spence. There was a player unmarked in the 6-yard box going in, and he had to pinch over and pick him up. And so then when the ball went out wide, he had to run over to where he usually is. And as a former free safety in college, I can tell you sometimes it looks like you're getting burned, and sometimes you're not because somebody blew coverage, and then you're trying to help out, and it looks like you're the lame-o that let the guy go. So what it looks like is that Elliot Anderson was jogging back, and Elliot Anderson is about to go from Knott's Forest to Man City for £130 million, the highest price ever paid. Because these sixes nowadays, like Rice and Caicedo, I mean, you could even say Rice should have got back. I don't know who had that responsibility, but I think what that was them thinking outside of Wissa, no one's going to be scoring on them. And so, yeah, I don't know what the coverage was, but just apologizing to Jed Spence, because what's he supposed to do, stay out wide when a guy is standing on the penalty spot completely unmarked? So, anyway, that was my knee-jerk fan reaction. But then when I saw it, it looked like Ellie Anderson was jogging back. And I wonder where the other center half was, too. So, they looked like they were marking people. But breaking it down for you. All right, yesterday. Now, look, I love Germany. They choked. All right? They're out. I'm a fan of Holland because two of their defenders are on my team, Tottenham, Van Hekke and Van de Ven. And so, England knocking on the door, good save here from Bellingham. But I'm not going to lie. I like the big names who play for the big teams. And having a team that has been in the most World Cup finals and have won 4 of them, and another team that's lost 3 World Cup finals, in Germany, Holland, respectively, go out, it sucks. And so I'm not a Norway fan, but I like, as I said, big players who play for big teams, and I like the entertainment value. And Erling Haaland is one of the most entertaining players in the world. He's just low-key goof who happens to be a video game, you know, made by the gods striker. And luckily, for me anyway, sorry, my apologies to Cote d'Ivoire, but luckily he was able to score a late winner and Norway went through. And now a mouth-watering game against Brazil. That's going to be amazing. France and Sweden, you know, some of these teams, they have big names and they don't step up. France has absolutely stepped up. Didier Deschamps was back after going to his mother's funeral in France. And Mbappe came through yet again with a brace. And as I was saying, you know, you bring these guys out. Teo Hernandez came out, up in the, I think, in the 70th minute to help shore up the back. Teo Hernandez, if I had a choice of four defenders, I would sign him. I'll never forget when Tottenham were playing Milan in the Champions League, and over two legs we were knocked out 1-0. And I hated that guy. I hated him because he was so good. Everything we ever did, he was always there. He was always reading it. He was always intercepting. He was always crushing every attack we had. We as a Tottenham fan. I didn't play for them. And then, you know, you bring a guy like that off the bench. As I say, it's like Desiree Doué didn't even start. Started Barcola instead. I call him Barcola. Cola out of bar. But obviously you have the Ballon d'Or winner and Dembele. You have Mbappe, who now has the most goals in World Cup history during the knockout rounds. It's insane the amount of talent. And if you think about it, just last World Cup, they basically, you know, Olivier Giroud was still playing. So this team is way better. And then, you know, it's not one of these San Diego Chargers where they score, you know, or I should say Kansas City Chiefs where they score 55 points and give up 54. Mike Maignan, speaking of Milan, is a great goalkeeper. You got Saliba, one of the best backs in the world, shutting things down. France always had, you know, tough guys in the back. Franck Leboeuf and Didier Deschamps and who was that other big dork? Anyway, they had, by the way, Tottenham has signed Vuskovic to Brighton, which is a shame. He was one of the best players in the Bundesliga last year, but with Van Hekke, they just don't have anywhere to put him. And he wants to play, so for only £50 million. So that kind of sucks. Anyway, France absolutely dismantled Sweden. And now we did see Haaland beat Sweden 5-1. So there was a key to open that door, and France found that key, and they could have won by even more. So my main man, Dennis Bergkamp, his World Cup is over. And then, as I mentioned, you know, I don't like watching stuff in sports bars. I always say that I have to not care. And that was a perfect recipe. And I've also said very openly that I don't like the Mexican national team. But who cares about Ecuador? Not the country, but the team. Or my buddy was, he lived in Ecuador as well as a kid in Guayaquil and Quito. And he said the two biggest soccer teams were Barcelona and Arsenal. Those were the names of the teams down there in Ecuador. But I had a lot of friends that invited me, a couple of good friends. Now, this was in East Oakland, but everybody had a great time. The only thing I'll say about the Aloha Bar, shout out, right next to the Fruitvale BART station, by the way. The only thing I'll say to them is, you know, they had a great setup with a big, beautiful screen. They had a mariachi band during halftime and pregame. This one girl got up. She looked like she was 14, and she sang. She was just amazing. Two bartenders. And they were also hating life. They were like, so it's like, can I have this? And they would scoop the ice 1 mile per hour. And I would just say, if you guys want to make money, why don't you get like 8 bartenders? Because you'll be selling drinks nonstop. Oh, I thought Harry Kane was about to score. All right. So anyway, like I said, it was kind of fun to root for Mexico. I don't I don't think I can remember ever a time when I rooted for Mexico, ever, in any situation. If DR Congo wins this game, I'll definitely root for Mexico again. Why not? But what we're hoping for is England versus Mexico as Estadio Azteca in the next round. And some guy on Twitter last night was like, boy, that's going to be an amazing game. And I was like, don't jinx it. They haven't played it yet. And he was like, come on. I say, no, you come on. Do you understand sports at all? You just think because one team's better, they're going to win? Have you ever seen a sporting event? Apparently not. All right, let's go to a break. We'll come on back with your own Weitzman.
2: Yeah.
3: What's that on that beat, hope?
2: I'm different, yeah, I'm different. I'm different, yeah, I'm different. I'm different, yeah, I'm different.

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6: You know, exactly. 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

0: You must be crazy. Use a D-O-G. And if you was my man, I would have been kicked you out of my house by now. This is what had happened.
1: All right. Thank you for that. And welcome back to the show. Rick Tittle with you coast to coast and around the world on the American Forces Radio Network. It's our pleasure to welcome back to the show veteran sports writer Yaron Weitzman. He was here a couple months ago to talk about his new book, A Hollywood Ending, The Dreams and Drama of the LeBron Lakers. Yaron, thanks for being on the show again, and it's only fitting and very timely that we have you again because that is the talk of the town. A lot of free agencies and big trades have gone on, but of course the news yesterday that LeBron will not be returning to the Lakers, and so now the speculation is, oh, he'll play with Steph. No, he'll play with Giannis. No, he'll go back home. What do you think's going to happen, Yaron?
2: And thanks for having me on. The short answer is I don't know, right? And I don't think anyone knows right now.
1: Mm-hmm.
2: If I had to guess, I would ask the Warriors feels like the one to me. And the Cavs would be the other one I would look at. Those would be my two favorites. The Warriors, again, feels like it's it. If we're talking about things we know that have happened already, the Warriors are the only team where there's been an action in terms of Draymond Green basically taking less money or offering to take less money by declining an option. Draymond Green obviously has the same agent as LeBron, Rich Paul, and Clutch Sports, so you would assume he's doing that with some information. So we can look at that. But I think what basically happened here is, like, it's working backwards. LeBron first decided he didn't want to be with the Lakers anymore, recognizing that they weren't offering him the money that they seemingly just spent on everyone else in the past 20 minutes. So LeBron saying he didn't want to be the Lakers anymore. We're done with there. Then let's go find the new best home.
1: One of the things we're hearing out here in San Francisco is that this will only happen if Unibrow comes along, that he's waiting to be rejoined by AD. In your mind, is AD, Anthony Davis, that important to him?
2: I mean, I think I don't want to speak to how important he is to him as a person, right, what he values him. I don't think LeBron's going to make his decision. I'd be surprised if his decision was predicated on what Anthony Davis does, right? I think these guys, it's sort of understanding at this point. These guys are all doing their own thing, and it's a business, and they're all looking out for themselves in an okay way.
3: Could it help, or could LeBron really want to play with Anthony Davis? And that would be something where, you know, the Warriors say, hey, you come to us, we'll get that done. Maybe that helps get it over the line, not just for sentimental reasons, but Anthony Davis, while, you know, having an injury history, you know, Anthony Davis is still a fantastic player right on the court. If this happens, we'll be talking about the Warriors team and describing them, and every time we talk about them, there will be a qualifier added if they're healthy, just given the age. But there is something to be said about bringing him in, especially if Jimmy Butler in that large salary slot, if he's going to miss most of the season with that injury, it might make sense for the Warriors to see if they can turn that slot into Anthony Davis, somebody who can at least play this year.
1: When Rich Paul was his agent, as you mentioned, and I always joke his name was just Paul before he met LeBron, but when Rich Paul was saying the one sentence that me as a Warrior fan was like, ugh, he said that he wants to win a championship. Well, as much as if he played with Steph, that would be the top story in America everywhere they went. It would be absolutely amazing. It would be, you know, Paris all over again. The West is so stacked, I don't see the Warriors winning a championship with LeBron. So if that truly is the case, do you think he would go somewhere, I don't know, maybe in the East? How much do you think it would be, knowing LeBron as you do, weighing, oh my gosh, playing with Steph every day would be amazing, and yet on the other hand, well, the Warriors probably ain't going to win at all, unless he thinks that they would.
2: No, I think he probably would know they wouldn't. Like, I think he probably... I thought about the way I'm describing this Warriors team, you know, this theoretical team with LeBron and Steph and Draymond, maybe Anthony Davis or Jimmy Butler or whoever, and I'm sure LeBron would feel similarly, is like, it's unlikely they make it through four rounds of playoffs and get to the finals, but they're also a team that could beat anybody in a round, right? And that's a distinction there, but that could be fun. But for your point, to your question, I think those are the very questions he's weighing now, or just how much to weigh. Or what to prioritize? Is it trying to win? Is it trying to play competitive basketball in a place where I could be happy? I don't know.
3: if he wants to win, like, yeah, then go to San Antonio, right? You can go someplace like that. You can make a difference. That's a great play. That they need, they could use him, right? It's not just like riding the bench. He would make a significant difference for them. And I mean, that's a team that got to the finals. If you want to do that, you can. You can go to Denver and play with Jokic. I'm assuming we're going to look for the middle ground teams that maybe they don't become clear-cut favorites if he joins them, but they're good, that he will play competitive basketball and that he's comfortable with and will enjoy. And that's why I kind of look at the Cavaliers and the Warriors as the two.
1: Now, the Lakers have not sat around in the last 24 hours. They gave up a lot, two unprotected future number ones and a couple of swaps to get Kessler, and then signed him to a four-year deal. So it's going to be the money they gave Reeves, who, you know, the most ever for an undrafted player, and of course Luka and Kessler. What do you think about that plan? Because we know Kessler is a good defensive player, but does that sound like a good idea to you, or is that just kind of like any port in a storm?
3: It feels like a lot. I'm assuming. I mean, the logic clearly is that we have Luka and Austin Reeves, great offensive players. We need a center, and especially one who could be an elite defensive player. And they identify Kessler as the guy. The salary plus giving up basically all your assets is a lot for somebody who is still a bit of a theoretical player in terms of like when you're imagining the upside. Yeah, it's really interesting. They added Quentin Grimes, and they're filling out this team with a bunch of role guys. I don't know. I don't love the offseason, to be honest. Like, I don't think this is a great spot. But I do think they felt a little heat and pressure, and they feel like they're on the clock with Luka right now. And this was sort of the summer that they had promised to him and his people that this would be the summer they sort of rebuild the team, finalize the rebuilding of the team around him. This is what they're presenting to him. I'm assuming he's on board with all these moves because they're doing it. I don't know. I mean, if you have Luka and you have Reeves, you're going to be really good. And I guess Kessler, if he elevates your defense, it leaves me feeling a little flat.
1: We're speaking with Yaron Weitzman, the book Hollywood Ending, of course, much more prescient title after the news yesterday. And in the book, you talked about the Buss family, and you likened it to the show Succession with how the, with Jeannie, is she going to take a lesser role? For Laker fans, should they be concerned, or do you think it'll stay on rails?
3: No. So, I mean, one of the interesting parts about this offseason, maybe the most interesting thing if you think you're the Lakers, is this is sort of a break from how they used to operate, and it's probably not a coincidence that they're now under a new majority owner, Mark Walter, the owner of the Dodgers, who bought the team. Jeannie's still officially the governor, but she doesn't own the majority of the team. Previous iterations of the Lakers, I don't know if they let a star like LeBron retire with another team. And the Lakers have clearly pivoted. Now, the relationship between G and the Lakers and LeBron was more fraught than it was with previous stars like Kobe and Magic and guys like that. So maybe it would happen anyway. But it is interesting to note the sort of the difference in which the different manner in which the Lakers have conducted business this offseason.
1: When you were looking at LeBron in your book and the sort of, I guess you would say, the player empowerment era that he's been such a huge part of, and now to enter his 24th season, something that, you know, nobody has ever done, you know, we kind of are used to saying now, well, if there's a big player and they want a coach gone, then he'll be gone. You know, if Kobe back in the day, or Michael, whoever, or LeBron when he wanted David Blatt gone in Cleveland, it happened. What has LeBron meant? Not outside of he's basically first in every statistical category, but what has he meant for this sort of player empowerment era now, where these players do, you know, instead of just being good soldiers, they do have much more to say about a franchise?
3: Yeah, I mean, he changed the game, right? He was the first to say, hey, wait a second, I am the driver of results here, not just in terms of money, but also on the court, right? Again, every one of these max guys is severely underpaid in the sport of basketball. Other sports are different, but in basketball, one guy has a greater impact than anything we've seen, right? And so when LeBron, I mean, whatever the max is, 30 now, like, these guys, they're worth more, right? If they went to the open market, these guys would get $100 million a year, if not more. Never mind what you're generating for teams off the court and all that. So LeBron was sort of the first to push the idea that, no, we have this power, and let's utilize it. Again, you want to see it in action? Look at Kawhi Leonard. Why is he with Toronto again? Because, and not another team? Because he's on and Giannis too, right? These guys who have an inspiring deal and made clear that they are going to, you know, wield their power in terms of who they sign with and who they're willing to re-sign and extend with, and that limits the market, and they squash deals when it's to teams that they won't sign with because those teams don't want to give up assets for somebody who might not be with them long-term. So you see that play out this offseason.
1: Last question for you. Just for fun, let's say he plays one, two more years, and we know him as an entrepreneur. He has been for a long time. I don't see him as a TV pundit like a Sir Charles. That's really not him. I might be wrong. What do you see him? I mean, he'll continue to invest and be influential, but do you ever see him as an NBA governor, as we say?
3: I mean, I think he wanted to, but last year he said he was sort of mad on it, but I joked at the time that was sort of a you can't fire me, I quit type thing. He doesn't have the money for now, which sounds crazy, but these teams have gotten so expensive that the only way, you know, LeBron's a billionaire, but now these teams go for $9, $10, $11, $12 billion valuations. That's another level of cash, and the only way for LeBron to be part of an ownership group would be if he linked up with somebody who has more money. And when you play that out, if he's that, then it's unlikely then he'd be the face of a team, because anybody's going to put down $5, $6 billion to own a team. If you partnering with LeBron means LeBron's probably going to be the face of that, and if you're spending that much money, that's probably not what you want, right? You want to be the guy. So I don't know if we're ever going to get to that point. I really don't.
1: Speaking with Yaron Weitzman, wrote another great book called Tanking It to the Top. But Yaron, I just looked, your book, A Hollywood Ending, The Dreams and Drama of the LeBron Lakers. Right now on Amazon, it's half off. Everyone should jump on that, right?
3: Oh, yeah, well, I hope that money's coming out of their end and not mine. But yeah, I'll jump on that for sure.
1: All right, Yaron, man. Have a good 4th of July. Thanks for coming on, man.
3: Thank you. You too. Appreciate it.
1: All right, I'm Rick Tittle. We'll take a quick break. Come on back on Sports Byline.

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3: What you gonna do with all that junk inside my trunk? 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
4: No, it's not. 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
1: All right, thank you for that, and welcome back to the show. 1-0, Dr. Congo over it's DR Congo, all due respect to the Democratic Republic of Congo. A lot of moves going on. The Sharks have just signed Mason Marchment to a 5-year deal, $7 million annually, a $35 million. That's a big deal as he comes over from Columbus, 31 years old. And, of course, his father, see, to me, like Keith Tkachuk, that's who I think of first. But this is Brian Marchment's son. And anyway, Mason Marchment is a big 6'5" blue liner. And it's funny because he didn't play hockey until he was 19. And all I could think of was, if your dad's an NHL all-star and you don't want to play hockey, you either are devoted to another sport or you're like, I don't want to be like you. Now, last year he played with the Kraken and the Jackets. And he made an immediate impact with Columbus, but he's a big bastard, as we say. He's a big bastard. And look, they need someone like that on the blue line in San Jose. I'm a little, you know, the one thing that I think it's it's a little bit scary is that it's kind of a long commitment for a guy over 30, but I guess that was the price to have. And look, there are 30, and there's like 29 other teams. So we'll see. But like I said, there's not that many players. And you sometimes have to overpay. So, and when I first saw the news, when I was on the air, I thought it said Brian Marchand, and I was like, oh my gosh, the guy who licks everybody on the neck. No, it's not Brian Marchand. It's Mason Marchment. Marshmall. All right, I'm Rick Tittle. We'll come on back 2 more hours on Sports Byline.

0: Claude chatbot, ending a ban tied to cybersecurity concerns. Anthropic says its AI model called Claude Fable 5 is now widely available. More on these stories at townhall.com.
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6: 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Dirtbag Nation, great to be back with you for another week. We're into round two of All-Star voting. Nolan and I have, said for the last 3 weeks, I guess it is, holding off on it. Tonight, we'll talk about it a little bit. A couple of, as Nolan says, surprises, but almost don't try to figure it out type of comments. But we're still going to touch base on them anyways, and certainly invite you to send in your thoughts and opinions on it. But anyways, that's going on. Phase two, we'll talk about that a little bit. Obviously, the standings, some interesting movement, some dismal play, some disappointing play for, I'm sure, a lot of dirtbags with your teams. And quite honestly, surprising stuff. We know what happens through the season, highs and lows, ebbs and valleys, and everything in between. But we'll talk about that as well. Again, more and more about some of the trade people and where they might fall, start that speculation, because now obviously we're July 1st, so we're getting down to the last month before that goes through, and of course All-Star break, so you can't move with during that time. So obviously to all our Canadian listeners, if there's any out there, happy Canada Day north of the border. And big day for us, and obviously on Saturday it'll be 4th of July for all our American dirtbags. So that's an exciting time of year, always a special time of year, and especially this year with the 250th anniversary for the U.S. So hopefully you have a fantastic week and enjoy it, and enjoy each other. That's the biggest thing. Enjoy spending time together. And then hopefully maybe baseball's a big part of it too. So before we get going with our show though, as always, if you're new to the show to us, welcome aboard. If you're a longtime listener, thank you for spreading the message, being a part of the nation. You know we do it for you, and we can't do it without you. To all our servicemen and women around the world, Thank you for doing each and every day what you do, so Noel and myself and the rest of Dirtbigs can do what we love to do, and that's baseball as a player, a parent, a coach, a fan, whatever it is. Thank you is never enough, as we say, so that's the bottom line. And if you were out there doing baseball in any facet in the last week, hopefully you did have a dirty week. So anyways, settle in, get your favorite drink, however you like to listen to us, wherever you like to listen to us, because we're going to be right back after the break. Pick it up, get after it, and get dirty.
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13: Welcome back, Dirt Banks. Nolan. As always, lots to talk about. Not sure where you want to get started tonight, but hey, let's get after it, big fella.
14: Well, this one's mainly for our Canadian listeners up here. Obviously, Bo Bichette making his first return to Toronto as a member of the New York Mets. George Springer opened up that first game of the series in a very nice way. I got to put it that way. Hits a routine line drive out to Juan Soto, and Juan Soto wants to play left field like he always does. And by that, I mean he misses a routine line drive. Ball rolls back to the fence. That A.J. Ewing, their center fielder there, picks up the ball. He decides to kick it like he's watching the World Cup. George Springer gets an inside-the-park home run. I'm like, that right there is the story of the Mets. Like, I don't even know if Bo Bichette, now obviously I watched it and everything like that, his pregame press conference and whatnot that he was holding in the dugout, just about the return and everything like that. And I don't know if he was crying because he was coming back to Toronto or because he was playing with that team. Like, I'm really not sure what they're doing. And honestly, here's the thing, right? Just because obviously we're getting into the trade season now, obviously, being at the, well, July 1st, he's going to opt out. There's no two ways about it. Like, if I'm Bo Bichette, I'm saying to heck with the $84 million or whatever's left owing on the contract. I think he's got two more years at 42 each, if I'm not mistaken. He's just got to get out of there. Like, Bo Bichette, I get that he's not going to win you a gold glove defensively. He's not going to make the $42 million in a season like he would with the New York Mets. So, yes, he has to put that aside. But at the same time, you can't look at that team and sit there and say that they have anything going on for him right now. Like, Freddy Peralta's going to get traded. He should be traded if Stearns and the guys use their brain and decide to sell off, because they need a heck of a lot of work. And the good thing is, like, they do have young pitching prospects, so it's not like they need to go out there and get that. But they just need to really sit down, do a deep dive on what this team actually is. Because right now, it's not even a team that's capable of competing in AAA, it seems like, most days.
13: Well, you lose Carlos Mendoza last week, right? And we didn't talk about it and stuff. You got Andy Green, a former manager of the San Diego Padres, a good man working for the Mets last couple of years, replacing Mendoza. And so he's gone through it. His press conference was even, you know, hey, I've gone through the same situation as Mendoza. And like the company line, right, the club line is, you know, it's not one man. The one man's got to take the sword. We've seen it for decades, Nolan. And how many people are happy about the Juan Soto? And I'm not trying to throw a person under the bus, but like you said, what are you? Who are you? You go out and trade two real good prospects for Freddie Peralta to try to strengthen the pitching staff around Soto, to get around Francisco Lindor. McNeil gets traded out to
14: Athletics.
13: The A's, right? Like, there's only so long that you can get rid of the, and I hate to say it, the cancer. It's terrible, I know, but it's a term that's often used.
14: And McNeil, and I didn't say was it cancer on that team.
13: No, that's what I'm saying. It was the other guys, right? Like 100%. Eventually, you have to take accountability. And until those guys take accountability, and the same as Bichette, to your point where he started, Nolan, if he does terrible, he's not opting out. He's not loving his life, but he's going to take the $42 million again, right?
14: Yeah.
13: And so that signing was a phenomenal signing for Bo Bichette. He didn't want to do it. He didn't like doing it. It was like Tommy Glavine 3 decades ago. For anybody old enough to know the Tommy Glavine, when he had to leave the Braves, the Mets offered him huge money. He went there. He was never the same again. But he had to do it for the Players Association, for free agency, all that. If you asked him a million times behind the scenes, he'd go, I would never do it in a million years, and I wouldn't wish it on my worst enemy. Ironically enough, it happened to be the Mets. But to your point, I don't know how they actually do get out of that. Because now, if you're other players, are you going to there with full, honest intent, knowing how they treated Pete Alonso for 2 years straight?
14: No.
13: No, exactly right. No. Knowing how they treated Jeff McNeil.
14: Brandon Nemo. The list goes
13: Brandon
14: on.
13: Brandon Nemo.
14: The list goes on.
13: Great,
14: it's,
13: cool.
14: It's so, not a pretty sight with what's-his-face running the show there, Cohen. Steve Cohen. Like,
13: yeah.
14: He's got to be the one that ultimately bites the sword, but, I mean, he's unfortunately the owner of the team. So you know he's not going to do anything.
13: Exactly right, and he's tried to stay out of the way and let Stearns. You can see a little bit of turmoil last year when Stearns first came in, right? You saw a little bit. Cohen made a couple of comments, and I'm sure they had some conversations behind the scenes and said, look, you brought me in, Steve. You know me. Let me do my job type of thing. Well, he stepped back. He's let him do his job. He's offered a lot of money. He's given up a lot of money this year. And those are the types of players you're going to get, those guys that are like, well, why not? I might as well just take all the money the Steve Cohen and the Mets are going to throw at me. Because until Lindor and Soto start playing to any kind of potential they can and start being accountable and saying, you know what, I guess I am just a DH. I'm not a very good fielder in Soto's case. Then what kind of character are you going to get? What kind of player are you going to get? Not that Bichette's a bad player, for example, but eventually that just, you've been on teams like that where that just takes the fun out of the game. And if you're not having fun at this game, I don't care what level you are.
14: Yeah.
13: This game gets pretty, pretty bad in a hurry, doesn't it?
14: Oh, that's it. Like, I don't know how, if you're a teammate, you sit there and want to go to work every day knowing that, okay, we got prima donna out in left field. No, not really fair for me to say that. I guess he's not necessarily a prima donna, but when you play defense the way that he does, I'm just sitting there like, dude, like how has no one actually had the conversation with you and just been like, okay, you're a DH and you're not playing again? Like Yordan Alvarez, when he came up right fielder, he was ho-hum. I'm sure at early stages of his career. I mean, he's been DH for, what, 7 out of the 8 years he's been in the league? More or less? And you're just like those veterans in the clubhouse, they probably just said to him, dude, you can mash your ho-hum defense, you're DH. Go have fun, learn how to do it, pick Big Poppy's brain, learn how to be a DH, pick all those guys' brains. Like, that's what I'd be doing if I was them. But, I mean, still, like, yeah, watching Soto, I'm just sitting there, like, I don't know how as a teammate you don't just almost want to, back in the day, for those that remember, Hunter Strickland to Bryce Harper, grab him by the throat and just kind of slam him and say, buddy, like, you've been in this league too long to be doing some of the stunts you are. Now, obviously, that was when Harper was, what, year two or something like that, year two or three, when he was still a kid in the league. Soto's obviously year eight, but still, I'm like, I don't know, it's just frustrating to watch it on the field.
13: It's ridiculous.
14: And it's a good, like, baseball's a good product, and then all of a sudden you see this guy in phase two of the All-Star ballot. I'm like, I can't wrap my head around it.
13: I was just going to say that. We're going to talk about it in the next segment or whatever and stuff like that, but I was thinking about that same thing as you were talking there. There you go. You got Kyle Schwarber, not even on it. He's leading the league in home runs.
14: Yeah.
13: And what's the difference defensively? What is the difference defensively between the two?
14: Outside of the fact that Schwarber literally doesn't play it, so he actually helps his team instead of Soto doing what he does. And like, it's year after year. Like, that's the thing. It's not like it's a write-off one-time thing. It's literally year after year. You try him in right field, he's not good there. You try him in left field, he's not good there. What do you keep trying this experiment for? You guys are the definition of insanity at this point in time. If you think that he's good, that is literally it. Keep trying the same thing and expect different results. It's not going to change. You know what he is. Like, good hitter, great eye, terrible defense. But we'll continue this on the second segment, Dirtbags.
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13: Welcome back, Dirtbags. Obviously, first segment was all on the Mets. The Bo Bichette return to the Toronto Blue Jays, getting a standing O. Vladdy standing at first base even, and melting to Bo, you know, hey, take the helmet off, give it one last tip, and then we can get rolling type of thing or whatever. So, but I think he hit the nail on the head. It was quite funny, a little humor into it as well, Nolan, when you said you didn't know if he was crying in the dugout because he was returning home or because he was returning home having to play for the New York Mets. So, anyways, and obviously just the albatross that is the Mets right now. So, sorry, Mets fans. I mean, you know it. You're not surprised. You're devastated. You write us every day. And we can feel it. We feel your pain, and we just don't even know where you're going.
14: I would love to talk in some sort of positive manner one time about the New York Mets. Just you can't right now.
13: Yeah. Yeah, you wrapped it up really well, Nolan, repeating the same thing over. I mean, the old Albert Einstein, the definition of insanity. Looking for a different result, right, but repeating the same thing. So, you did talk about the All-Star game, Nolan, a little bit. Home run derby. Got a first man, Mr. Junior Caminero.
14: Yeah.
13: Doesn't surprise you?
14: No.
13: Doesn't surprise me after what, the last, what, 7 days? What's he had, like seven bombs in 7 days or something like that?
14: I think he went 7-6, and then I don't think he had one yesterday.
13: Okay, they were off, just went on the tear.
14: And I mean, here's the thing too, like, it's not like they're little league home runs. They're not 330. They're not 330 down the line, 402 straightaway center. Like, what was it the other day? 463 again for his 20th of the year. I'm just sitting there like, dude was, and I mean, the great thing for the Rays is he's still 22, 23. Like, he's still a kid. And I mean, you're just watching a guy 23. Okay, yeah, and you're just watching a guy that, I mean, you want to talk about a guy that in 2 or 3 years, right? He'll be a DH, no problem. Because I still don't love him at third base. He's fine third baseman. I'm not sitting there knocking the defense completely. He's a fine third baseman. Right now, he's good enough because he's still young and athletic enough to be able to play the position. But when he's 25, 26, it's the same thing as Soto. Like, in the Tampa Bay Rays, they're a smart enough team. Just right now, I don't think they have anybody in their system good enough to come up and play third base yet. And you're certainly not taking that bat out of the lineup. Like, don't get me wrong, the Rays got a great lineup, as is. Whoever they platoon at the DH spot seems to be working there. And first in the AL East again, yada, yada, yada. But a couple years' time, it'll be the DH. But, I mean, for this guy to be in the derby, I'm like, okay, in Philadelphia, the likelihood of a 500-foot bomb is slim to none. Everybody can basically agree on that. He might actually get 1.5. He might get 1.500. I wouldn't be surprised.
13: For sure. So but you're right. I mean, he had 45 when it was all said and done last year, right? Tremendous breakout. Even if he's not DH in 2 years or whatever, and that, I don't know what the rest of Yandy Diaz's contract is over at first or whatever and stuff like that. I can see him slide over to first as a young guy or whatever and stuff. I'm not saying he wouldn't be a DH for them either, but I only say first just because of the way the Rays do business, right?
14: Oh, yeah. No, they're not dumb.
13: If it's still a bit of pre-arb or lower arb, he's the type of guy that I'm going to keep him as long as I can just because of that stench. You get him hot like he is right now, he's a difference maker for them. Now all of a sudden, yeah, they're winning 7 out of 10, 8 out of 10.
14: Yeah.
13: Because that's a big boy stench. And like you said, he's a kid. So it's great to see him in. Well, great to see him signing up.
14: And here's the thing. Between Yandy and Aranda, that's probably why he's not playing first base.
13: Yeah, yeah.
14: But still
13: who
14: do you, either way.
13: Who else do you think might get in there? Let's say James Woods gets in there for the Nationals.
14: Yeah.
13: He'd be a nice guy to see. Nice young guy to see.
14: Well, the good thing is, too, like, he's got that line drive swing. He doesn't really have that uppercut swing. And this year, I mean, they've changed the format of it again. It's closer to how it used to be.
13: Yes, it is.
14: Better.
13: Yes, they have.
14: But.
13: Yep.
14: Yeah, because it's not. What, 20 swings for the first round?
13: It is. It swings again. It's back to swings. Yeah, I know. Let's say. If we're sitting here right today, I still think, even though he's quieted down over the last 10 days, I still think Jordan Walker for your team. He's kind of like a Woods. Do you see him maybe going into it?
14: It's tough because I could very easily see it. I just hope that he doesn't. Because right now we're still in the playoffs, and he's our best offensive player. I don't want him to get cold all of a sudden. Like, I mean, don't get me wrong, the past couple weeks he's gotten cold, but I just don't want him to all of a sudden have to change up the swing for the Derby, yada, yada, yada. So it's a tough one. I mean, I could very easily see him doing it. I could see both Cruises, like O'Neill and Ellie, doing it, barring health and everything like that. Schwarber, I don't know if Schwarber goes back into it. I kind of hope so, especially with the new format, where it's a bit easier on him than swinging for 4 minutes, because he's a guy, obviously. Vladdy realistically should try and do it, because... heck, he might hit more home runs than he has this season.
13: He needs to get lift in this ball again, man.
14: Well, that's kind of it. He's got too much hands moving, though. That's the be-all, end-all. I saw Albert Pujols talking about it on the network, and he was so right about it. His hands are just kind of all over the place. So I think that would actually help out Vladdy. And the thing is, he's good enough to go into a Derby again and make it a run for it. Julio Rodriguez, obviously, he's done it, but I can't see him redoing it. Bryce Harper, I don't think will do it anymore. Obviously, he won the one back in Washington. Now, this one's in Philadelphia. So, I mean, he is a passionate guy and everything like that. He might end up doing it. Matt Olson, I'd love to see him do it. Like, there's tons of guys, obviously speaking. There's a guy on every team that you'd love to see do it. But obviously, there's only 8 guys that get the opportunity. So, I got to assume at least one Philly will be in it.
13: Yeah, for sure. For sure. We're just under 5 minutes and stuff like that. Let's start talking about some trades and things like that. Obviously, we're talking about him in the first segment. Mets. Freddie Peralta, where can you see him going? Where do you see him fitting in? Because, you know, you look at his numbers this year and you go, oh, boy, you talk about an off year. What's wrong with Freddie Peralta? Well, let's be honest. I think what's wrong with Freddie Peralta is exactly what we talked about in the first segment, right?
14: Well, on top of that, he's lost a little bit in the velo. I will say that, but a team that makes a lot of sense to me, and with them still being in the hunt in the wild card, and with them having so much money being spent already this year, San Diego Padres.
13: Okay.
14: I could see Freddie Peralta going down to San Diego. They still have a good system and everything like that. You're doing Ethan Salas probably coming back. Like, Ethan Salas has fallen off of the prospect list a little bit. He's a guy that's been in the minors for ever, it seems like, with all this hype and potential and everything like that. But at least, don't get me wrong, obviously they have Francisco Alvarez, but once obviously Alvarez leaves in a couple of years, then Salas comes in and he's the full-time catcher. So that's kind of a trade that I could see happening.
13: Okay. And Alvarez is one of those guys, too, that with them having zero luck out of Bientos or anybody else over at first, he's maybe a guy that could slide down to first, too, right? He's not going to get to the 45 home runs or whatever and stuff like that as a typical first baseman, but who knows? You're right. But San Diego's very interesting, for sure.
14: Yeah.
13: Scooble went against Slippy last night or whatever and that. He hasn't been fantastic, but he hasn't been very bad either since coming off the shelf.
14: Yeah.
13: So...
14: We've talked in plethora about it. Honestly, I still think the team that gets him is probably going to be... I really don't want to say Atlanta, but knowing AA and how aggressive he is, why don't you take a shot at him? I think he goes down to Atlanta.
13: He's got to do something. We'll talk about that in the standing section, but Double A's got to do something. He's got to get both of them.
14: That
13: 100-game differential is disappearing in a quick. Basically, it's like the AL West last year.
14: Yeah.
13: When all of a sudden the Astros came storming back. Well, the Phillies have come storming back. So, again, we'll talk about it more later. I'm in agreement with you. I'd like to see him down in Atlanta work with Sale. What are you feeling out of San Francisco? I know we talked about it a little bit last week or whatever and that, but who?
14: Devers, I think you're Chapman. I would love to see Milwaukee get aggressive with Matt Chapman.
13: Really?
14: I really would. I really would love to see Milwaukee get aggressive with Matt Chapman. Guy can still play great defense. Hitter park fits in nicely. I can see him and Christian Yelich matching nicely in terms of the older players in that clubhouse, and that's a good, young, hungry team, man. I would love to see him go there, and especially with Willy Adames being able to give him some insight on the whole situation. That's a spot that makes a lot of sense to me. And I get that they just called up their young kid for shortstop and everything like that, but that's a spot to me that I think Matt Chapman could thrive in. Willy Adames, different story. I honestly don't know where he ends up. I wouldn't be surprised to see maybe like Seattle getting in on him, or on the opposite end of the spectrum, the Yankees try to figure out their shortstop position. Now, I don't know if he'd go to the Yankees, but Willy Adames to one of those two makes a lot of sense to me, too.
13: That's interesting, too.
14: Yeah, I just think Well, Crawford's going to be a free agent at the end of the year, right? So that's kind of why I'm saying they're planning on the inevitable.
13: Yeah.
14: Now, Brendan Donovan, obviously, still has to get healthy and still come back and everything like that. But it's a spot that is a backup to me, but I still think the Yankees are probably the primary on Willy Adames.
13: No, and that's it. I think Buster Posey's going to have to write the ticket for Devers.
14: To ever get rid of him,
13: every other team's just going to wait and then take a flyer on him if he gets let go. So, anyways, Dirt Banks, we're going to be right back here after the break to talk about the standings.
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13: 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Welcome back, Dirtbags. Obviously, we're going to talk about the standings, and we're going to add a little bonus on the back end of it. I'm going to ask Nolan if the team, after he does the division, if they need to trade for or if they got to give away, if they're already out a player. Okay? All right, so I'm going to get out of the way, Nolan, kick things off.
14: So we got the Milwaukee Brewers, 51-31. 6-4 in their last 10. Chicago Cubs 47-38, 8-2. St. Louis Cardinals 43-38, 3-7. Pittsburgh Pirates 43-42, 5-5. Cincinnati Reds 39-44. Once again, best division in baseball. Right now Milwaukee obviously going to be buyers. I think it's either the Chapmans, Aroldis or Matt. Chicago Cubs, interesting spot. Obviously, they just had a plethora of injuries, so they're basically right back to square one. Need a pitcher, probably going to be one of three: Sonny Gray, Joe Ryan, or Freddie Peralta. St. Louis Cardinals, they're in a weird spot where they shouldn't be still above 500. I'm going to lean towards that they're going to sell a Dustin May. Pittsburgh Pirates, they're going to sell a Mitch Keller. Cincinnati Reds, the obvious one, obviously being Gino Suarez, Tyler Stevenson. Obviously, they don't really have too much in terms of bullpen arms to trade away. But at the same time, they're going to be trading to get, not really a trade, going to be honest with you, but Hunter Green should be coming back. That's really their only hope, is that he can stay healthy. I know you just talked about it off air, Kirk, but that's kind of where I'm leaning.
13: Yeah, that's good. Good. I like those ones. And especially for the Reds, they got to get a healthy Hunter Green. That's like getting a trade in itself. But exactly right. If he has any spell like he has in his career or whatever, and that, it's devastating for them. But they're only 5 back, so if he can come healthy, you're ready to go. But I like those picks for sure. What do you got in the East, buddy?
14: Yeah, National League East. You got the Atlanta Braves, 49-33, 3-7 in their last 10. Philadelphia Phillies, 47-38, 7-3. Miami Marlins, 45-48. 8-2. Washington Nationals 43-43, 4-6. New York Mets 35-50, 1-9. Atlanta Braves going to be buyers. I'm going in with the Scubo again for this one. That's a safe pick for me. The Philadelphia Phillies, this is a tough one because, in my opinion, Alec Bohm's having a good enough year. But at the same time, they need that upgrade. I think that they swing a trade for Willy Adames as a backup plan if the Yankees don't get him. Between him and Trey Turner, I think one of them can play third base capable enough. Or Matt Chapman. I see the Phillies just kind of being in that all-in position. Miami Marlins, 45-40. Realistically, they are the hottest team this month. Obviously, everybody knows it. I'm going to go with they're going to be buyers, and they're going to commit to trying to get to the playoffs here. And I think that they pick up a Dustin May or Mitch Keller. The Washington Nationals, sellers at this point in time. I really think that they sell high on C.J. Abrams. This would be the time to do it, especially since that bullpen and starting rotation isn't quite there yet, despite having the best offense in baseball. New York Mets, obviously, you name a player, and they're getting sold at this point in time. No loyalty there, so.
13: Yeah, they just got to swallow that money and drive on. Like we touched base in segment one on them for sure. I can see Abrams with the Nationals and that being a move for sure. And like you said, Marlins got to be buyers. We talked about it last week or whatever. And that, I mean, Sandy Alcantara got beat up a little bit last night against the Rockies, but overall, they're good. Maybe a sneaky trade here or there can make a big difference for them. There's no question. So what do you got in the West, big guy?
14: Yeah, National League West, you got the Los Angeles Dodgers 55-37-3 in their last 10. San Diego Padres 43-45-5. Arizona Diamondbacks 42-42, 4-6. San Francisco Giants 35-49, 4-6. Colorado Rockies 33-52, 5-5. Los Angeles Dodgers going to be a buyer. I don't even know what superstar they're going to get. Byron Buxton ain't getting traded, so I can't sit there and say him. Trout's not getting traded, so I can't sit there and say him. Like, realistically, I could see it being a center fielder. But, I mean, that's a tough one. Like, they're in a predicament with the Kyle Tucker thing not panning out for them. So, realistically speaking, they'll probably just add some bullpen depth.
13: Let me just throw this in quick. I can see Aroldis Chapman going there because of the losing of Diaz.
14: Yeah. Yeah, that's true. I mean, Diaz is supposed to be back, though. Like,
13: I know.
14: Probably early August. But, no, just to solidify that bullpen, that would be another one that makes sense to me, is Aroldis Chapman going out there. San Diego Padres, I already kind of predicted. Freddy Peralta, that's probably going to be the guy that they target. Arizona Diamondbacks, realistically, Zach Gallen and Merrill Kelly, although they've had some good games here and there, they haven't been too consistent. Eduardo Rodriguez really has been the ace of that staff. Obviously, they're getting Corbin Burns back is their main trade piece that they're going to be acquiring, hypothetically, right? But I still see them looking to add. Obviously, the infield doesn't really need too much in terms of holes there, but outfield, I could see realistically a left fielder. It's tough because obviously there's a few good players available, but I wouldn't be surprised if they look at more of kind of like a bench platoon guy type of deal, same as what they used to have with Alec Thomas. And crazy as it is to say, I could see them trying to swing a deal with the Blue Jays for one of their outfielders. Maybe the Baltimore Orioles for a Tyler O'Neill type of situation, too. San Francisco Giants, obviously, going to be sellers. We've already named kind of the big three. We don't really need to get into too much talk about that. Obviously, they'll have some more pieces available. Don't be surprised if a Robbie Ray becomes available as well for trade. Colorado Rockies, obviously, going to be sellers. Hunter Goodman's really their only guy that they could sell for basically way above market value. I mean, he's got 25 bombs as a catcher, like, dude's going to get some offers, and Colorado could get a nice haul back in return.
13: Absolutely. Let me throw this one out to you. What about a Jaron Duran with the Diamondbacks? I know he's having an off year or whatever, stuff like that, but he just seems like the type of player that fits in with that club.
14: Well, he'd be...
13: And he needs a new scenery.
14: He does need to change his scenery. So, yeah, that one would make a lot of sense to me as well. Even a Lars Nootbaar going out to Arizona, that would be another one that makes a lot of sense to me. Jumping over America.
13: Jump over to the East.
14: So American League East, you got the Tampa Bay Rays 48-33, 7-3 in their last 10. New York Yankees 48-36, 2-8. Toronto Blue Jays 40-45, 3-7. Baltimore Orioles 39-47, 4-6. Boston Red Sox 37-46, 7-3. Obviously Tampa Bay. I'm not even gonna guess what Tampa Bay's got cooking up. They're gonna be buyers. It's a matter of how many guys do they end up trading in a 25-team deal at this point in time. that's their MO, is just package a whole bunch of guys to get a guy that I couldn't even tell you who it is, and somehow they turn into a Gold Glover. So that's their MO. The New York Yankees, obviously buyers, don't really need much in terms of starting pitching, as you know. Like, they got their guys. They need Cole to obviously rebound after that Boston start that he had over the weekend, but still looking definitely in terms of left side of the infield. Ryan McMahon, good enough defensively, but still not really sticking it to that level. Volpe and Caballero, playing shortstop. Obviously, they need an upgrade there. So, like I said, one of the San Francisco Giants guys, like I said, I could still see it being Willy Adames going there as their main fixture. Toronto Blue Jays, obviously. Pardon? Abrams?
13: What about an Abrams?
14: I mean, C.J. Abrams makes a lot of sense, too, being a left-handed stick, but I think that they have... I just don't think that he'd fit into that clubhouse. Like, I think he's too young still to really get in there. But I said the same thing about Jazz Chisholm, and you look at how well he's done so far, fitting in and everything like that. Really changed the narrative on him. So, I mean, and Abrams would make sense as well. Baltimore Orioles obviously going to be sellers. Skipped over the Toronto Blue Jays. Toronto Blue Jays realistically should be sellers at this point in time. I can't see that team being a playoff team. Obviously, you have a plethora of players, and Ernie Clement would be a tough one to sell. But at the same time, I think Ernie gets you a nice return. Springer would get you a nice return. Nathan Lukes, even for a fourth outfield position, he'd get you back something. The arms won't really get you much. Scherzer hasn't pitched up to his standard. Bieber had a fantastic start there the other day, so he might get you something back. Louis Varland, I don't know if they'd trade a Louis Varland or a Rogers or those guys. Hoffman, you can't even trade him because obviously his value tanked. But still, at the same time, they got guys that they got to sell. Baltimore Orioles, they got to look at selling a couple of their corner infielders. And I'd honestly try and sell Adley Rutschman. Having a good bounce-back season and everything like that, he'd be a guy that you could very easily get a nice little return on. And Boston, I mean, the farm's open, it sounds like. Between Duran, Sonny Gray, Chapman, Wilson Contreras, he said that he'd be open and willing. There's a couple of different guys there. Trevor Story, obviously, you can't trade him because of that contract and injury history. Jumping over to the
13: AL.
14: You got the Chicago White Sox, 44-39, 5-5 in their last 10. Cleveland Guardians, 44-41, 4-6. Minnesota Twins, 41-45, 5-5. Detroit Tigers, 36-49, 5-5. Kansas City Royals, 35-50, 5-5 as well. Chicago White Sox should probably be buyers, got to be honest with you. As crazy as that is to say, it's a team playing hot in their first place in the division right now in a tight division. Need starting pitching. So whether it be a Joe Ryan, I don't know if they trade him in division. But they got a ton of prospects. So really, they could target any one of those top guys and probably come away with them. Cleveland Guardians need some more offense, need corner infield help. Chase DeWater, I like him in the corner outfield spot. Stephen Kwan, like him in left field. At the end of the day, they just need more offense. Minnesota Twins, obviously, going to be sellers. They're going to be selling Joe Ryan, whoever they can trade out of their bullpen there. I can't really see Josh Bell going for too much, but he'll probably get traded once again. He always seems to be a trade deadline guy. Detroit Tigers, obviously, sellers. Sell off whoever you can that's basically willing to take people. Like Javi Baez, unfortunately, you're not going to be able to sell him. But a Tarik Skubal, Jack Flaherty, even for the most part, I think you could trade him. There's a couple bullpen arms there, too, that you could trade very easily. Kansas City Royals, same thing. I think the Kansas City Royals honestly just need to sell off their starting pitchers. Waka, Lugo.
13: And the other guys have been injured, so it's tough to move them. Those two got to go. There's no question about it. So let's wrap things up with the West.
14: Yeah, and the American League worst division. The Texas Rangers, 43-42, 7-3 in their last 10. Seattle Mariners, 43-43, 4-6. Houston Astros, 42-45, 6-4. Athletics, 40-45, 3-7. And Los Angeles Angels, 36-50, 6-4. Texas Rangers, obviously, should be buyers. Seattle Mariners should be buyers. Houston Astros, what the heck? You guys do this every year to every single fan of baseball. It should be buyers. The Athletics should be buyers, and the Angels should be the only seller in that division, realistically, with how close it is. If I'm the Texas Rangers, obviously, I'm hoping to get a few guys healthy and stuff like that. Lighter's out until middle of August, so I'm still looking starting pitching-wise. Their offense has been good enough that right now I'm not pressing the buttons, but it's still a corner outfielder is what they'll target. Seattle Mariners, same thing, just got to get healthy. They got to get the big boy swinging behind the dish again. But same thing, like, I'm just looking for depth with them. I'm not looking for any overhaul. Houston Astros, realistically speaking, don't need too much outside of starting pitching, so they'll be in that market. The Athletics, obviously, they need starting pitching, so they'll be in that market. And then the Angels, just sell off Reed Detmers.
13: All right, we're going to be right back here after the break with Nolan's final thought.
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13: Welcome back, Dear Banks. Nolan, give me your final thought.
14: So my final thought for this week, obviously we didn't talk about it in the first couple of segments. Perry Manasian gets fired. John Mozeliak comes in as the new president of baseball operations, general manager for the Los Angeles Angels. Kurt Suzuki, one-year contract. To me, the writing's on the wall. I think Albert Pujols, by whenever this lockout ends, will be the new manager for the Los Angeles Angels. Unfortunately, that sucks for us as Cardinals, but I think the Cardinals were always thinking Yadier Molina would be the next one up because he stayed more loyal. I don't know, personally speaking, but I'm just trying to put two and two together here. Suzuki was on a one-year deal. He was a Perry Manasian guy. I think with Mozeliak coming in and his history with Albert, I think they just clean house, start fresh next year.
13: Yeah, I like that one. I mean, obviously last week, Mr. Pujols put his name in for the Mets and stuff like that, and MLB Network getting him on lots to, probably share his knowledge with the masses and stuff like that. Not that the masses hire you or whatever and stuff like that, but certainly share it. So it's going to be interesting. But yeah, I think a lot of boxes get checked off with what you just said about the Los Angeles Angels and where they moved in the last week. So, yeah, time will tell for sure. There's no question about it, Nolan. So, Dirtbags, can't thank you enough for listening, being a part of the nation. Keep spreading the message for us. You know we do it for you. We cannot do it without you. That's what it's all about, being a dirtbag on the field, off the field, every single way. And that's the bottom line. You know what it means. You know the expectations, and hold yourself to it. Hold each other to it. There's no question. To all the servicemen and women, Thank you again for doing what you do each and every day. So Nolan, myself, the rest of the Dirtbags in the nation, we can do what we do and love to do, and that's baseball. As a player, a coach, a fan, a parent, whatever it is. If you want to get in touch with Nolan or myself, you know where to do that, on Facebook or Instagram at Dirtbag Baseball Nation. You got a guarantee that we will get back in touch with you, and for sure, that's just the reality of it. So, again, happy Canada Day to all the Canadian listeners. Happy 4th of July coming up on Saturday for all our American listeners. And if you are out there playing this week or tournaments or whatever you're doing, you know what? You just be a dirtbag. That's the bottom line. Unfortunately, though, it's already that time. It is time to get up, get after it, and get dirty. Nolan, do what you do.
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8: Negotiators have met separately with Pakistani and Qatari mediators. Host nation Qatar is reporting very much so in a way of progress.
9: The plan is to continue discussions after the funeral of Iran's previous supreme leader. That funeral is set to start on Saturday. The discussions focus on ending the war and resolving issues over the Strait of Hormuz. Iran insists on controlling shipping routes and charging fees.
8: That is correspondent Andrew Stewart reporting. However, the U.S. and Gulf Arab states do oppose, of course, Iran controlling the strait. They also oppose the charging of fees by Iran. One East Coast resident says it is brutal. She was referring to the weather forecast calling for triple-digit temperatures and humidity readings above 80%. Forecasters do say that a good chunk of the eastern United States will have a very hot holiday weekend. Bottom line, drink a lot of water, especially if you are spending a lot of time outdoors. Federal Reserve Board Chairman Kevin Warsh says the Fed is intent on getting inflation to its 2% target.
10: We're going to deliver price stability in the U.S. That's what this committee has signed up to do. And our objective is to do that. The tactics, the strategy, and the rest, that's still to come.
8: And he says the Fed will stay completely free from political influence.
10: We've been an independent central bank for a very long time. We're going to be an independent central bank at this moment, and you're going to see no changes on that.
8: North American trade pact that President Trump negotiated in his first term is up for renewal. It's a process likely to take several months. U.S. making demands that could force Canada and Mexico to surrender some factory production to the United States. More on these stories, townhall.com.
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8: Tech stocks sending the markets lower.
25: Major indexes closed lower on Wall Street as drops for several big tech companies weighed on the market. The S&P 500 slipped 0.2% Wednesday. That was the eighth loss for the index in the last 11 days. The Dow edged down 13 points. That's barely changed in percent terms. The Nasdaq Composite fell 0.7%. Several AI-related companies, including Micron Technology, fell. The big semiconductor company gave 10.6%. Micron's stock has still more than tripled so far this year. Treasury yields rose a bit in the bond market. Crude oil prices fell. That's CPO in New York.
8: Well, authorities say that 16 children from the same family who were rescued from a rundown home in Ohio were living in horrific conditions and apparently confined to just one room over the past 4 years. The parents and two grandparents have now been charged. Breaking news and analysis, townhall.com. tragedy in Georgia. It's a murder case involving a family member of a longtime National Football League player. Correspondent Jennifer King says the investigation is ongoing, but a suspect already in custody.
4: Law enforcement in Atlanta have arrested the brother of Ravens defensive lineman Calais Campbell. C.R.A. Campbell is charged with murdering his mother after police found Nateel Campbell's body at her Atlanta home Tuesday during a welfare check. In a 911 call released by police, an unidentified man can be heard asking for a welfare check, telling a dispatcher he's trying to get inside his mother's house.
11: Brother's, he's mentally ill. He's been diagnosed with schizophrenia and some other things. He stays with my mother.
4: The caller says the brother inside had
11: schizophrenia and some other things. He stays with my mother.
4: The caller says the brother inside had said their mother left, but a neighbor's camera footage

0: what I did wrong and what I need to work on, all I hear is that I'm not good enough, that I'm supposed to be perfect, that it's not okay to lose. On the car ride home, all I need to hear is how much you love me and enjoy watching me play, that my worth isn't determined by my performance, that even on my worst day, I am worthy, that you see me learning, growing, and doing my best, and that is enough.
1: This message presented by the OHSAA and the Ohio Interscholastic Athletic Administrators Association.
2: 515-500-2224. Again, that's 515-500-2224. We look forward to hearing from you.

How's it going, everybody? Brian Alvarez here, After Dark Radio, every Wednesday, 2 Pacific, 5 Eastern, Sports Byline Broadcasting Network. Yes, I've been under the weather for several days now, so a very loud, unprofessional cough right in the microphone when we get started, but such is life, everybody. We've got an exciting show coming up here today. We actually have two guests on the show at the same time today, and we have a lot to talk about. Dan and George are going to join us, Dan Baldwin and George Sewell, and they're going to be talking a number of topics, including pendulum dowsing, which they have used for a number of different things, including dowsing missing persons, dowsing spirits, and more. So we're going to be talking about all of that here on the program today. Dan has written several books, including Paranormal Pendulum 2 and 3, Practical Pendulum, obviously the first Paranormal Pendulum, Psychic Detective Guidebook, and more. And George has written A Gnome, A Candle, and Me, A Turn at the Point, Habits, Patterns, and Thoughts That Go Bump in the Night, and many more. So we're going to talk to both Dan Baldwin and George Sewell on the show here today. George also has had a lifelong interest in UFOs, so we can talk to him about that. If you want to text us here today, 425-780-7566 is the phone number. That is 425-780-7566. 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I'm also at 4W Online, Threads, Instagram, and Cameo. And at Brian Alvarez on X and Blue Sky. So we're going to head to a break, get both of these guests on the program. I think this is the first time ever, maybe, that we've had two guests on the program at the same time. So we'll talk to both of them about all these different topics and everything else. 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

0: Cerberus here, After Dark Radio. Every Wednesday, 2 Pacific, 5 Eastern, Dan Baldwin and George Sewell are going to join us here today. And I believe we have one of them on the line. Who is this?
1: This would be Dan.
0: Dan, how you doing?
1: Over in Arizona.
0: Over in Arizona, my goodness.
1: Yeah.
0: Is it hot over there right now?
1: Oh, no, it's down to like 105, 103. We're in a cool spell.
0: Wow. Yeah, it's in the 60s here, so we're really in a cool spell here. Well, Dan, we're going to get George here on the line in just a second, but we're going to start talking to you. A lot of what we're discussing today is going to be pendulum dowsing, and I know both of you are going to talk about that here today. Tell us a little bit about yourself and pendulum dowsing and any other interests you have.
1: Yeah, well, I'll start at the beginning. About 25 years ago, out of the blue, I got a strange, a call from out there someplace that told me to go find missing children. It was like, you know, it was like a command from the ether or something. And I didn't know what to do with it. Again, it just came out of the blue while I was walking around the park one day. And, the thought wouldn't leave me. It kept banging in the back of my head. I said, I've got to do something with this to go find missing children. And a thought struck me. My mom had told me once that, our family, or my side of the side of the family that I take after has a, psychic strain to it. I said, well, I will give that a try. And I started hanging around, psychic bookstores and meeting psychics, interviewing psychics. And I came across a woman who was pendulum dowsing one day, and I said, that's for me. That's the technique for me. And I picked it up. I'm pretty much self-taught. I've written several books on it since then, but I'm a self-taught pendulum dowser.
0: And George is actually joining us now as well. I'm not sure how much of that you heard, George, but is that similar to your story?
2: Not really. I've always, even as a child, had an interest in what we would call now the paranormal or things spiritual. So that kind of thinking has been part of my nature since day one. So, of course, it was easy for me to keep up with things paranormal, spiritual, the whole nine yards. So that's pretty much where I came from. It's always been there.
0: All right, and let's start with Dan here. Can you explain to listeners what is pendulum dowsing?
1: Yeah, it's a technique that goes back. Predates the pyramid. It's an ancient technique. Basically, the dowser holds a rock on a string. It's just a weight on a string, and there's nothing magic about that. It's just a tool. But your conscious mind focuses on that weight, and that frees up your subconscious mind, and your subconscious mind contacts call it the Akashic Records, call it Gaia, call it the universe, call it whatever you want to call it, whatever tag you want to put on it. But it contacts the information that is available out there. And the information is basically downloaded to your subconscious. Your subconscious manipulates the muscles in your fingers to make the pendulum go left or to go right. And all you have to do, you ask yes or no questions. Pendulum swing to the right is a yes. Generally, pendulum swing to the left is a no. And you ask yes or no questions. And I got started in it. You're looking for missing persons just by... yes or no questions. Is the missing person in Arizona? Is the missing person in northern Arizona? Is the missing person in northeast Arizona? Is the missing person on down to, I would be getting, either specific street addresses or latitude and longitude lines. And that was looking for missing persons. And that led naturally into a situation. George called me up one time. George helped me write a couple of my books. He was exceptionally good researcher, and he'll tell you the story, but he got involved with an abductee and wanted to know if we can investigate the UFO phenomenon using pendulum dowsing. And I said, yeah, well, let's give it a try. Yeah, I'd had some pretty good success already making contact with the spirit world, so I said, well, let's give the UFOs a try. And sure enough, using pendulum dowsing, I've been able to find missing persons, contact the spirit world, and even have a chit chat with ET.
0: Well, let's George, tell us a little bit about was it Lindsay Higgins, the missing person?
2: She is the individual who, from very, very early on, she had very strange health problems. She had a lot of intestinal, stomach area discomfort, and despite repeated hospitalizations, there was absolutely nothing diagnosable that was bringing on this discomfort for her. And as an adult, it turned out we had a mutual friend, and the friend was aware that I had an interest in things spiritual, UFOs, the whole gamut, and also have a background as a professional counselor. So the friend suggested to Lindsay, you might want to give George a call, you know. And one night out of the blue, got a call, and it's Lindsay. She, oh, are you George Sewell? Yes. Can we talk? Oh, what would we like to talk about? And for 2 hours, I got the Lindsay Higgins story. And it was most revealing in the sense that much of what she described in her lifetime of encounters was right spot on with what I had heard from other individuals in different times, different locations. So there was a validity to it from the get-go. And that's what brought me to think, well, maybe Dan and I can explore the Lindsay Higgins story using pendulum dowsing and the benefit of some mediums we know, and just see what's been going on with Lindsay's life.
0: So I guess the question about dowsing, so like, you know, someone who doesn't know anything about dowsing probably remembers the old Bugs Bunny cartoons where there's like a stick and then the stick bends where something is underground.
1: Exactly the same technique, just a different tool.
0: Okay, but so what you're doing, you don't actually have to be there. Like, you could be at your kitchen table asking questions to the pendulum, and you could start getting answers there without being near where the abducted person might be, correct?
2: Correct.
1: Yeah, absolutely. I've worked cases all over the United States, in Mexico, Canada, Japan, Italy. I worked one in France, several in Great Britain. Time and space is totally irrelevant. Totally irrelevant.
2: Yeah, but let me add, though, that we made it a point in researching Paranormal Pendulum 3 to go to as many actual sites, ancient sites, as possible and do our research physically there. We don't have to be there to communicate, but I think it helps Dan and I be more in tune with what questions to ask.
0: Sure.
1: Yeah, let me add a coda to that. George here is talking about paranormal research into the spirit world. My attitude is, our attitude is, when you're going into what they call a haunted house, you're still going into somebody's house. You're still going into somebody's place of business or where they worked. And it's important to show a little courtesy and a little respect. And in our case, we don't have to go to a haunted place to make contact, but it shows that it shows a certain amount of courtesy, and it shows that we're interested and that we're making the effort to come to you guys. So,
0: all right,
1: it's not 100% necessary, but I think it's important.
0: Okay, we're going to actually hold that thought for 1 second. We're going to head to a commercial break, and we'll be right back with more After Dark Radio Sports Byline Broadcasting Network.

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6: In the show, Brian Alvarez here, After Dark Radio, Sports Byline Broadcasting Network, every Wednesday, 2 Pacific, 5 Eastern. Very happy today to be joined by Dan Baldwin and George Sewell. We're talking about dowsing, and I want to ask this question, going back to, you know, a lot of people's knowledge of dowsing, which is Bugs Bunny cartoons. There's gold, for example, and you're trying to find it, and you are in the area, and you use your stick, and it takes you to where the gold is directly underneath you, allegedly. That's the Bugs Bunny version.
7: Yeah.
6: So now, let's do it this way. We'll start with Dan, and then we can go to George. Let's say that I'm a local police department here in Bothell, Washington. I call you. I say, we have a missing person, and they were last seen here or there, and we would like to enlist your help. You're then going to use your pendulum. You're going to ask it questions, and you're going to kind of like try to figure out where this person is, correct?
7: Correct.
6: Now, is there any need whatsoever, like, if we're talking about dowsing for something underground, like you have to be there in that particular, you know, cartoon example, is there any reason for you to have to be in the location of the missing person, or can you do all of this from your house?
7: You can do all of it from your kitchen table, like you said.
6: Is there any benefit to being close to where the missing person would be?
8: I would say only because it would make Dan or me a little more receptive to the information because the proximity, the location, but it's far as communication, we can do that anywhere.
6: Sure. And so, as Dan was talking about earlier, I mean, if you've got a pendulum and it's moving one way or the other, it's not like it's magic. Like, the muscles in your finger are doing the movement, but there's another power that is causing your muscles to make it move one way or the other. Is that the way you explain it?
7: Correct. Yes, absolutely.
6: Now, you mentioned earlier that this technique, you said, predates the pyramids, which is another matter entirely, depending on when you believe the pyramids were built. But
7: yeah,
6: are there? Give us some examples.
7: I would guess all the way back would be my guess.
6: So, like, to prehistory.
7: Yeah.
6: Okay. What can you tell us about the history of dowsing? I mean, where are there examples in history of this being used where you can say it goes back at least to the pyramids?
7: Yeah, there are, in some of the history books I've looked at researching pendulum dowsing, there are sketches and drawings back into the ancient Egypt that show people dowsing. And you can find sketches, you know, in medieval literature. It goes way back. Yeah, let me toss in something real quick here that's
6: yes.
7: really important for your readers to know. Psychics aren't totally accurate 100% of the time. I mean, any psychic that tells you he's right 100% of the time is, you know, lying or deluded. And I've gotten in trouble with my psychic buddies for saying that, but it's true. If you've got a psychic with a head cold, he's going to have a bad day. He's not going to be as accurate as he is when he's when he's really cooking like anybody else. So yeah, I'd like to get that out there. It's not like you see on television a lot, where the answer is automatically there. A lot, you have to work at it, especially with dowsing, because it's such a lengthy yes or no process.
8: Yeah,
7: so, I just wanted to get that in there.
6: Yeah, go ahead, George.
8: Now, well, because it's a yes or no process, it really puts the burden on the individual to properly ask the question.
6: So obviously, the yes or no, you need... I'm trying to think if there's anything... I mean, there's really nothing else that can be answered by a pendulum. It's either it goes one way or the other, so it's yes or no.
8: Or it can do nothing.
6: Or it can do nothing, okay. So, like, there's no maybe, obviously. It's either going to be yes, no. So every question has to be framed in a way where you can get a solid yes or no answer.
7: Yeah, and if you get, for example, you get a back-and-forth swing, there are probably two things wrong. You probably have asked the question in a wrong manner. In other words, is the missing person blonde or brunette? Well, you can't get a yes or no out of that. Yeah, so the pendulum can't, it's impossible for to get a yes or no answer out of that.
6: So you'd say, is the person blonde, and then it would either give you a yes or no, and if it gives you a no, then you would say, is it a redhead, et cetera, okay.
7: Exactly, on and on and on and on and on. When it works, it's extremely accurate, but it's an extremely tedious process. You just have to be patient.
6: Now, I don't think we've talked about this yet, but you guys have written about this. What you need to do this is a focused mind, which sounds
7: right.
6: Obvious, but, like, you know, getting a focused mind in 2026 is not easy. So I guess the first question would be, how do you focus your mind? And then I'll answer that first, and I'll ask my next question.
7: Okay, well, I'll give you my technique, which is very basic. I mean, anybody listening here, if you can hold a rock on a string, you can do pendulum dowsing. That's all there is to it. The hard part is what you just hit on, the focusing of your mind, because with your conscious mind, you can make that thing go left or right or back and forth. You can control it. You can get the desired answer. The trick to it is, again, a focused mind, keep it totally clear. Allow your subconscious, not your conscious, your subconscious mind to make the determination. And the way I do that, I just get into a private space that's quiet. I close the blinds so that it's dark. I play white noise or very soft new age music, and there's nothing mystical about that. I'm just kind of blocking out the noise, blocking out the noise and anything that might disrupt me. And I meditate for, you know, 5 or 10 minutes, basic meditation, just to calm myself down, and then I start asking questions.
6: And, George, what is your technique?
8: Get very relaxed and settle all of my individual thinking. That's where the knack is for successful use of the pendulum. It's getting your personal expectations out of the way. If there's a subliminal desire for a yes swing, you're going to get a yes swing. So the dowser has to be really disciplined in maintaining that level of thinking to allow a correct answer to come through him or her. And that's what I find probably takes the most practice.
6: So basically what you're saying is if you break your concentration even for a moment, your unconscious mind will be replaced by your conscious mind, and at that point it's a crapshoot whether it's correct or incorrect, because now your conscious mind can screw everything up, correct?
7: Yeah, for example, say you're looking for, little five-year-old, little Becky's gone missing. You're looking for little Becky, and you want little Becky to be alive. So if you focus on that, you're going to get, yes, she's alive, alive, safe, and well. Where in the reality of the situation, she may not be alive, she may not be safe, and she may not be well. So it's in the best interest of the missing person or whatever the goal it is, it's in the best interest of that person for you to be absolutely clear and absolutely focused so that you get the right answer that helps, in the case of a missing person, find rescue or at least bring closure to the family.
6: So would you say that a traditional psychic, in order to be successful, a psychic needs to clear their mind in the same way so that they're getting information from outside of them? And obviously, keeping your concentration is very difficult, and so it gets clouded often. Is that why psychics are not 100%?
7: Well, no, being psychic is like anything else. You're doing a broadcast. If driving into the studio, somebody cut you off and you nearly had a wreck, and you're boiled up, you're not going to give your best performance. If you've got a bad head cold and you're taking some heavy medication, you're not going to give your best performance. It's the same way with working the psychic phenomena. Nobody's 100% 100% of the time. It's just impossible.
8: Yeah, so that's why it's useful in working with the pendulum is to repeat it several times over a period of times. Revisit the same question a week later in a different environment, and see if there's a consistency in the response. I put a lot of emphasis to that for accuracy.
6: Now, if I were the local police department and I said, got a missing person here, I'd like your help, et cetera, et cetera, is there an average amount of time you would say, like, I don't think you could get this done in 5 minutes. You mentioned that sometimes you'll go back to a question a week later. How long, on average, does it take to locate a missing person?
7: That is a case by case situation. In one case, I wrote in one of my books, we found the body of the missing person, the day he disappeared. In another case I worked a few years ago, we found a missing girl 18 years after everybody said she was deceased. So it's
6: wow.
7: Case by case.
6: Wow. And this person, 18 years later, were they still alive?
7: Yeah. She had been kidnapped at age 11. She had been kept for 18 years. She had two children by the it was a husband and wife team that kidnapped them.
6: Well, actually, hold that thought. We'll get the details when we come back from the break here. After Dark Radio, Sports Byline, Broadcasting Network.

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4: Back in the show, Brian Alvarez here, After Dark Radio, Sports Byline Broadcasting Network, every Wednesday, 2 Pacific, 5 Eastern. And very happy today to be joined by Dan Baldwin, George Sewell. We're talking about dowsing. And before the break, we were talking about one case where I guess you said that they believed the person was deceased, and you located them alive 18 years later. So tell us the story.
5: Well, generally, the rule of thumb is that if you don't find someone within 48 hours, chances are they passed on. And this case happened, I think we worked it in 2007, I think, and it went back 18 years in California. A young girl, 11 years old, had disappeared off the street. Turns out, she had been kidnapped by a man and a woman. The poor girl was taken to a house, raped, and then lived with that family for 18 years. She had two children by the man. And 18 years later, I think it was a retired FBI agent and a couple of people who were just interested in working cold cases dug up the case over in California, and they contacted several of us out here, several psychics, probably about 10 or 15 psychics, and asked us to work the case. And there were, most people said she had passed on, and there were four of us who said, no, she's alive. She is alive. She's well. She's mentally stressed out, obviously, but she's alive and well, and we can find her. And between the four of us, we put together enough clues that they eventually helped locate the girl.
4: And so, actually, sounds like the Elizabeth Smart case, where she disappeared for a long time and was found alive.
5: It was in that case, but it was very, very similar. And fortunately, she came out and she had the, the Stockholm syndrome for a while, but she turned out to be all right. Testified against them at the trial, and we had a good result instead of a missing person being deceased or enslaved for the rest of her life. Even though it took 18 years, she finally was freed.
4: And George, you use the pendulum as a historical reference. Is that right?
6: Yeah.
4: What does that mean?
6: Well, it would be... I'll use the example of a very celebrated historical site in northeast Louisiana called Poverty Point. And 4,000 years ago, it was a bustling village, large village, very active in trade by means of the Mississippi River. It was a hopping place. And Dan and I had an interest in, of course, Poverty Point for various reasons. So we physically went there, which kind of helped us focus on the vibrations, if you will, of the history of the land. And using the pendulum, we were able to contact, if you will, in spirit, some of the people who lived there 4,000 years ago, and in particular was an individual who described himself as what we would call the medicine man for the village. And in our pendulum discussions with the medicine man, I wanted to see if there was any contact with the ancient villagers and what we would now recognize as extraterrestrials, because their legends and lore is full of contact with, they call them the sky people. Clearly, individuals who came down from the sky who were able to interact with the villagers in a very positive and meaningful way. And we explored that by means of the pendulum, and that's the information that we were provided. So it was a very hopping place 4,000 years ago, not just the Native Americans who were there, but also interacting with what we would consider extraterrestrials.
4: So I guess the question would be, I guess the way you're describing where this information comes from is the universe, some record, correct?
6: Yeah.
4: Okay.
5: Yeah.
4: Okay, so I guess the question would be, if you're communicating with a medicine man from 4,000 years ago, are you communicating actually with him where he's answering the questions? Or is he like a target and just the responses to your questions are based on what happened historically? In other words, if I die today, and then 2,000 years from now, somebody decides to ask me some questions, is it actually me dead answering these questions, or what is it?
6: It's the actual individual in their spiritual form now who were incarnated, say 4,000 years ago. But it is that individual spirit
4: that is answering the questions.
5: Yeah. Also, it's important. Again, just gets back to how you ask the question. In other words, if I'm asking a question about Poverty Point, I'm asking the universe. In other words, was this mound, this dirt mound, used for ceremonial purposes? That's asking the universe. If I say
4: yes,
5: may I speak to a shaman who was at Poverty Point at the time this mound was building? May I speak to a shaman? I will get a yes. In that case, you would be getting your answers from the spirit.
4: So then we haven't really talked about this, but you mentioned it briefly. If you talk to an extraterrestrial, Are you speaking to a deceased extraterrestrial or a living extraterrestrial?
6: I would presume a living.
5: Yeah, the work George and I have been doing has been focused on living extraterrestrials. I never thought about it. That's interesting.
6: Yeah, I said, check that out,
5: man. Hey, we may have a new book here, George.
4: Right. I mean, I was thinking about that because the you were talking to a medicine man who was dead for 4,000 years.
6: Well,
4: and,
6: true.
4: You know, yeah, you're talking in a spiritual manner, but with an alien, I mean, then that would beg the question, like, you know, was this alien sitting in a ship and all of a sudden he had thoughts in his head, or is it actually a deceased alien that you're talking to?
5: That would be fascinating. We may have to pursue that.
6: Yeah.
4: What kind of questions?
5: Let me talk in something real quick here.
4: Yes.
5: A lot of what George and I are doing sounds pretty wild, but I would encourage anybody listening, especially doubters or extreme skeptics, try it. If you can hold a rock on a string, and if you can meditate and focus your mind, you can do this.
4: Well, it's funny you mention that because, yes, I'm sure some people listening to this think this sounds crazy. But, I mean, you know, we just had somebody on last week, in fact, talking about how the government had worked for a long time with remote viewing. And I know there are people that believe that they still are, and it was never shut down. And, you know, as far as, like, you know, the police to this day, my understanding is they still regularly enlist the help of psychics, you know, in 2026. So,
5: I can tell you for sure. You have two responses from the police. The police, the managers at the upper level can't appear to be receptive because they're political. You know, they have to be appointed or elected. The street cop, the guy out on the street, I would say probably 95% of them. If they don't believe in psychic ability, they believe in cop instinct, and they're very open to working with psychics. The street cops are very open because they've seen the results.
4: Sure. How I mean it's probably difficult to give a percentage, but of all of the times you have been contacted to try to solve a missing persons case or whatever it might be, What would you say your hit rate would be? Like, what percentage is it like, okay, well, we found him? As opposed to, and obviously if you haven't found somebody yet, that doesn't mean it won't happen in the future.
5: Yeah.
4: But, you know, how often are you able to solve a case?
5: I can't put a number to it for a couple of reasons. One, I submit my information and I'm out of there. Also, a lot of the psychics, if we solve a case, you know, we're not given credit for it, and
4: yeah,
5: we're not going to be in the newspapers. And the police generally, there are a few exceptions, but generally they're not going to acknowledge your help after you. They'll say thank you for your help, and that's it. And if you help solve the case, you're not going to get a thank you letter or a phone call or anything like that.
4: So I've seen things, and I've called the police, and then you report it. And you never get a call back. They're never like, oh, you know, thanks for calling. This is what ended up. They never tell you. So is it, you mentioned you submit the info and then you're out of there. I mean, do they enlist your help and then you tell them what you determine and then that's it? You never hear back. Maybe it helped, maybe it didn't.
5: That's pretty much it.
4: Wow. I guess I never thought about that, but that is how they operate, isn't it?
6: Mm-hmm.
5: Well, yeah, you can't blame them. If the police start admitting that they're working with psychics, or if the government starts admitting that they're working with psychics, like they are, you know, people start to say, well, you know, our tax money is going to these crazy people with tinfoil hats and, you know, outrage. So, yeah, you can understand it.
4: Well, people are outraged until something happens to them, and then they want the psychic to help.
5: Yeah. Well, you know, let's say, I'll make up a number. Say that psychic is right only a third, 30% of the time. But if you could improve your chances of finding little missing Becky by 30%, wouldn't you jump on that chance?
4: Of course.
5: Most people would, yeah.
4: And honestly, I mean, you know, if people are skeptical out there, I mean, realistically, if you find a missing person 1% of the time, I mean, that's 1% of the time. That's something.
5: Yeah. But yeah, you know, I would encourage people, it's not difficult. If you can control your mind, you can do everything that George and I are doing. You know, pick up a rock on a string and start practicing.
4: Now, what sort of things, let's say I got a rock and a string, what sort of things could I attempt to do? I mean, obviously you can't say, like, lottery numbers, because it's only yes or no, and it's easier to win the lottery than to probably get it with a dowsing rock, I would presume.
5: Well, actually, you could. Presumably you could. Is the number one? Yes or no? Is the number two? Yes or no? Is the number three? Yes or no?
4: So you just have to have a lot of patience.
5: Yeah. Plus, I don't do that. And most of the people I know, the psychics I work with, consider that an abuse of the gift.
4: Yeah.
5: You know, we're not in it to win the lottery.
4: Now, we got about a minute here, but very quickly, if you're using the knowledge of the universe, I mean, can you use dowsing to look into the future that has not happened yet, or can you only rely on what has already happened?
6: I personally do not do the future thing because it has not happened and there's no information to be picked up and conveyed by the pendulum.
4: Sure.
5: I have done some looking in the sense of, is it likely that XYZ is going to happen? But I don't put a lot of trust in that because, you know, the minute you get a prediction and you breathe, you're already changing the future.
4: Yeah.
5: Mm-hmm. So I leave the future, so I don't want to know.
4: All right, we're going to head to a break. We'll come back for some final plugs. After Dark Radio Sports Byline Broadcasting Network.

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4: 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Very happy today. Dan Baldwin and George Sewell are joining us here today. 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
4: All right. And George, what have you got?
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2: Rick Tittle knows his sports.
3: I hate that guy.
2: I love that guy.
3: Oh my gosh, he's so fine.
2: Rick Tittle brings home the bacon, fries it up in a pan, and then he eats it.
3: Ricky T in the hizzle for shizzle, biznatch.

0: right, thank you for that, and welcome back to the show. And I've just been reminded by Dom that I got to get out of this studio and head over to the other one. But you don't care about that. You know what? I'm always fascinated by some of the outfits that head coaches wear in soccer, like in the World Cup. Like, you know, Ecuador has this Argentine coach with long blonde surfer hair, and he wore one of the most ridiculous shirts I've ever seen. I'm sure it's hella fly in Guayaquil, though. Like, Thomas Tuchel is just wearing a black, like, polo shirt. It happens in the Premier League, too, just these store-bought clothes. And, in America, like in the NBA with the pandemic, now every coach just wears the quarter-zip pullover. That's just the uniform. When I was growing up, it was always a suit. And then, of course, you can get some of those guys over the years, the Bruce Pearls with the orange jacket. You know, a lot of people had, like, a lot of panache. But for me, I think you either wear a suit, like some coaches are, very few. You either wear a suit. I wouldn't want to do that because suits are very uncomfortable. You literally have something tied around your neck. Or just wear the team polo. I think the guy with Argentina does that. If you just want to wear a polo shirt, I know it's hot. The one with the crest on it, I don't know. Or maybe if your sponsor is Adidas or Nike, like wear one of those. But to wear these bizarre, especially the clothing that doesn't match, it's almost like they put no thought into it. But you know they did. They kind of just rolled out of bed. What can I wear when the entire world, everyone I know, my entire country, who'll be scrutinizing me, what can I wear? Hey, did you iron that? Oh, thanks, dear. Nah, I'll just wear that. I don't know. Maybe I'm putting too much... I'm definitely putting too much thought into it. But it looks really weird. All right, Twitch is going to stop. YouTube is going to stop. But the show must go on, and the show will go on. We've got two more hours. Come on back on Titillating Sports.
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2: All right, thanks for that, and welcome back to the show. Of course, the biggie of the biggies. Tonight, we're going to be having the United States of America taking on Bosnia and Herzegovina. It's not fair to take on two countries. This will be down in Santa Clara, and a lot of people are like, yeah, Tittle, you're going to be down there? And it's a fair question to ask someone like me. And the answer is no, I will not be at the game. I did not delete my FIFA app where you get the ticket and then you transfer it in and then they scan that, just in case somebody gives me a ticket to the final. I don't have to reinstall it. I did have a chance to get tickets to this July 1st game for $300 right before the World Cup started. And if the USA won their group, then that would have been them. And I thought there was a chance, but I thought actually Turkey would win the group. And most of my World Cup predictions make me look pretty smart. That one makes me look pretty dumb because Turkey went right out. had a lot of infighting. But, you know, as you know, like if I was talking about South Korea yesterday, the president of the country basically said there's going to be an inquest, that this is unacceptable. And this is why, when you think about the way our country, and I know some people kind of complain about it, where they're like, how come the whole country's now, you know, I got off the plane at SFO, how come everything doesn't say World Cup all over it? And I just want to say, because we have lives here. The country's too damn big for that, you know? And I'm sure if you were going to go to a Sooner game in Norman, and it was a big, huge game, everything in Norman would be all about that. I remember my friend who lived in Boston in the 80s, he would say, man, you can go anywhere during a Sox game, liquor store, guy on the street, restaurant, you just go, what's the score? And everybody knows. And I go, oh, that sounds horrible. The entire population is so obsessed. But as much as I'm hand-wringing over some of these teams, and I mean, as it stands right now, England has 40 minutes to put it together, or they're going home. It's all about the USA for me. And for obvious reasons, as an American, that's my team. I've never rooted against them. I never will. I've been very disappointed by them in the past, but if you're my age and you're a soccer enthusiast, you couldn't root for the USA because we didn't go to the World Cup. It just didn't happen. We did not go to the World Cup until 1990. We missed out from 40 to 90, and it was really kind of a fluke we went in 90. It would have been Mexico, but they were suspended. They missed out on that tournament because they lied about their under 18 team. They were playing adults on it because they wanted to do well for their under 18 team, and their men's team got banned. This was 4 years after hosting. Now, of course, that went to Colombia, and they had to pull out because of all the cartel violence. Right now, the Congo goalie is having the greatest game in World Cup history right now. It's crazy. He's going to break Tim Howard and what's the guy's name? Book. He's going to break the record for 16 saves as it stands, especially with guys, his own players, kicking the ball out of his hands. But anyway, you know, I'm old enough to know that when I was growing up, soccer was the sport for foreigners and guys who were too small to play football. And in the 70s, it was a very super macho time, especially where I was in suburb/urban area. It was a very macho time. And, you know, we didn't have soccer. It wasn't available to us. There was no such thing as youth soccer, if you can believe that. There's no such thing. And now, it doesn't mean it didn't exist. They had it in San Jose. They had it in other places. But not where I grew up, in the East Bay. There was no such thing. And so I just wasn't exposed to it. And I remember when I went to Europe as a kid, and I was like, oh, wow, look at this. And then seeing Germany win the World Cup when I was 9 years old, and I was aware of that. And you just know, like, you know, you hear it was invented in England. And now we're at the point where we have players playing in real leagues and not just MLS teams. We've got a lot of talent. We've got an amazing coach. It's so great to have an amazing coach. We've been to World Cups without them. Steve Sampson was the bottom of the barrel. Obviously a better coach than I am. He's been a guest on this show. You know, it's funny, when I had Tim Howard on the other day, I told him how anti-U.S. coach I was, and then he said, well, what about the thing that when your coach is from America, you try harder for him? And I didn't discount that. He was on the team, not me. But I also thought that was kind of dumb, that I'm going to try harder because of where the coach is from. I'm going to try harder if that is a thing. I'm going to try my best anyway, but I'm going to try harder if the coach is a great coach. And that's one of the things you always want to get, is that atmosphere where everyone, you know, listen, I've been on enough teams and enough sports where the coach will say, okay, everybody here is your brother now. These are your brothers. And you're like, no, they're not. But you do get that. Like I saw in the Norway game yesterday, there was some pushing and shoving, and then Oscar Bob from Holland is kind of small, and he came in and pushed a guy, and then somebody pushed him, and then another Norwegian guy pushed him for pushing Bob, and it's just like, you know, you get your teammates' backs. But anyway, back to the USA. This is a game that they have to win, and, you know, 4 years is almost an eternity to wait for another shot at this. This is why it's so devastating when you do go out of the World Cup. It's not like a closer who gives up a walk-off grand slam. You're not going to pitch the next day. You're not going to pitch for four more years. You might not be on the team. Look at Mexico 4 years ago. Who was their best player? Chucky. He's not on the team. He's not even that old. That just shows you. I mean, I remember Howie Long. He was like, oh, we won the Super Bowl. How many rings am I going to get? He goes, I never played in another one. So that's why you got to grab these opportunities, and that's why it's so bad that when you let them slip. And, you know, Germany should have won that game fair and square, because I talked about it yesterday. The VAR re-refed the game. Everyone accepted that it was a goal, even the goalie. Goalies whine about everything. They'll moan and bitch at their own defenders if they give up a goal, even when it's their fault, which is rare. They'll still find a way to... He didn't say anything. He was just like, ah, damn it to hell, I gave up a goal. Huh? Oh, well, let's look at VAR. Maybe it wasn't a goal. And so, I mean, look, that's what I say. Now you got to wait four more years, and now there's an inquest, and everything in the world is wrong, you know? And, you know, it never should have came down to that. We say that a lot in the NFL, or if a field goal kicker misses a kick, everybody hates them. What does the coach say? It never should have come down to the field goal, right? We should have just won the game as it is. So no excuses today. The entire country is watching. 5 o'clock, West Coast, 8 o'clock, prime time on the East Coast, prime time everywhere. And you have a team that you should beat. I'm Rick Tittle. We'll take a quick break. We'll come on back on Sports Bible.

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1: All right, thank you for that. And coming up in the next segment, Johnny Manchild, who's English, and he made the bad mistake of scheduling an interview while England is playing. Well, that's the way it goes. 1-800-878-PLAY. 1-800-878-7529 to get in. All right. I don't know if you following the story I mentioned it the other day about Terrion Arnold, who, of course, was a first-round pick of the Lions, and it's a situation going back to February where he was at an Airbnb in Florida, and he had hired a driver for the weekend, and he and his friends believed the driver and others stole their stuff. They were exonerated, so they took the law into their own hands, and they kept these guys against their will and beat them up and then let them go. Well, Terrion Arnold has now been, even though he wasn't there, he's supposed to have masterminded it, and he now faces potentially now life in prison. And on Monday, the Lions cut him. They were only going to cut him if it looked bleak. He's a first-round talent, and he's not an all-pro, but you wait for the legal process to play out, unless you just think, this guy's a bad apple. I don't even need to see the evidence. I already believe it. Or the fact that he was even in this situation, if he is innocent, we don't want anything to do with him. But that's not a good sign for Terrion Arnold, that his team has just flat out, this isn't like cutting an undrafted free agent or a sixth, seventh round pick. This is your first round pick from just a couple of years ago. When you hold people at gunpoint against their will, that also is a kidnapping charge. I mean, there's all sorts of felonies that he has. He and, by the way, six other men who are now in custody. Now, Arnold did secure a bond for $1 million with a lot of stipulations as well. He had to surrender his passport, and he is under house arrest in Tallahassee. And so there were reports that Arnold submitted 11 character reference letters to Judge Christopher Sabella, who's looking at it, including one from his college head coach, Nick Saban. And Bama 247 has the letter, and it's not long. I just want to read what Coach Saban, now this guy's life is on the line. He's not going to be executed, but I should say his freedom is on the line. This is from Saban. Dear Judge Sabella, my name is Nick Saban, and I have spent decades as a football coach working with young men from diverse and often difficult backgrounds. In that time, I have had the privilege of watching hundreds of athletes grow not just as players, but as men. I write this letter because of the exceptional character I witnessed in Terrion Arnold over more than 6 years that I have known him. I first met Terrion when he joined my program in 2021. From the beginning, he stood out, not only because of his athletic ability, but because of who he was off the field. Based on my experience with Terrion, I've always believed he leads with genuine care for people around him. Over the years, I have welcomed Terrion into my home and around my family. He has consistently treated my family and my staff with respect, humility, and kindness. In all that time I have known him, he never once gave me cause to question his conduct, his integrity, or his respect for others. I don't ever recall him being involved in any behavior that would be described as aggressive or irresponsible. He concludes, based on my experiences with Terrion, I remain committed to supporting him. While I'm not overly familiar or educated on the charges he is facing and understand the seriousness of the situation before the court, I would respectfully ask the court to take into account my experience with Terrion, his character, history, and positive impact he had on our program. Now, that's very nice. And Arnold had a unique relationship with the Saban family, as he called his, you know, it's very Southern to use the, not Mrs., and to use the first name, like driving Miss Daisy. He called Saban's wife Miss Terry. And he said, Saban said that Miss Terry and Arnold would exchange text messages together. And she said, he's kind of like one of my kids. And the only other thing, though, I do remember when the Raiders drafted Rolando McClain, who was the best linebacker in the draft. And I was so excited. The Raiders needed linebackers so bad in Oakland at that time, right? And he was amazing at Alabama. And in the NFL, he was putrid. The only thing he did that was any good was he picked up Danny Woodhead and slammed him into the ground of the Coliseum. But Nick Saban said he's the smartest football player I've ever been around. And apparently, the knock on McClain was that he was dumb. No, I don't know one way or another. It is very weird. But this is a... This was in 2003, his last year in Alabama. This is what Arnold said about Miss Terry. She always sends me texts on Sundays about motivating the guys and staying focused. To share a secret with y'all, I feel like she's that secret that we got. Everybody needs a Miss Terry. And, you know, coming into the draft, he was supposed to be the next Marshawn Lattimore. That's why he was a first-round pick. And, as a rookie, he was the most flagged player in the NFL. But he was the starting corner. And now he is a free agent, to say the least. But I don't put a lot into character witness, because it's just a reflection on who you usually are or what you've done in the past. Right? I mean, how many of the worst criminals we've ever seen, everyone's like, yeah, he seemed like a great guy, you know, or he was quiet, he kept to himself. He would always wave. He was super polite. I mean, you could write a character witness thing about that as well. Now, one more thing, I'm just going to mention it because I am on the police blotter here, and this is really, really tragic. Ciara Campbell, who is the brother of Calais Campbell, has been charged with killing their mother, Nateel Campbell. Ciara Campbell, his brother, 41 years old, booked on charges of murder, aggravated assault, and possession of a firearm or knife. Her body was discovered yesterday in Atlanta. The police called for a welfare check. So the family put out this, this was on ESPN, quote, "We are devastated to share that the Campbell family has lost its matriarch, Mrs. Nateel Campbell, with the details of her passing being investigated. We take comfort in knowing she is reunited with our father, her beloved Chuck, and in the arms of our Lord and Savior, Jesus Christ. We ask for privacy at this time so we may honor her and share in our overwhelming grief privately and family." So Ciara Campbell, who's been accused of killing her, has hired a defense attorney, Jay Apt, who says, "We vigorously protest his innocence. We look forward to his day in court. I'm honored to defend him. And most importantly, the Campbell family, I'm asking on their behalf that the public respect their privacy." Now, the sad thing is that we wouldn't even have heard about the, I mean, I guess it's good in a way, too, but we wouldn't have heard about it unless it was a family member of somebody famous. And it's somebody who is famous, their mother as well, which is really sad. But, you know, brothers, and I mean, how many times have we seen, like, it was Ted Kaczynski's own brother that turned him in, remember? And when I was a kid and Jimmy Carter was president, Jimmy Carter, who was, you know, a peanut farmer from Georgia, had one of the most hayseed redneck dudes, Billy Carter. And all he would do is he just wanted to get drunk all the time. And believe it or not, I know you weren't alive, Dom, in the 70s we had Billy Beer. you could buy a six-pack of Billy Carter beer. Somebody was smart enough to say, and this, all this dude wants to do is just get drunk. He would just literally just sit on a stump in Georgia and goes, I just want to get drunk. Now, is that a reflection of his brother who went to the United States Naval Academy, became governor of Georgia and president of the United States? He's got nothing to do with them. They just happen to share the same parents. So, anyway, that's a terrible story about the Campbell family. Let's talk about nicer. You know what? Let's rock out a little bit. We got Johnny Manchild coming up next, and we will talk to him right here on Sports Byline.

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1: 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And we will not wait for tomorrow to come. We will stand here, this moment,

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0: All right, that's a little powerful toe tapper there called Stacks by the band Johnny Manchild and the Poor Bastards. Rick Tittle with you, coast to coast and around the world on the American Forces Radio Network. Great to have you with us, and it's also great to be joined by the man himself, Johnny Manchild. And by the way, he will be in town here at the DNA Lounge on September 13th if you want to check him out. Johnny, welcome to the show. You know, I'm trying to think of the influences there, and I almost feel like it's a little Bowie as well. Who are some of your influences?
1: Well, first off, thanks for having me. I mean, I've actually been listening to, like, Suffragette City on repeat lately, funny enough. I don't know if I would have said that was something for this song, but I definitely can't get away from Bowie. For me, I don't know. I grew up on a lot of 90s grunge and stuff, but the big ones that always seem to pop up is like Queens of the Stone Age and My Chemical Romance. I'd be lying if I said Green Day wasn't a part of it, but absolutely the 70s glam era is also one of my favorite things, so that's definitely in there.
0: I remember when Lou Reed went glam, and he didn't look good with the eyeliner. I mean, sometimes it suits you, sometimes it doesn't. And what about you? Is like a showman, like you bring it sartorially as well with what you're wearing?
1: Actually, historically, I haven't. I've sort of grown into my... I am not a fashion person, or at least I haven't been, but lately I learned how to have fun with it, and this tour I actually am kind of going on with it. I learned how to operate a thrift store properly. I think that's also a result of just like being married. She's kind of taught me how to look better. So I'd say, yeah, definitely this tour I'll be playing with it a bit more.
0: Yeah, we always need a women's touch, because as men, we'll roll out with a hoodie and jeans and think we look just fine, don't we?
1: I did the nice pants and the black t-shirt thing for like 30,000 years, and now I'm trying other things.
0: Through the Pleistocene era, you were through that.
1: Yeah.
0: So tell me how you guys all came together, and the name of the band, too, because it's definitely memorable.
1: Yeah, I mean, the first, I guess, rendition of the band was back, I was in college, and I had these songs that I had just gotten out of another band that kind of, I didn't have a good experience with, and I wanted to finally, you know, play my own songs and stuff. And so it was in the jazz program at UCO, and Ethan Neal was actually the first person that I ever brought on. He was the second chair, funny enough. When I was the first chair, he's now significantly better than me, but I just asked him to jam with me on some stuff, and we slowly kind of got some guys from the jazz program to join in, and that was the first, like, era of the band. Over the years, it's changed a lot, and now I'm living in Los Angeles, and I work with a bunch of different people, but yeah, I mean, it was the college jazz band was the first way this came together. And as for the name, that's a funny one. I've told the story a few times, but the first guitarist we ever had, I had the first single that came out was called Annie, and before I had a name for it, I showed him the demo, and he was like, "Is this about Annie?" And I was like, "Yeah, it is." And he's like, "Ah, you like, poor bastard." And that sounds like a fake thing, but I swear to God, that's what happened. But as for Johnny Manchild, my mom called me that growing up, just Manchild. So that's that.
0: Now, usually Manchild means that, you know, you're 6'2 in the fourth grade, or in your head, you're 6'2. Which was it for you?
1: I think I'm just, for me, it is, I can be a little flamboyant, for lack of a better word. I pay my taxes and everything, but I am a ridiculous person. I've got my own philosophies about what the name means, but I think everyone takes it differently.
0: Well, if you were a rock star and you were boring and average, I don't think anybody would go see you, right?
1: You know, Lemmy from Motorhead has that saying that nobody wants to go see their neighbor play a show. They want to see a man from Mars.
0: Right.
1: I've always liked that.
0: Well, I was watching that Hulk Hogan doc, and he was playing bass, and these professional wrestlers came, and they saw this like 6'8" guy with crazy hair, and they're like, "Dude, you're a showman. You can't be in the back in the rhythm section. Whatever, you got to do something and get on stage, dude."
1: Yeah, some people just look like that. I will say, for me, like, when I started this band, I was in the Army, and I did not look like I was supposed to be doing, like, a front man thing. I just didn't. I mean, the Army is the opposite of that. You look just like everybody else.
0: Right.
1: So, yeah.
0: Where were you stationed?
1: Oh, Mustang, Oklahoma. Nothing fun.
0: Were you trying to get Germany or South Korea or anything?
1: You know, yes. And I was planning on going active in the band after I was done to college, and I got a Charlie 1 identifier in the School of Music, which is like the, if you score high enough, you get this, like, you get a coin and you get the identifier on your MOS, and you can qualify for like the European bands and all that. And I really wanted to go to Seoul and do that whole thing, but obviously I started this band and destroyed that professional version of my life, so now I'm doing this.
0: One of my favorite punk bands is called Skating Polly. They're out of Oklahoma City. I don't know if you remember.
1: Yes, yeah, you know, I went to school with them. Actually, we were all in the same school.
0: Wow, Kelly, Peyton, and Curtis?
1: Yeah, no, Curtis and I were friends back.
0: Wow.
1: You know, children. But no, yeah, they all went to class, and I was there as well.
0: Small world. Wow.
1: Oh, yeah.
0: All right, so the Bastards, are these just collaborators, or are these like the same people year in, year out?
1: Collaborators. In the beginning, I mean, even in the beginning, no one, I had a few that stuck around, but we always changed people out. But now it's this new record, Alex Coleman and Ethan Neal co-produced this with me. It was just us three in the studio. You know, Ethan will be on tour with me. We're working with a couple different bass players for these legs. And, you know, it is a revolving door collaborative thing, which honestly, at this point, we're like 10 years into this band. And I think in order to keep things fun and surprising, that's sort of just a good thing to do. Like new blood every once in a while to keep things scary, I guess.
0: I knew a guy about 15 years ago. He had a band, and the band was just his name. And I said, because I remember that Bon Jovi sketch where they came up with a name, and they go, but that's your name. And I said, the rest of the band, okay, but that is your name. And he said, they're my employees. And I was like, oh, I always think it was just like you two, just like a bunch of school friends. I'm like, I guess if you named a band. So I guess my question is, is the rest of the band your employees, or are you guys just all buddies?
1: At this point, it's starting to become the employee thing, but I would never put it that way. Mm-hmm. I'll say this: if anyone's going to be in the van with me for 4 months, we're going to be buddies. Mm-hmm. Like, there's no version of this where I'm not getting along. Like, I almost think I would choose the guy that wasn't as proficient on his instrument if I liked him more. Obviously, it's not the way it used to be, that's for sure. It's not like us, like college dudes that started the band. But it's still, you know, it's music. This is meant to be something that's friendly and collaborative. So it's never as cut and dry as, like, here's the money, you do the thing. I never wanted to be that much of a transaction, if that makes sense.
0: Well, even the best bands in the world, eventually, outside of, you know, one or two, they break up for creative differences or monetary or whatever it is. But you guys are still going strong. Tell me about the new music outside of the song we just heard.
1: Yeah, that is maybe my favorite song on the record. But yeah, this album, I recorded and mixed it myself in my studio in Oklahoma. It's something I really wanted to do. And I'm a recording engineer as well. I'm a huge, huge gear nerd and audiophile. But, you know, the songs themselves, they kind of came together. I didn't realize this, but this record almost sounds like a protest album in some ways. And, you know, it wasn't written as a concept album, but a lot of them ended up being a lot. I think it was just angry. That's just how it turned out. Stacks being about just vague, like, world-ending calamities, I suppose, and just the state of things. A lot of the other songs are just about feeling like, you know, it's easy to feel like you've said everything as an artist, and things with AI and all this stuff happening, it feels very regurgitative, and it's difficult being creative in that kind of space. And I think everyone is feeling that way right now. And so, yeah, it's a mix of, like, some political terror mixed with, like, the robots are coming. And, you know, that's the vibe. I didn't want it to be depressing, though. And so it was important to me that the record felt fun, which is strange to think about. But, yeah, I didn't want it to be a depressing album at all. Because I think there's, I would hope, a feeling of, like, overcoming these things rather than, like, sulking in the facts.
0: Last question for you, and, you know, I'm not a gear guy like you, but I do love those making of the album documentaries and, like, watching, like, Alan Parsons on Dark Side of the Moon and putting effects on the background singers and then having, you know, this, like, ninth track fade in and out. I guess you can kind of get lost in that stuff too, right?
1: Oh, yeah. I mean, that's... I'm a big fan of the engineers, almost like a lot of times more than the artists, for the things that they do. And I am a huge... It's so interesting finding out the way that people did things and just like the creativity behind how some of these things were achieved. So yeah, no, I get lost in the sauce very easily with that. And I wish we could have had somebody on site to record some of this like we've done in the past, but... I love watching the making of and finding out details about albums.
0: All right, we're going to hear a little of Bleeding Heart on the way out. Tell us where we can get the album, find out more about you guys. I mentioned you're going to be at the DNA Lounge here south of Market on September 13th, so people can check out the tour. Tell us how we can hear your stuff right now, Johnny.
1: Well, we got two singles out on any streaming service, Bandcamp, anywhere that you could think to listen to music, and the record comes out July 24th. So, yeah, actually, you're getting a sneak peek with Bleeding Heart.
0: There it is, Johnny Manchild and the Bastards. Johnny, good stuff, man. Let's catch up down the road.
1: Absolutely. Thanks for having me.
0: All right, here's a little Bleeding Heart as we go to break. Come on back on Sports Byline.

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4: Okay, just hold on. I'm just going to jump into one without thinking. No thinking. I'm just going to let it flow. Let it flow now.
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0: you're thinking about calling Rick Tittle, just put down that phone and shut your ugly face.
1: All right, hour three coming up, and we will have from Backyard Sports the lovely and talented Lindsay Barnett. We'll also have comedian Kate Zasowski, who will join us in injury time between Democratic Republic of Congo versus England. England with a 2-1 lead. And where would they be without Harry Kane, who got both goals? The second one was absolutely world-class. Top corner, going away from the goal, along the 18-yard box. No keeper could have saved it. Not many strikers would even think of it. He had Bukayo Saka out on his right. Most strikers would have just rolled it to him. But I've seen him score many, many goals like that over his long tenure with Tottenham Hotspur. He's scored over 70 goals this year for club and country. Now, Bayern Munich are a super team. They are the Real Madrid of Germany. And so he does get a lot of opportunities and won two titles there now. But England trying to hold on here with just about 90 seconds left so that they can play Mexico at the Estadio Azteca in 4 days' time. But I tell you, Congo has put the fear of the Lord in England, and it's not over yet, as they have a free kick about 25 yards out. Probably be the last action of the game. I'm an England fan. My favorite World Cup team is and always be 1990 England. I could give you every single player on that roster. No one's interested. But that will always be my favorite World Cup team. USA, Germany, Denmark, whatever. Second was probably Denmark 86. That's my second favorite one. All right, let's go to a news break. We'll come on back.

It could break a record. New York City could get to 98 today and 100 tomorrow. AccuWeather says if the thermometer hits 100 degrees in the Big Apple, it will be the first time in 14 years since the summer of 2012. And it's expected to be even hotter across the river in New Jersey, where it could hit 101 in Newark today and 101 on Friday.

0: A heat dome covering about a third of the country, making for a very hot 4th of July weekend. Laura Winters reporting.
1: The UN Food Agency says they're distributing aid to thousands of Venezuelans affected by the June 24 earthquake, including in La Guaira, one of the most affected areas, where workers distributed food aid to residents on Wednesday. The WPF said also that they've completed a first distribution for 1,200 people. The agency adds they aim to reach 500,000 in the next 3 months, while on Tuesday afternoon, a toddler who'd been trapped for 6 days under a collapsed building was rescued. Footage shows jubilant Jordanian rescuers crying "Mashallah," an Arabic phrase that means God has willed it. I'm Charles de Ledesma. The Iranian state TV report appeared aimed at underlining Tehran's claims to control the Strait of Hormuz, which the world has long considered an international waterway. It saw a fifth of all oil and natural gas pass through it in peacetime. Iran has used its ability to choke off the waterway as a key source of leverage since the war began, disrupting global markets for energy and other critical goods. Talks are ongoing in Qatar to end the Iran war, with the US and Iranian negotiators present. I'm Charles de Ledesma.
2: The plan is to continue discussions after the funeral of Iran's previous supreme leader. That funeral is set to start on Saturday. The discussions focus on ending the war and resolving issues over the Strait of Hormuz. Iran insists on controlling shipping routes and charging fees. Brennan is demanding a court order that will require officials to preserve records from investigations targeting him. Brennan filed the lawsuit on Wednesday. He says those records would help him mount a defense on vindictive prosecution grounds in case the Trump administration may indict him in the future. The lawsuit says Brennan is facing separate investigations based in Florida.
3: The House leadership on Tuesday abruptly canceled votes and sent lawmakers home early for the holiday recess. Speaker Mike Johnson's majority once again ground to a standstill by a Republican split over their own party's agenda. In this case, it's a standoff blocking the annual defense bill as the holdout Republicans pushed to include President Donald Trump's own priority, the Save America Act, a strict voter ID bill. Speaker Johnson spent 4 hours last week at the White House and spent another 2 hours with the president this week on a path forward. Bernie Bennett in Washington.
0: More than a dozen conservatives in the House continued their blockade in protest of the stalled Save America Act in the Senate, lawmakers voting 198 to 224 against advancing a bunch of legislative items, including a must-pass defense bill that will be paired with the Save America Act. 14 Republicans voting no. Among the holdouts, Florida's Anna Paulina Luna, Chip Roy from Texas, Thomas Massie from Kentucky, and Lauren Boebert of Colorado, House Speaker Mike Johnson calling the hardball tactics self-defeating for Republicans and the president's agenda.
4: Their physical well-being is our number one concern.
5: Law enforcement in Atlanta have arrested the brother of Ravens defensive lineman Calais Campbell. C.R.A. Campbell is charged with murdering his mother after police found Nateel Campbell's body at her Atlanta home Tuesday during a welfare check. In a 911 call released by police, an unidentified man can be heard asking for a welfare check, telling a dispatcher he's trying to get inside his mother's house.
6: Brother's, he's mentally ill. He's been diagnosed with schizophrenia and some other things. He stays with my mother.
5: The caller says the brother inside had said their mother left, but a neighbor's camera footage shows that she hadn't. The family is requesting privacy while they grieve. I'm Jennifer King.
6: It was kind of a wellness check. My mother, my brother's, he's mentally ill. He's been diagnosed with schizophrenia and some other things. He stays with my mother, and this morning, we've checked in the house. We can't get in her house. This morning, he drove in her car, which is very unusual. He doesn't drive at all, but the neighbor caught her on camera. They drove off in her car, and we can't get in her house. I just tried to jump the window, and he's in there, and he said she left, but the camera footage that my neighbor has shows she never left. So we're just trying to get in there. This is Nateel Campbell.
7: Are you at that location now?
6: I'm at the location right now.
8: Authorities say 16 children from the same family who were rescued from a rundown home in rural Ohio were living in horrific conditions and confined to just one room over much of the past 4 years. Vinton County Prosecutor William Archer says the case is not a human trafficking case.
4: This is clearly involved a multi-generational family in a very limited situation.
8: Investigators say some of the children discovered were unable to speak. The children's parents and two grandparents are now charged with felony child endangerment. Sound courtesy WSYX. I'm Lisa Dwyer.
3: Representative Maxwell Frost of Florida has sent a letter to the Consumer Financial Protection Bureau asking the agency to investigate the companies for potential violations of consumer protection laws. He also wants to know whether landlords are pushing tenants toward those services. The industry allows renters to split monthly payments but often includes fees. Frost argues those products resemble payday loans and is calling for more in the way of transparency. Bob Agner reporting. The Chinese e-commerce giant was facing allegations of selling and importing illegal pharmaceuticals and equipment through its platforms, Alibaba.com and AliExpress.com. In fact, the IRS says it conducted more than 40 undercover purchases of illegal items on those platforms. Alibaba admits it failed to stop about 80,000 unlawful imports over an 8-year span between January of 2016 and December of 2024. Bob Agnew reporting.
9: The Tennessee Foxtrot Carousel was the creation of Nashville-born artist Red Grooms, featuring renderings of figures from Tennessee history, including Chet Atkins and Davy Crockett. The downtown Nashville riverfront attraction, beset by financial problems, was dismantled in 2003 and put into storage. Now, museum officials are trying to find partners to help fund the ride's rehabilitation. Jason Walker reporting.
5: More blockbuster news for basketball fans. 2024 MVP Jaylen Brown is being traded by the Boston Celtics to the 76ers in exchange for Paul George and four draft picks, according to sources. Brown is widely credited with rallying the Celtics after star Jason Tatum suffered a torn Achilles during the 2025 playoffs. This season, the five-time All-Star wound up with a career-best average of 28.7 points. He'll join a squad in Philadelphia that features guard Tyrese Maxey and center Joel Embiid. The news came just hours after word that Knicks center Mitchell Robinson is headed to Boston. I'm Jennifer King.

0: Hello, I'm Jerry Stewart, and this is One Moment in America. As our national debt grows, the numbers are so astounding they can't even be comprehended. But was America ever debt-free? I'll tell you that story after this important message.
1: Hello, Jerry Stewart here with the word from Calitrin. 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
0: As our national debt continues to grow by the trillions, I think we've given up even trying to comprehend how much a trillion is. But has there ever been a time when America had no debt? Yeah. 1835. In that 1 year, the United States sold off land in the West and paid off all of its debt. We were the only nation that was debt-free, but it only lasted 1 year. By the way, where is your hope for America? In our wealth or in Almighty God? If you're counting on money to deliver you, you're making the wrong choice. Think about it. I'm Jerry Stewart, and that was One Moment in America.

0: With the Wall Street Business Report, I'm Bill Alexander. President Donald Trump took in nearly $1.2 billion from his crypto businesses last year. Trump got more than $500 million from his World Liberty Financial business, according to the required annual disclosure report with the Office of Government Ethics. It also showed another crypto business took in more than $600 million. New Federal Reserve Chair Kevin Warsh said Wednesday that the central bank would remain independent and seek to bring down inflation. In remarks at a central bank conference in Portugal, Warsh said that if businesses or households thought the Fed would accept inflation above 2%, they'd be disappointed. Automakers reported a mixed batch of second quarter U.S. sales on Wednesday. General Motors delivered nearly 715,000 vehicles, a drop of 4.2% from the year-ago period. Toyota, Hyundai, and Jeep maker Stellantis all reported modest gains, roughly in line with analyst expectations. For the Wall Street Business Report, I'm Bill Alexander in Washington.
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2: As we approach Saturday's celebration of our 250th anniversary of the signing of the Declaration of Independence, we must once again ask, what kind of country are we, and what kind do we wish to deliver to our children and grandchildren? Socialist victories in New York and Colorado should shock us. One candidate for Congress in Colorado says she thinks America deserved 9/11 and Israel deserved October 7. These are products of our failed education system. Most public schools and universities are teaching propaganda that would make China and Russia jealous. We must tell them the truth about America and put them in good private schools or homeschool them. We can't hand them over to the re-educators who tell them things that are not true and twist young minds into their warped way of thinking. School choice is sweeping the country. Look into it in your state. Socialists want to destroy America. Will you do what's necessary to protect it? Or is this the way God has chosen to bring this nation down? I'm Cal Thomas.
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0: I'll never forget the day I got my driver's license. It was all I could talk about for the entire year leading up to it. That little plastic ID was my ticket to freedom. It got me out of the house and enabled me to hang out with my friends whenever I wanted to. It was the center of my social world. And that's probably why me and my friends did whatever we had to do to get our licenses early, at 15 if we could, but definitely no later than our birthday at 16. Well, times sure have changed. Earning a driver's license used to be a time-honored tradition, but I think it's lost some of its importance in recent years. A lot of teens aren't getting out on the roads until they're 17 or 18 or even older. I heard it from my own teenage son, Trent. One of his friends actually told his parents, "Why would I want to get my license? I kind of like being chauffeured around." A big reason so many teens are in no hurry to leave the house is that they don't have to. They have other options. There's very little motivation to drive all the way across town just to meet with your friends when they can stay connected to everyone they know through social media. They don't even have to leave their bedroom. If that sounds like one of the teenagers in your house, it might be to their benefit if you shoot them outside every once in a while. Get them off their tiny screens and encourage them to build face-to-face friendships, not just settle for digital pen pals. To help your children thrive, visit FocusOnTheFamily.com. I'm Jim Daly.
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0: Welcome back to the Ramsey Show in the Fairwinds Credit Union studio. Adam is in Syracuse, New York. Hi, Adam. What's up?
1: Hey, Dave and Rachel. How are you guys doing?
0: Better than we deserve. What's up? How can we help?
1: So a little bit of background. I'm 26. My fiance is 27. About 2 years ago, we bought a house from my grandfather, got a pretty good discount on it. 2 years is per. Got a pretty good discount on it. 2 years has passed. Now we have about

0: rent for a little while or buy a lower priced house. And I'm just trying to, I feel like I'm more on the fence of actually doing the renting. And I feel like she's just not, she's a little more on the other side of it.
1: What do you make and what does she make?
0: So I just got a pay increase of about $20,000. I'll be making $70,000 now. She makes mid 80s, probably about 86.
1: Okay, so you have how much debt? 50,000?
2: 55.
1: 55,000.
2: What's it on, Adam?
0: So 26 on a car loan and then 30 on student loans.
1: Okay. Well, the proper way to answer this is pretending that you all get married this weekend. And then this is what I would do. But I would not do anything else together until you're married. Okay? You quit paying people's bills that are your roommates. And I don't care if it's your fiance or not, it's still your freaking roommate. Because you don't have any legal ties whatsoever. And one of you just walks off, or one of you, something happens to one of you or something like that. And those things happen in life.
2: Yeah, there's no repercussions. There's no protection. So you're
1: very, very vulnerable. So, yeah, if you want to do a celebration in November of 27, that's fine. But I'd be married by the end of the weekend. Happy 4th of July. Woohoo. Fireworks. Okay, and so here
2: America's
1: we go.
2: America's birthday and Adam's.
1: That's right.
2: Anniversary.
1: On the 250th anniversary, we got married. And so, and whose car is the $26,000?
0: It's my truck.
1: Yeah. I'd sell your truck. I wouldn't sell your house.
2: Mm-hmm.
0: Okay. To give a little more background on the house was built in 1918.
1: You don't like
0: and
1: the house?
0: We love the area and the property that we have, but we're not huge fans of the house itself.
1: Yeah.
2: Okay. So if you were going to move anyways, that's one discussion. I would not move because of the debt, but if you guys don't like the house and you want to do something living-wise differently, regardless of the debt, then that's a totally different discussion.
1: Yeah, but I in that case, I would sell the house and buy a different house.
2: Mm-hmm.
1: And I'd still sell the truck.
2: And I'd still live on one of your incomes for the next year after you get married and just pay off the debt, or sell the truck and then live off one of your incomes
1: for 6 months.
2: You want to
1: keep the truck, you need to pay it off inside of a year and a half, and the other debt too, and keep the house, and then when that's done, then we'll talk about selling the house and moving to a different house with the equity. But selling the house to get out of debt is...
2: We rarely recommend that.
1: No, almost never. Only in extreme situations mm-hmm. where somebody's really going to be broke. But there doesn't need to be an our house and an our anything because you're not married. It's very, very dangerous. Don't do this, folks. So, yeah, you do what you want to do, but if I were you, I'd be married by the end of the weekend and have a wonderful anniversary that we can always remember was the 250th anniversary of the United States of America. And there we go. Hee-haw. And
2: you know,
1: you can make jokes about fireworks on your honeymoon the rest of your life,
2: okay,
1: right?
2: So, yep.
1: Anyway, have some fun with it. But, yeah, I'm because, dude, y'all have been everything but married for a very long time. You talk like an old married guy. I mean, you don't even sound like, you know. So you really do need to get this stuff in the right order so that you don't get, somebody doesn't get burned here. Christina is in Cincinnati. Hi, Christina. How are you?
3: Hi, I'm good. How are you all?
1: Better than we deserve. What's up?
3: Well, praise the Lord for that. So my husband and I are working baby steps 4 through 6. And we were just curious on balancing working the steps at the same time. So we have a plan built as we work all three, but we were just curious if we should be prioritizing working one more aggressively than the other.
1: Well, 4 is set. It's 15% before you move on. 15% of your household income going into retirement. That one's set. And then the only vacillation is between things that we want to do in the household because we're at intentional rather than intensity stage, or do we need to save up and move up in car? Do we need to be saving up for a vacation? Those are kinds of competing things, right? And then, age and aspirations of the kids for college, you know, it's a completely different discussion about baby step 5 if you have two people in high school versus

0: two-year-olds or two three-year-olds or something, right?
1: So how old are your kids?
2: We have just one daughter, and she's one.
0: Okay. Well, there's no panic about baby step five, and so if you, in that situation, wanted to just do something that was representative of having touched that base, meaning we're going to put $100 a month or $200 a month or something in a 529 just to get started on it, it's not really enough, but it'll get us started, and then we're going to concentrate on knocking out the house. That's what a lot of people do in your situation.
1: Yeah, or you look up and when the kid's 7, 8, and be like, okay, what's tuition looking like now, and how aggressively do we need to be saving for this then? But yeah, I wouldn't be concerned, but I would open one and start putting a little bit of money
0: just to keep it going. Just say I'm on baby step five, and you know, be putting a lot in there. And then attack the house. That's what most people do. What are y'all trying to do? What are you thinking, Christina?
2: Well, so we do invest currently in a 529. We opened it pretty much after she was born, like the next month. And I think I'm in a unique situation. We're planning for life, but I actually work at a university. And one of the benefits that we receive is that dependents can attend for free.
0: Right.
2: Now I have to be employed at the time of attendance. Mm-hmm. So that's why we're kind of planning for life. But smart. I think that's kind of what we're trying to balance. And then I know you guys talked about the 15% for baby step four, but with Roth IRAs, we're actually coming in closer to 19% of our household income.
0: I wouldn't do that.
2: Okay, so we should kind of readjust that to 15% to apply either to 5 or 6.
0: Until your house is paid off, yeah.
2: Okay, perfect.
1: Yep. Yeah, and I wouldn't, I think you said it, Christina, but I agree with you on planning more of life happening, because I don't want you feel like you have to be stuck in a job for 18 years, right? If you just for your kid to get free tuition, right, Christina, in 5 or 6 years, it may look different. So when you
0: fired me when they were 17. Yeah,
1: that's right.
0: Yeah, no, I've actually gotten that call. Oh, man. Wow.
1: But good job, you guys.
0: Yeah, you're doing
1: being
0: great.
1: A young family and doing this,
0: you're going to be in such good shape. You really are doing great. Well done.

0: Hey guys, George Camel here. Two things you should know about me. I love a good movie, and I hate overpaying for things. And Angel just checked both boxes. They've got a new movie called Young Washington, the story of George Washington's early life as a soldier before he became a founding father. And whether you're a history buff or not, this was a gripping, entertaining thrill ride of a prequel to The Guy on the Dollar Bill. 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
2: Today's question comes from Brett in Kansas. My wife and I are currently paying off $80,000 of debt. At what point can we start to budget for a little bit of fun? We have been working nonstop to pay this off and want to add some fun money to the budget. Oh, it's a great question. And $80,000, that's a long trek, right? If, depending on what you guys make, could be a couple of years. And so You know, one thing that we have found that helps a lot of families when there's a lot of debt, a massive amount of debt, is after certain debts are paid and you guys look up and say, okay, after we climb this mountain or after we do this, when it comes to the numbers, just to have like a breather, to find something that you, not expensive and not, you know, that's going to cost you guys a lot, but like, what's one thing we can do to enjoy ourselves that we can look forward to? And sometimes that's like something for free, right? That you just plan and you're going to make this thing special. But I would say to be able to piece it out, when you look at the whole thing, I feel like it can be very overwhelming. But when you find these milestones within the $80,000 journey, that's helpful. But also the math is the math. And the deeper you sacrifice, the more money that goes to this debt, the faster you are going to pay it off. So if you go and take a trip or something, let me pay off a debt, it's not going to work.
1: I can never tell when someone asks a question this way whether they are just whining, like, wow, get over yourself, or whether they really have been going like 100 hours a week and they really haven't even bought a jar of mustard. I mean, you know.
2: What part of the spectrum is this?
1: What extreme are they on?
2: Right.
1: If you're on the whining side and you're just, oh, grow up, shut up, fun is not defined by spending, you know. If you're on the other side, yeah, do what Rachel said. Set yourself a milestone and go, okay, we're going to go buy Chick-fil-A with coupons, and that's our big woo-hoo when we knock out that particular debt. Okay, because we've not been out to eat, but we're going to go do that. But, you know, what's interesting is that we define fun as with money. When can we do something fun? When you do something fun. It just doesn't necessarily require money. But it's like the only way we can have fun is if we have money spending going on. Well, that's not true. We all know that's shallow and not accurate. So don't define fun as necessarily spending. So let's go throw the Frisbee in the park. That's fun. The one we've already got. You don't go buy one. The Frisbee. Okay? And whatever. I don't care, but, you know, is, you know, but we define fun as I want to go on a cruise. You know? And no, you can't do that. You're broke and $80,000 in debt. If that's what you're talking about, no. But if you're talking about, I'm going
2: to
1: finally...
2: Well, that's where you have to get creative, because I do know, have fun is
1: it's going to
2: the movies, it's going to the zoo with the kid. Like, all of this costs money to go and do experiences or to go do something for a lot of things. But what you're saying is exactly right. Find the joy in life. Like, when you can do that, contentment starts to build, and that gets magnified as you build wealth, too, which is an amazing characteristic to have. So, yeah, what are the things that you can do? Is it game night? You know, as a family, is it going on walks? Like, go do something. Go live your life and have a great life. It doesn't have to cost a lot.
1: Yeah. I mean, think about families that lived in a time when you could not purchase fun. I mean, you were stuck with family monopoly. You had to play Monopoly with your family. That was the only thing you could do. Because, I mean, jigsaw puzzles, you were stuck with that. Remember COVID, when you were stuck in there with your family and you couldn't do anything? Because people found a way to spend money then anyway.
2: Yeah, I think online shopping went up.
1: Stacks of wine bottles outside their doorway. But yeah. But anyway, yeah. So, but be careful how you define fun.
2: That's a good point. Yeah.
1: Eve is in Memphis. Hi, Eve. How are you?
3: Hello. I'm fine. Thank you for taking my call.
1: Sure. What's up?
3: So, just for the background, my husband and I, we have been in education for years, our own education, and have follow unpredictable work, moving internationally, and really genuinely not having a savings margin for a lot of our adult life. And so we don't really have a habit for that. And we're wanting to get on the same page for that. But like, I grew up watching my dad go bankrupt twice from day trading on borrowed house equity. And that makes me scary, wary of risk. And my husband had the opposite background of, you know, growing up pretty humbly and family saving in very, you know, boring savings accounts and bonds. And I feel like now he's going in the other direction. Yeah. He's drawn to crypto and IPOs, and he feels like he's older and he's had to wait so long to have the margin to invest that he wants a fast return. And he is reasonable, but like, we're both scientists. We like to see the full picture and get a full understanding. And I feel like I'm lost with trying to figure out everything. And with his hours, he doesn't have time to like sit down with people.
1: Yeah, so, you know, I think it's a good idea with his hours that he sits down with you and he sits down with people, because he's getting ready to make some huge mistakes.
3: Yeah, I just feel like when I do the research myself, he listens, but like I'm not confident enough to explain it back to him clearly. He wants it like
4: Let's pretend that we actually could sit down across the table from both of you and say, mm-hmm. hey, husband, your parents had it wrong. They never invested. They only saved. You have to invest. Mm-hmm. And by the way, Eve's parents obviously had it wrong. They day traded into bankruptcy twice with the home equity. And both of those things are influencing these decisions in a toxic way. Mm-hmm. And then you add to that, he's decided he's going to be desperate and rash, which when I'm desperate and rash, because it's coming at me, I'm late to the game, so I have to play catch-up. I'm going to swing for the fence. I'm going to try to hit home runs only. You're going to strike out. As soon as I get that desperate, the way your husband is sounding, I get stupid. And it sounds like he's getting stupid. Crypto's stupid. It's a stupid swing for the fence. Okay? Day trading, stupid. It's a swing for the fence. But also not investing and instead just saving like
2: bonds.
4: His parents do
2: yeah.
4: is stupid. So, Rachel, your book, we've got to send it to them. Know Yourself, Know Your Money. Because their family of origins are really impacting this.
2: Yeah, of the fear and the motivation of what's going on. But then you got to get beyond that, Eve. And I would want to know from him, like, what is that motivation? Like, I know, I understand that he feels like he doesn't have enough time. But if you guys ran out numbers in an S&P 500 to see where you guys would be, because how old are you all?
3: I'm 40. He's 48.
2: Okay, so I'm just
4: Good
2: curious
4: Lord.
2: To say, like, yeah, in the next 20 years, if you did the safe route, get pretty much guaranteed,
4: what
2: are we going to have?
3: So income and, like, net take home right now is about $11,000 a month.
4: Okay, and so what if we put away $2,000 a month?
3: That's what I kind of want to do, and I think he's, like, we need to rerun some numbers of budgets. We've got some money getting freed up now. We have a kid who was in private school who's going to a public high school, you know, so we have margin. I can see the margin coming. We've agreed we're going to save up the emergency fund first.
4: Yeah. Eve, if you put $2,000 a month in just an S&P 500, which is an investment in the stock market, but it's not a day trade, and it's not mm-hmm. crypto, okay? The average
3: yeah.
4: annual rate of return of the stock market in the United States since it began is 11.8%. If it averaged 11% and you put $2,000 away from age 40 to age 67, you'd have $4 million. That's what you should be doing.
3: We have to consider about as well. So I think, you know, we haven't been saving for college yet. I think we kind of need we need a relatively succinct way to see what are the investment strategies, what are the ways to do this, and what point we should think about.
4: And that requires sitting down with someone that knows something that you all don't know.
2: Yeah, mm-hmm. Check out SmartVestor at RamseySolutions.com and sit down with a financial planner who gets excited about watching your money grow, right? They're not anti that kind of thing. They're pro all of that. And look at the big picture, and it's wisdom. And I feel like that's what's scaring me about his decisions, is it feels immature. It does not feel wise.

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1: SRN News, Thomas Thomason in Washington. Just in time for the July 4th holiday, a dangerous heat wave has intensified across a large swath of the east, parts of the Midwest as well. It didn't cool down much overnight, and dangerously high temperatures and humidity are in the forecast for today. Iran is warning that oil tankers moving through the Strait of Hormuz must use its approved routes or face a forceful response. Vice President Vance, meanwhile, remains optimistic about talks regarding the fate of the Strait of Hormuz. After more than 4 years, Russia's war on Ukraine drags on. An intense overnight Russian attack on Kiev has killed at least 17 civilians, a missile and a drone attack. On Wall Street this morning, stock futures are mixed. Dow futures up 52 points, while the NASDAQ futures are down 148. More details at srnews.com.
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3: Your local news update, good Thursday morning, sunny skies and hot. The extreme heat warning for much of northern Ohio, including Trumbull and Mahoning counties, extended till 8 p.m. tomorrow night. National Weather Service calls for highs in the mid to upper 90s today and tomorrow, with a shower chance, though, tomorrow afternoon. Heat index today, 105, tomorrow 102. Yesterday's high at the airport was 95. In Cincinnati-based Kroger Supermarkets purchasing Pittsburgh-based Giant Eagle for $1.65 billion. The deal turns over the 209 Giant Eagle stores and pharmacies to Kroger, though Kroger may have to divest some of them. Family-owned Giant Eagle, the 12th largest employer in Ohio, Kroger had a significant presence in Northeast Ohio, but exited much of the region in 1985. Purchase expected to be consummated in 2027. Giant Eagle stores to retain their name. I'm Jim Michaels.
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11: 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For today, an extreme heat warning is in effect for the entire listening area. Skies will be sunny, it'll be hot with a high near 100. For tonight, skies will be mostly clear with a low in the mid-70s. Friday will be sunny with a slight chance of afternoon thunderstorms with highs near 100. Friday night will have a chance of thunderstorms with a low near 70. Saturday for the 4th of July will have a chance of showers and thunderstorms with highs in the mid-90s. And Sunday will have a chance of showers and thunderstorms with highs in the lower 90s.
12: I think we just can't go on the same page. Every time I bring up finances, it often turns into a confrontation. So I'm just trying to figure out the best way to go about it and show her, you know, what we're looking at financially, because we've really never sat down together and looked at it as a whole. I just want to see what you guys
13: how long have y'all been dating?
12: Have in mind based on the finances. We've been dating for 2.5 years.
14: Okay, how old are you guys?
12: I'm 26 and she's 28.
14: Okay.
13: Okay, and so when you start talking about, you know, someday when we're married, we're going to combine finances, and this is what it looks like, it turns into a confrontation. What does that mean?
12: So basically, like, I obviously want to start planning for our future and stuff like that, and I've told her that, and she doesn't want to obviously take any steps to start planning for our future because we're not married. Now, I know, obviously, you said not to, you know, get into houses and cars and stuff together until you're married, and I've already made that mistake. But I'm kind of sure.
13: Wait. You know, you've already made that mistake. You bought a house together?
12: Yeah, so I work for a home builder.
13: I don't care. You bought a house together. Make sure I understand what you're saying.
12: Yes, sir.
13: And you bought cars together.
12: I own mine outright, and then I'm on hers as well.
13: Yeah. So you're shocked that this woman doesn't want to talk to you about money anymore until you marry her. Of course she doesn't.
12: Well, yeah, I just, you know.
13: She's tired of waiting on you.
12: I know. I just want to feel like it's going to be.
13: You bought a house!
12: I think that marriage flips the switch, you know, and then it's like, all right, well, now we have to.
13: You bought a house! That's not like a little small step. Like, this isn't like we coupons at Costco. You bought a freaking house, man.
14: Okay, so.
13: And then you bought a car for her, and it's in your name, and she feels insecure about you talking about the future without a ring on her finger. Well, no kidding, dude.
12: Yeah.
13: This is you.
12: Yeah, I've been thinking about, you know, yeah, I know. I've been thinking about, obviously, marriage and stuff. It just scares me, because I'm like,
13: We've
12: been basically. Okay. Married, but
13: how do you scared about marriage after you bought a house together?
14: Because a house is not a lifelong commitment. So I know.
12: Yeah, I just don't want to feel like
13: that's the mortgage company
12: going to flip a switch in her, you know, her mind that okay, now we're married, now we need to save money. It's like, why aren't we saving money right now?
14: Okay, so is the saving the money the tension point that you're wanting to put money away and she just wants to spend? What is that one of the tension points?
12: Yeah, it's tension point on that. She owes money back to the IRS, so I'm trying to tell her, hey, you know, this can really screw us, you know, in the long run if they start garnishing our wages and everything like that. So, like, we got to get on top of that. She's making minimum payments, but, like, we need to start, you know, taking it more serious. And
15: okay,
12: you know, I'm trying to.
15: I'm gonna quit beating on you. What would I do if I were in your shoes? The two of you need to schedule a meeting with a marriage counselor this week, and I want you to begin pre-marriage counseling and decide if you're going to get married and if you can align enough on your finances in order to spend your life together. And then you either need to pull the plug on this thing and sell the house and the car and go on your merry way, or you need to get married as soon as you can get aligned. And I'm talking a month from now. You're going to make a decision.
12: Okay.
15: Because you're trying to handle all of this while she feels like she's dangling on the end of a hook like a worm over a bass. And
14: because
15: she's tired of it.
14: She's
15: tired of it. And she doesn't know how to cope. You're not in a seat to tell her what to do about anything. You're just the boyfriend. So you guys cannot, you know, you can't go. If it's your wife, the two of you can sit down and go, hey, we're going to attack this IRS thing because this is going to screw us. So your statement would be correct then.
14: But
15: you're trying to make
14: a
15: statement from a position of
14: Power that you don't
15: a position
14: have.
15: Position of a seat that you're not sitting in.
12: Yeah. I'm just trying to.
15: I know. You want everybody to be on the same page.
12: I pay for the house and everything. I pay for everything, you know, for the house. I pay for the house. I pay for my car, water, trash, and, you know, everything that comes with the house. I pay for auto insurance.
15: What does she make?
12: What
15: does
12: she
15: make?
12: So, she makes $3,000 per month, and then she makes commission depending on, you know, sales that she makes.
15: So, in your marriage counseling, if you're going to go do what I tell you to do, you guys need to sit down and do a mock budget that says if we were married, we would put all of our money on the table, and here's what we would do with our money.
14: Yeah.
15: We would pay the house payment, we'd pay the car payment, we'd pay the IRS, we would eat, and our money would be shared, and we would make decisions together that are wise and going forward. But you're starting to regret, you're starting to resent her for not carrying her half of the load, and yet you signed this deal up.
12: Yeah.
15: You made this mess.
14: And Bill, I would also leave with a lot of humility too.
15: Yeah.
14: I feel like you know, you're pointing at her, you're going to screw this up if you don't, if you're just doing minimum payments, and it felt a little, I understand what you're saying. You have an urgency, but the urgency can come off as very shameful and down-putting, and you have it figured out and she doesn't. And do you know what I mean? Like the emotional intelligence of, I think, a healthy marriage is both sitting down and be like, okay, what's your desire? Here's my desire.
15: Yep.
14: Here's what I'm thinking. Here's the story that I've made up in my head, Bill, is that you think I suck with money and I have to get this right for you to marry me to make me worthy of marriage. Am I not worthy now? I don't know. Like, there could be so many things attached to this. And you guys got to walk through all of that. I would, before you get married. So
15: I would go to a pre-marriage counselor today. And I would get to the root
14: issues of it all. Yep.
15: And let's see if we can get aligned and then very, very quickly get married, or let's start taking this thing apart.
14: Because if I'm her, my car is attached to this guy.
15: Yep.
14: My home is attached to this guy.
15: Yep.
14: I make $3,000 a month.
15: Yep.
14: And here he is.
15: And I owe the IRS.
14: Here he is telling me what I need to be doing.
15: After he signed me up for all this, he still resents me because he has to pay for everything.
14: Yep. I don't know. There would be a lot, I think, there that she may not even realize. I don't know. But,
15: She feels hung out to dry. You know, and no, she don't want to talk about the future with you because the present with you sucks. Of course not. I mean, it's not good.
14: But it's all good intent.
15: No.
14: But Bill is trying. I hear you, Bill. Like, because we have some people that they're so hardcore with. I mean, obviously not our principals because he went and bought a house and but like, people are so. Good. I mean, the motivation is good. Of like, I want to save money, I want to be responsible, and I want these things. But you end up coming off very unattractive, very controlling, kind of shameful.
15: When you do it out of order, particularly.
14: Yeah. So there has to be a lot of humility in this.
15: Yeah.
14: And you guys need to get on the same page. And she's going to be different than you too, Bill, when it comes to money. She might be a spender, always. And you may be the saver, always. And that is the dynamic, which is beautiful. And in marriage, you need each other. So that's a good thing. She doesn't need to turn into you, but she does need to be a responsible adult, too. So I hear that side of it. Oh, man. Bill, put a ring on it. If she's the one.
15: The only shot you've got at this is not continuing like it is. And it's not just go get married this weekend either, because you've got a mess. You don't know what you're getting into. So you guys need to get some good coaching, some good counseling from a good marriage counselor, and settle in and get married very quickly as soon as you can.
14: Yeah, make a decision. You guys are 26 and 27. And so,
15: because she's dangling on the end of a hook, and she's tired of it. I promise you that's what's going on. I promise you. And, you know, that's the way it is. Open phones at 888-825-5225.

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3: 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Listen, I need everyone to put your phones down. Yes, put it down. 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
0: 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Hi, Paige. How are you?
4: I'm doing all right. Thanks so much for taking my call.
0: Sure. How can we help?
4: So my husband was recently, his position was eliminated after several years with a Christian organization. And so he's actively looking for a job, but we have some medical debt. I have a child that has a chronic illness, so we have monthly bills for his care. And so I have a little less than $3,000 in medical debt right now. We have 4 months reserve. We do not have any debt except our home.
0: How much is the 4 months reserve? How much money is that?
4: I have about $15,000.
0: Okay.
4: Right now. And then
0: how long ago was your husband laid off?
4: He was let know in April. His kind of contract ended this last month, and now he's been given 2.5 months severance.
0: So he's known about this for months upon months. What type of work was he doing in the ministry?
4: Christian education. So he's been actively looking and applying for jobs. So hopefully, and there are a few things that he's got on the horizon. But we have these medical bills, so I'm trying to figure out how to pay those off the best. I understand, like, the snowball method, and I was going to try and start with the smallest
0: amount. No, that doesn't work. Right now, everything's
4: okay.
0: On hold till he gets a job.
4: Right.
0: Are you working outside the home?
4: I do. I work with the same organization, and so I'm looking for some other options. I think it's possible that my position feels a little precarious right now as well.
0: That's probable.
4: Right. Yeah. So we're just trying to figure out. I've called billing for all of these medical
0: bills. It doesn't matter.
4: It's
0: only $3,000.
4: Right.
0: You could write a check today, but I'm not going to.
4: Right. That's my question.
0: No.
4: What do I do?
0: No.
4: How do we move on from here?
0: We wait. We wait, and we go get income. Both of us go get income now.
4: Okay.
0: Now,
4: uh-huh.
0: Is
4: okay.
0: he a, was he teaching or was he in administration?
4: He was in administration.
0: Does he have the ability to start doing online teaching as a side hustle starting tonight? Ready, set, go?
4: Sure.
0: Sign up. Start being professor to some online classes tonight. You can sign up for those immediately. And income will start coming immediately. I want him to load up on that.
5: While he's looking.
0: And turn the television off or throw a brick through it. No wasting time right now.
4: Sure. Okay.
0: No wasting time. Income. I want some interim income until he lands the next gig, because until then we're in limbo, and limbo is scary as crud, isn't it, Paige?
4: Indeed.
5: So because he was laid off in April, right? And you said that y'all had 2 months of severance.
0: No.
4: Mm-hmm.
5: Okay.
4: Yeah.
5: So you're ending. Yeah. So you're calling at the beginning of July when the severance is.
4: He was paid out. So he was paid out through his contract, which was the end of June. So now we are starting the 2.5 months.
5: Okay, that's good. Okay, so you have July and August of severance.
0: Which the way I look at that is, if he lands something this week, that's 2.5 months signing bonus to the next gig.
5: Yeah.
4: Right.
5: Yeah.
4: Great. Right.
0: It's flush money. It's gravy money. It's extra money, and we write a check, pay off the, so what you're dealing with, and it's a fair thing that you're dealing with, though, is my child has an illness, and I've got this financial stress, and we've all, he's lost his income, I'm probably going to. So you've got a lot of angst in the air, and what I'm trying to do is get something
5: controlled.
0: The faster some kind of money starts coming in, even if it's not the permanent solution, the lower your anxiety goes.
4: Okay. Yeah. And we've met our out-of-pocket deductible for the year.
0: Yeah.
4: So, and that is part of his severance. They're going to cover COBRA for us through the end of the year. So we're not going to incur any more medical bills.
0: Well, you're probably going to get a health package at the next place, and he's probably going to land that in the next 30 days.
4: Right, and he's working hard to do so. It's just a tricky time.
0: Yeah, it's just scary.
4: We're walking
0: the Grand Canyon on a freaking tightrope. I mean, this is scary.
4: Yeah.
0: And so I think you're going to be okay. I don't hear anything that panics me, but I can relate to your anxiety, and I think your anxiety is valid.
4: Right.
0: but I don't want it to be my activator. And so what we're going to do is we're going to protect the $15,000.
5: Yeah, but the answer is we don't pay the $3,000.
0: Don't pay the $3,000 today. Protect the $15,000. Protect the severance. Okay. Cut everything out of your budget. Go to beans and rice, and beans. You're not going out to eat.
5: Yep.
0: We're not going to celebrate the severance check, you know, unless it's with
5: water
0: and cereal, right? I mean, so we're going to, the storm is here. We're putting plywood on the windows. And when the storm passes, we'll take the plywood down.
4: Sure.
0: That's what we're doing.
4: Yeah, and we feel like we've been taking those steps. I think it's just a matter of, do I call these medical companies and say, just let it run?
0: They're useless. They don't care.
4: That's what I'm finding. It's been really frustrating.
0: Yeah, you're not talking to Intelligent Life.
4: So we just let it sit until something lands and then pay it off.
0: They'll use the fact that you called and try to turn on your honor and turn on everything else to get you to go ahead and pay it. They'll shame you, won't they?
4: 100%.
0: Yeah, that's what they do. Yeah.
4: We've had, already somebody say, well, we won't make another appointment until you pay this bill. And I've said, but I am paying, we've been making.
0: Yeah. Well, I won't make another appointment with you anyway. I'm tired of you people. I think we'll go somewhere else.
4: So
0: I can handle that.
4: It's just we just feel like we've been in this tricky place. And so what
0: medical professional actually said that? Was that a collector administrator in the office?
4: It was a billing department.
0: Yeah, that's bull. They don't have control of the appointments.
4: So
0: that was complete BS.
4: Okay. So it sounds like we are just, the best thing is to hold tight.
0: Exactly.
4: Really?
0: Exactly. And I'm just trying to give you some information that normalizes where you are to where it doesn't feel quite so sketchy. Yeah. So the billing department doesn't make appointments. They're full of crap. They were just trying to collect a bill, and they make up stories, and they shame, and they do whatever else. So heck with that. And, yeah, he gets a job, but he's got a game on. I mean, get part-time income, short-term income, long-term income, income, both of you. Like your hair's on fire. Because the faster you stack cash, the lower your stress goes and the better he interviews. When you walk into interview and you're scared to death for your house being foreclosed on, you don't interview as well as when you walk in with cash stacked in the bedroom. You walk different and you talk different. Your octave is different in your voice. Everything changes. You have zero swagger when you're desperate. And you don't want to do that. You don't, because you're not attractive hire. At that point, scares people when you're scared. So that's why I'm telling you, go get some income, and it'll help him close the deal on the permanent upgrade, and he'll probably get an upgrade in his job. Wow. Sorry you guys are facing that. We're on your team, though. We're here to help you. If you need us again, you call anytime.

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2: Breaking news this hour from Town Hall. I'm Rich Thomason. From the Midwest to the East, one of the worst heat waves in years has settled in. Dangerously high heat and humidity levels. People are being urged to exercise extreme caution, including during Independence Day celebrations. Their parents and two grandparents are under arrest after 16 children were rescued from horrific conditions in a small house, village of Hamden, southeast Ohio.
3: This is an intra-family situation. This is not human trafficking. There is nothing to put our other children at risk. This is clearly involved a multi-generational family in a very limited situation.
2: Benton County Prosecutor William Archer says parents, grandparents charged with felony child endangerment. A couple, a man and a woman, are under arrest. New York police say they climbed to the very top of the Empire State Building and unfurled a banner. Iran threatens a forceful response to any oil tanker not using its approved routes through the Strait of Hormuz. Mediating U.S.-Iran talks, Qatar is reporting progress.
4: The plan is to continue discussions after the funeral of Iran's previous supreme leader. That funeral is set to start on Saturday. The discussions focus on ending the war and resolving issues over the Strait of Hormuz. Iran insists on controlling shipping routes and charging fees.
2: Correspondent Andrew Stewart. At least 17 civilians are dead, hundreds injured. Russian drone and missile strike on Ukraine's capital Kiev overnight. After 5 days, earthquake survivors still being rescued from beneath mountains of debris in Venezuela. At the World Cup, the U.S. has whipped Bosnia 2-0, advancing to the round of 16. The Americans keeping their World Cup dreams alive. On Wall Street, Dow futures up 79 points. NASDAQ futures down 113. More on these stories, townhall.com.
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2: By most accounts, a dire humanitarian situation in Gaza is only growing worse.
6: Among the patients Gaza is struggling to treat are teenage amputees injured in the war, long-term cancer patients, and those needing specialist surgery. Many have been waiting months for treatment abroad. The World Health Organization says host countries often have specific criteria, with some only taking children, others only patients needing shorter treatments. Patients must also pass multiple security checks, including from Israel, before they can leave Gaza.
2: That's the BBC's Lucy Williamson. The conflict in Gaza has reached day 1,000 since a deadly Hamas-led attack on Israel that triggered the war. Canada set to compete in the Eurovision Song Contest for the first time next year. European Broadcasting Union and Canadian broadcaster CBC announcing Canada will join the contest. Townhall.com. Texas Governor Greg Abbott wants to block new data centers in rural parts of the state.
7: Abbott made the remarks during a campaign stop in East Texas on Tuesday. He added that this issue dovetails right into fighting for East Texas values. Abbott's push for a prohibition in rural neighborhoods appears to go further than a sweeping regulatory framework he unveiled earlier this month, which called for data centers to add new power generation for the grid, pay for their own infrastructure costs, reuse their own water, and implement measures such as setbacks, among other proposals aimed at limiting the impact on residential communities. Keith Peters, Washington.
2: The state of New Jersey is set to charge companies whose workers have Medicaid health coverage. Meanwhile, in California, lawmakers there are calling on their state to come up with a plan for doing the very same thing next year. More on these stories, townhall.com.
0: By the internet, you ask your question and it gives you a...
1: Here's your current forecast from Real Talk 1540 WYOH. For today, an extreme heat warning is in effect for the entire listening area. Skies will be sunny, it'll be hot with a high near 100. For tonight, skies will be mostly clear with a low in the mid-70s. Friday will be sunny with a slight chance of afternoon thunderstorms with highs near 100. Friday night will have a chance of thunderstorms with a low near 70. Saturday for the 4th of July will have a chance of showers and thunderstorms with highs in the mid-90s. And Sunday will have a chance of showers and thunderstorms with highs in the lower 90s.
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0: Welcome back to the Ramsey Show in the Fairwinds Credit Union Studio. I'm Dave Ramsey, your host. Rachel Cruz, Ramsey personality. My daughter is my co-host today. Johannes is calling us from Australia. Hey, Johannes, what's up?
1: Hello there, Dave. How about yourself?
0: Better than I deserve, sir. How can we help?
1: That's great. Dave, I have a basic question here for you. I'm a carpenter apprentice, and me and my wife have a yearly income of $71,000 and $71,500. Mm-hmm. We are struggling to make ends meet at this stage, and we've been over the last 12 months we've been dipping into our savings just to try and stay afloat. One of my concerns is involving car insurance that I have for my ute, and if I invested prematurely.
0: Mm-hmm. Okay. So do you have debt?
1: Well, yesterday.

0: phone plan, paying my wife's phone.
1: Yeah, that's not. That's your utilities. Okay. All right. And so $72,000 coming in. So $6,000 a month. And how much is your rent or your mortgage?
0: We're renting. It's $440 a week, sir.
1: So $1,800 bucks a month. Does that sound right?
0: Correct. That's correct.
1: Okay. And what is? I don't know the tax rates and so forth in Australia. Out of $72,000 a year, how much do you get taxed?
0: So that's the net income. The tax.
1: That's the net of tax.
0: That's net.
1: Oh, yes. Good. Okay. All right, so we've got $6,000 a month to operate from. We've got about $2,000 going out in rent, which leaves us $4,000,
2: mm-hmm,
1: to do everything else with. Does that sound correct?
0: Yes, sir.
1: Okay.
2: Where would you say it's going? Is there one big expense, or is it a bunch of little things?
0: For the majority, is a bunch of little things. The biggest expenses here is obviously groceries, which counting up the average groceries we spent the last few months on a month-to-month basis, about $1,700. Because we got two kids as well as three pets, so nappies and baby wipes and stuff like that, mm-hmm, can get quite pricey here. And then for work, because I have to travel out of town quite often, I've been spending a minimum of $150 a week on fuel.
2: Mm-hmm.
0: And then utilities are the other big one. It's about $600 every 3 months for power, and about $200 every 3 months for water, so that's $800.
1: So what has changed dramatically in the last year that put the pinch on?
0: So we were living in Stanthorpe, a small country town, and we moved about 13 months ago. We moved to a bigger city, which for my job, which increased the rent and just about everything else, to be honest.
1: Yeah, cost of living is higher there than it is out in the country. Yeah, that makes sense.
2: Did your income go up for the move?
0: It did, but my wife isn't currently working. She's a stay-at-home mom. She's got a bunch of undiagnosed medical issues that we're trying to sort out.
1: Is she working in the other place?
0: No, sir. So
1: that didn't change.
0: She receives a state income, tenuring payments.
1: Right.
0: So with my pay going up, her pay from the state went down dramatically.
1: So did you ended up netting less by moving or netting more between her going down and you going up?
0: We ended up netting slightly less by moving, sir.
1: And your costs all went up.
0: Our cost of living went up dramatically, yes.
1: Can you move back? Can you go back to where you were? You were better off before the move.
0: I was definitely. Unfortunately, that's not really an option for us at this stage.
1: Because of your job?
0: Yes, sir. Because of my job.
1: Okay.
0: I'm doing a carpenter apprenticeship, which is a 4-year based job.
1: How far into the 4 years are you?
0: I'm in just over a year now, sir.
1: Okay.
2: So you got 3 more years of that. And then what does life look like after that?
0: Life after that, I'll obviously be qualified, and I want to get a few more building certificates behind my name so I can eventually grow up, eventually move on in my career.
2: Okay.
1: After 3 years, does your income jump?
0: Yeah, after I finished my apprenticeship, yes, it jumped
2: to what?
0: Estimation about 25 to 30 a year net.
2: Okay, so you almost—it's like you guys have 3 years of this way of life.
0: Yes, sir. Yes.
2: Yeah,
0: yes,
2: which I yeah. No, you're good. You're good. You're good. Which is a good thing because at least you have an end date that you're like, okay.
1: Hang on.
2: The 1700. If we can

0: cut that to 1300. Like, right, if you can just find these small cuts, then it's going to strain. It's going to strain you guys. It's not going to be fun.
1: Yeah, maybe even rent something cheaper than what you are. I mean, I don't know. Yeah. Anything you can do to get closer to balance. Nothing you're describing, your current situation is a difficult situation to prosper in, but it is an okay situation to hang out in until we finish the apprenticeship. It's like we're saying, you know, in the States, we'd say you're in college for 3 years more. And when you get out of college, well, then you go, then your income goes up. Now we go into prosperity mode. But right now, you're just paying a price to go win with this apprenticeship. But I think I'm going to look around and go, you know, finish up her diagnosis so that you can figure out what she's struggling with and then what opportunities she's got to create some kind of income that might be better than the state income. That's probably not hard to do.
0: Than what she's making.
1: Once she's got some health, her health back. And then anything you're allowed to do while in the apprenticeship as a side hustle, I'd be picking up. And anything I can do to cut my expenses, like rent and other things, I'm going to do that. But if you don't do much, if you don't have much progress, as long as you don't go backwards.
0: Yes, the dipping into savings is where I would say make it a goal to don't do that.
1: Yeah.
0: Right, from an income expenses. And it's just for 3 years, right? For 3 years, this is what this has to look like. And then, oh my gosh, it opens up. 30 grand changes your life.
1: It sure does.

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0: Nick is with us in New York. Hi, Nick. How are you?
1: Hi, guys. Thanks in advance for your help.
0: Sure. What's up?
1: Okay, so here's my problem. My wife, she's been to a number of different dentists, and it's been an evolving problem. Not evolving. She's been getting the same diagnosis for a number of years, but we haven't really known what to do about it. But basically, we've seen a few dentists that have all said the same thing. She needs to have, like, a total mouth reconstruction, and it's phenomenally expensive. We don't have dental insurance. It's out of pocket. The quotes are from, like, $70,000 to $150,000. But we would either, I mean, I don't know what to do about it. I don't know. I mean, technically, I could take money out of my retirement and pay for it. We do have quite a big emergency fund that could probably pay for it, but that leaves us, like, wiped out then. My sort of preference is to figure out a way to pay it incrementally, like, you know, $20,000 a year or something like that. But I don't know. I just don't know how to go about it. I'm not really sure. You know, my inclination would be to get a bunch of credit cards.
0: Dump how much is in your emergency fund?
1: Like $80,000.
0: Okay. All right.
1: So I think
2: how urgent is the surgery?
0: That's obviously tremendously painful thing.
1: It's going to be awful.
0: No, I mean, awful. Currently, like, she's in pain, right?
1: Well, yeah, I mean, like, basically her bite has collapsed, so her teeth hit each other and the enamel wears away, so she gets a lot of cavities. Her teeth are all loose from sort of hitting each other incorrectly.
2: Oh, gosh.
1: So it's not fun.
2: No.
1: And she can't bear the idea of spending all this money on that's out of pocket on, I want her to get it done because I want her to be happy and healthy. But I also, it's
0: what is your household
1: amount of money? It's, she doesn't work, and I'm a freelancer, and it varies. It varies from about $140,000 to $200,000 a year. So, I mean, theoretically, we could tighten the belt and probably pay for it this year. But that would be really...
2: Could you cash flow some of it and take some out of the emergency fund?
0: Yeah.
1: Yeah, well, I could pay for the whole thing out of the emergency fund, but then that puts the emergency fund to zero, which I understand is the point of the emergency fund, but...
0: Yeah.
2: Or cash flow some of it and take it down to
1: $20,000,
2: right? Cash flow the rest of the surgery.
0: Okay, so I'm... When I run into something like this, the biggest problem is that I feel like I don't know what's going on, and I've got to figure out enough of what's going on to make a wise decision. Okay,
1: right.
0: So far you've gotten this wide variety of solutions from $70,000 to $150,000, right?
1: Right.
0: And so that alone, if I'm in your shoes, that throws up red flags for me. And I says, okay, I've got to understand what the difference in $70,000 and $150,000 is. Why is that there? Is it because the dentist is, you know, one of them is a Bentley salesman and one of them's a Chevrolet salesman? Why is that? Because that's true in dentistry. There's a wide variety of the way people approach things, the techniques that they use, the machinery that they have, the equipment that they have, how much they think of themselves, how much practice management has gone into jacking you up, and it's all over the place in the world.
1: And who their clients are.
0: Yeah, exactly. So I'm going to, I mean, on something like this, you know, it could be that she goes to Kansas City to get the work done instead of New York.
1: That's what I was advocating, trying to find
2: a good point.
1: A cheaper dentist in a smaller market.
0: And it's not cheaper in quality, but it's just someone that has a more commonsensical approach to
2: this. Clientele than New York City, what I mean?
0: Because this is a big enough thing that it's worth a few plane tickets and a few hotel stays. If you saved $100,000.
2: Have you looked at that, Nick, as an option? Did you price out other areas of the country?
1: I have. I mean, I haven't taken it to, like, going to Des Moines yet. But I've looked in a bunch of different places, and one of the cheaper ones we found is in Florida near Miami.
0: Okay.
1: Mm-hmm. That's the $70,000 option.
0: Okay. I want to know why it's cheaper. And I want to learn enough about this to do this. So, you know, like one of my buddies about 2 years ago was diagnosed with cancer. And the good news is he's doing great, but he didn't know anything about cancer, and now he's a good gum cancer expert. Right. You know, because he's just studied it because he had to stay alive, you know, and to understand the treatment options and the protocols and the prognosis. Mm-hmm. And when someone says stage two or three, what do they really mean? And we hear all mm-hmm. that stuff, but you suddenly matters when it's you. Like, you know, the definition of major surgery is surgery on me. You know, that's that, right? And so this right. is this is all right. of a sudden it matters. So I'm going to learn a lot more. And I'm going to do that because I want to gather enough information to make an intelligent decision and also to not get screwed over by an industry that doesn't mind overcharging.
1: Right.
0: And
1: right.
0: the dental industry has a component to it. Not everyone, right. but there are members of it that don't mind overcharging.
1: Right.
0: And so I'm going right. to learn about all of that. And hey, you know what? I'm going to put you on hold. I have been endorsing a dental operation in Dallas, Texas, just outside Dallas, Texas, in Granbury Dental, for almost 20 years on a local All right. on a local Dallas radio station endorsement. And I know those guys, and I'm going to put you on hold, and we're going to connect you with them and just let them let them teach you and let them put in a bid, God help us, if that's what we want to call it, right?
1: yeah.
2: Or at least
1: yeah,
2: let them
1: yeah.
2: give you advice as like yeah. a third
0: yeah,
2: party.
0: I do trust those guys.
2: Mm-hmm.
0: I've known them a long time.
1: Right.
0: And if I had to do something like that, that'd be one of the people I would talk to. Anyway, so
1: okay.
0: Just made
1: okay.
0: a national ad out of a local. But anyway, hang on, and we'll get you set up with that. So I want to learn because until I understand enough of the basic components of this, I am cynical and I worry about getting screwed.
1: Me too.
0: Once you get that settled, you write the check out
2: yes,
0: of the emergency
2: but Nick,
0: fund.
2: Nick, use the emergency fund.
0: And you get your wife's health back.
1: Okay.
2: Yep. And then you guys build it back up.
1: And then just build it back.
2: Yeah, because $80,000 may be too much anyway. So
0: yeah.
2: you guys can always go to three
1: right.
2: to 4 months. Do you know what I mean? It won't take you forever to build it back.
0: But even if you use 70 of the 80, if that ends up being where you are and you're down to 10 and you rebuild and your wife's got her health back and this whole
2: mm-hmm.
0: thing is in the rearview mirror.
2: It's worth it.
0: That's how I would do it.
1: Okay. All right. That's very helpful.
0: But I'm not doing it except in the context of all the other stuff we said for the last 5 minutes. Okay?
2: Yeah,
0: in other words, I know what's going on. And so, I don't have any doubt this lady has issues, okay, because she's had multiple people look at it. But I have had customers over the years that said, you know, the doctor told me if I didn't have this $20,000 dental surgery that I wasn't going to have my teeth. And then they go to three other doctors and they go, no.
2: You're fine. Yeah, yeah, yeah, totally. And so, and she's obviously gotten multiple opinions
0: yeah,
2: over
0: yeah.
2: enough
0: so,
2: course
0: I,
2: of time
0: I,
2: that, like...
0: That's first
2: yeah.
0: thing is you start to get enough
2: yeah.
0: other people looking at it to call BS on the others, you
2: mm-hmm.
0: know? So, but, yeah, that's true in anything. Whether, you know, if I'm dealing with a legal matter, I'm not going to just accept one lawyer that says you're screwed. I'm like, no, I think I'm not.
2: Yeah,
0: I think you're
2: know
0: not
2: what?
0: My lawyer.
2: But, that,
0: so
2: but that's
0: go.
2: A part of...
0: Yeah.
2: of life, of big decision-making anyways,
0: gather
2: is you get
0: information.
2: Multiple options. When you're shopping for a house, have multiple ones that you're looking at. Car shopping, go drive multiple before you buy. You know what I mean? Like, that's a wisdom play anyways, and especially something this high dollar with health attached to it. Yeah, you definitely want to make sure that someone's not just outpricing you because they're in Manhattan, and they can.
0: Because
2: mm-hmm. if they can, they're doing it, you know, but if you can find something else...
0: Yeah.
2: We're worth it. Well, I hope it goes well, Nick,
0: one
2: for you guys.
0: One airline save you $20,000.
2: Yeah, and I hope that, yeah, her health and all of that, I hope it stores up, because that has to be not a fun thing to live with on a daily basis. So.
0: I have the pain tolerance of nothing. I've been in
2: a little girl.
0: Care. A little baby girl, yeah.

0: Hey, George Camel here. 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
1: SRN News, I'm Rich Thomason in Washington. From the Midwest to the East, one of the worst heat waves in years in progress. Dangerously high heat and humidity levels. People being urged to exercise extreme caution. Their parents and two grandparents are under arrest after 16 children were rescued from horrific conditions in a small house in the village of Hamden, rural Ohio. Couple, man and woman under arrest after New York police say they climbed to the very top of the Empire State Building where they unfurled a banner. Iran is threatening a forceful response to any oil tanker not using its approved routes yet through the Strait of Hormuz. At least 17 civilians are dead, hundreds injured in the Russian drone and missile strikes on Ukraine's capital, Kiev, overnight. Dow futures are up 86 points, NASDAQ futures 105 points lower. More details at srnnews.com.
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4: Your local news update. Good Thursday morning. Sunny skies and hot. The extreme heat warning for much of northern Ohio, including Trumbull and Mahoning counties, extended till 8 p.m. tomorrow night. National Weather Service calls for highs in the mid to upper 90s today and tomorrow, with a shower chance, though, tomorrow afternoon. Heat index today, 105, tomorrow 102. Yesterday's high at the airport was 95. And Cincinnati-based Kroger Supermarkets purchasing Pittsburgh-based Giant Eagle for $1.65 billion. The deal turns over the 209 Giant Eagle stores and pharmacies to Kroger, though Kroger may have to divest some of them. Family-owned Giant Eagle, the 12th largest employer in Ohio, Kroger had a significant presence in Northeast Ohio, but exited much of the region in 1985. Purchase expected to be consummated in 2027. Giant Eagle stores to retain their name. I'm Jim Michaels.
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10: Here's your current forecast from Real Talk 1540 WYOH. For today, an extreme heat warning is in effect for the entire listening area. Skies will be sunny, it'll be hot with a high near 100. For tonight, skies will be mostly clear with a low in the mid-70s. Friday will be sunny with a slight chance of afternoon thunderstorms with highs near 100. Friday night will have a chance of thunderstorms with a low near 70. Saturday for the 4th of July will have a chance of showers and thunderstorms with highs in the mid-90s. And Sunday will have a chance of showers and thunderstorms with highs in the lower 90s.
11: 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I opened my personal investing playbook and went through some of my real estate purchases, how I decide that. I went through how I decide about any investment, the ones I've decided to stay away from and why. And George Campbell and I put that together and did that as a virtual two-night event called Investing Essentials. We've only done it two times. We're going to do it again, the third time, September 1st and 2nd, my playbook and George Campbell. That's simple. And we're going to go into taxes, navigating wills, and building a lasting legacy as well. Little basic on the estate planning stuff. Tickets start at $199. Get yours today at RamseySolutions.com/events, or click the link in the show notes if you're listening on podcast or YouTube. Kim is in Dallas. Hi, Kim. How are you?
12: Hey, Dave. How are you? I'm good.
11: Good. What's up?
12: Just a quick question. I'm in a program to purchase a home. It's no down payment, no closing costs, no PMI. The catch is there is a lien on the home for 5 years, and each year you're in the house, it goes down. But I'm completely debt-free. I have about 6-7 months of savings. Should I focus more on building up my retirement or getting a conventional loan or going, continue the route that I'm on?
11: Is this a some kind of a government first-time homebuyer program or what?
12: No, it's a legitimate program.
11: No, I didn't ask that. I said, is it a government first-time homebuyer
12: program? No, it's not.
11: It's a private company. It's a private company.
12: I guess you can call it private.
13: I don't know. It feels
11: like a government first-time homebuyer program.
12: No, it's. I don't want to say the name, but it's. They help a lot of people get into homes. It's a nationwide
13: program. Okay.
12: Yeah, and it's an actual program, and it's been pretty successful from what I've been seeing.
13: Okay. Well, it doesn't, it feels very risky.
11: No,
13: it feels risky.
11: Stop. Just say the name.
12: It's NACA, N-A-C-A.
11: N-A-C-A. Okay. Not familiar mm-hmm. with them. Okay. All right.
13: Liens on homes and nothing down.
11: Nothing down, no PMI. All this scares me. Okay. And it scares me because if something happens during the 5 years, you mm-hmm. could really end up seriously trapped here. And the other thing, that I don't know the program, so I don't know details.
13: Neighborhood Assistance Corporation of America. It's a nonprofit okay. to help own our, yeah.
11: Yeah, but anything that sounds too good to be true usually is my experience, and this sounds a little wacky. Agreed?
12: I really don't agree, because I know someone okay. that's in one of their homes, so.
11: It's highly unusual, wouldn't you say?
12: Well, to a point, but they used to have the PMI, and then they removed PMI and put the lien requirement. And what it is, it's a $25,000 lien, and each year you're in it, it reduces by $5,000. So you have to be there at least 5 years.
11: Well, what price range?
12: And I'm looking at probably about up to $250 in my area.
11: And they're taking they're only taking a 10% lien.
12: Well, that's just me. In other areas, you could be a million. It just depends on where you're at.
11: Well, I'm not going to say anything disparaging about them because I don't know anything about them, and I don't know enough to tell you to do it or to not do it. My tendency in general is to say I'm going to buy if I don't have any money, I probably shouldn't be buying a home. Because that's going to put you into a pinch because home ownership on a monthly basis is more expensive than renting. Like your air conditioner breaks and you don't have a landlord to fix it, you be the landlord. Your roof goes out and you got to put a roof on the thing. You know, the hot water heater blows. The stove goes out. And welcome to owning a house. The more stuff you own, the more repairmen you have to know. And so if you're moving to this, you don't have any money and... No, I would not be investing while I'm doing a nothing down home deal. Absolutely not. I'd be stacking cash as high as I could stack
13: it. Get a big emergency fund.
11: To make sure I had a massive emergency fund. And in general, and again, I don't know enough about this to tell you not to do it. It sounds like you're going to do it no matter what I say. So I don't know exactly why you're calling. But but in general, I'm going to say... Get a 15-year fixed rate, conventional Fannie Mae loan, put down a down payment, 5%, 10% on your first time. You don't have to save up 20% to buy. And if you don't have the money to start working towards that, you probably don't have the money to own a house yet. And it's time to do something with your career.
13: Right, that's where I would be more nervous. From what I can tell, it sounds like it takes months and months and months of documentation stuff to even apply to be part of it. So I think they do their work on the front end to make sure that whoever's applying, you know, so there's probably a legitimate case for it, Kim, but getting into the home isn't what I'm as worried about for you. It's more maintaining it and not letting your home, keep you broke. Like, that's what we don't want either. You want your home to be a blessing and not a curse. And so, I would just
11: Habitat for Humanity has a program that's not dissimilar.
13: Yep.
11: Okay. And it's a known... A much more known entity. Anyway.
13: Yes, and that's kind of what this is.
11: And so it sounds like it's modeled somewhat after that.
13: Yep.
11: And Habitat for Humanity puts people into homes that can't otherwise find a way to get into them. And but they have had a problem. The dirty little secret is, it's a cult, but people get into the homes and then still don't go and save money. And they've had a problem with people get into a home, then they go buy a big screen for the wall, and then they go buy something else for the house, and they go buy something else for the house, and they've got payments all around them then that they wouldn't have had they not bought the home.
13: Right.
11: And so they've had some issues with people actually losing their Habitat for Humanity home because they didn't have good, healthy financial habits when they went in. But Habitat does a good job. They're a good organization.
13: Yeah.
11: So if it's modeled after that, I was thinking that's what she was going to say. But then I could have at least more intelligently done so, because we've done all kinds of stuff with Habitat helping them.
13: Well, and I just want to, and it sounds like, too, there's always a time limit to this. Whenever you get boxed into a time limit, that's like student loan forgiveness, right? If you go work for 10, you know, it's all these things that are long-term of what you're committing to. You have to keep that in mind, because I don't know what it looks like if, Kim, you have to sell in 3 years and get out of the program. What does that mean? You know, so I would know all of that information as well.
11: It sounds like it's pro rata forgiven, you know, $5,000 a year for 5 years on the $25,000 is what it sounded like. If that's the way it really works, then at least you know what you're up against, and you hope the house goes up in value that much.
13: Right, right.
11: And you hope you don't have a bunch of repairs that you can't afford to do.
13: But so, get that emergency fund, Kim, in place.
11: You got to have the emergency fund in place, and no, you don't need to be thinking about investing until this deal is settled.
13: Get a 6-month emergency
11: fund. Pile money up and have a nice, fat, juicy pile of money to offset the fact that you've not anticipated what all this entails and what you're getting yourself into. So, yeah. If it was a straight-up government. So here's the weird thing, Rachel. 5 years like that, if you don't have that lien, that 5 years goes by so fast. If you do have that lien, 73,000 things happen during that 5 years. It's just like, it's,
13: it
11: like
13: just
11: it,
13: ups the,
11: it's like it attracts
13: the stress.
11: It
13: right.
11: slows down the calendar.
13: Yep.
11: You know, it goes real fast if it's free and there's no constraints and no liens, but but man, when you're trapped in there, it doesn't feel that way. Wow.
13: I hope it works out for you, Kim, though.
11: I do
13: because
11: too.
13: We do.
11: I
13: we want everyone to be a homeowner, but again, we want it to be a blessing, not a curse. So having some cash for when things go wrong is going to be really important in your situation.

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0: Our scripture of the day, Philippians 3:17. Join together in following my example, brothers and sisters. And just as you have us as a model, keep your eyes on those who live as we do. Margaret Thatcher said, don't follow the crowd. Let the crowd follow you. Karen is in Cleveland, Ohio. Hi, Karen. How are you?
1: Good. How are you doing? Thanks for taking the call.
0: Sure. What's up?
1: I'm 65 years old, and I recently found out that my husband lost all of our retirement and all of our money. And I ultimately ended up getting a dissolution because he gave me the house. I have no debt, basically, but I have a $300,000 house. I had to get a job and have a little bit of alimony, a little bit of Social Security. I have about $70,000 from money that my mom left me, and I'm just wondering how to move forward. Do I sell the house and invest the money?
0: Wow.
2: Oh, Karen, I'm so sorry.
0: Yeah.
1: You said
0: you're how old?
1: 65.
0: How long were you married?
1: 15 years. He's 59.
0: What did he do with the money?
1: He retired at 54 and took a lump sum. And then because he dabbled in the market, he decided to do that full time. And I managed the daily budget, and he managed the retirement money. And what I did not know is that he moved his retirement money into his trading account. And last year he went all in on something and
2: oh my gosh,
1: lost about
0: $500,000. Whoa.
1: And so he left, and then he came back. And when I found out we were lost the rest of it, I told him to get a job, and he left again.
2: Oh, Karen.
0: Wow. So what do you make at your career?
1: Retired a while back, many years ago. So I've got, because I'm 65, I don't want to start a career again. So I'm a receptionist, and I'm bringing in about $1,600 a month.
0: Other than your broken heart, how's your health?
1: It's okay so far. I mean, my plan is to maybe work for another 10 years. I'll have to.
0: Mm-hmm.
2: Okay. Is the house paid for, Karen?
1: It is.
2: It's paid for, okay.
1: He had me take my Social Security early, so I don't get as much there. And my 401k is gone. So
0: that was part of what he lost.
1: Mm-hmm.
0: Wow.
1: Well, we lived off of it for a while he was investing, because I was older and I was 59 and a half.
2: So you could take it without penalty. Yeah.
1: Yeah.
0: So you got 70 grand and 300 grand and a $25,000 a year job. Okay.
1: Yeah.
0: How we got here doesn't change the answer. Although it just, it adds to the emotion of everything for sure. But I'm still going to say, I'm going to set 20,000 of the 70 aside as your emergency fund. I'm going to sit down with a SmartVestor Pro and invest the 50. And do you sell the 300? What's the history on the house?
1: The history?
0: I mean, how long you owned it, or?
1: Yeah, we've owned it 14 years. It's in pretty good shape.
0: Okay. All right. I mean, if we're only doing math, and all we're trying to do is just maximize everything, regardless of the emotion or regardless of just quality of life, you know, you go buy a $150,000 condo and you take another $150,000 of that house and you put it in good mutual funds. Now you got $220,000 at 65. Now at 70, that $220,000 will be a $500,000 if you don't add anything to it. So, yeah, I'm probably doing that.
2: Go get a condo or something.
0: And then the second thing I'm going to do is I'm going to reset your narrative in your head of, I'm 65, I don't have time for another career. Yeah, you do. You got plenty of time. In the world we live in today, things spin up so fast and make so much money so quickly. I would not take somebody as bright as I'm talking to and make them only a receptionist because I'm 65 for the next 10 years and I make nothing. Instead, I'd try to figure out a way to go make some money. And I think you got chops, girl. I think there's some stuff you can do.
1: No.
0: What was your former career?
1: I was a medical lab technician making about $50,000.
0: Okay.
1: Which is pretty intense of a job and hard to start over in.
0: You know. Yeah. Okay.
1: He's supposed to be giving me $1,000 alimony, but
0: that's not going to change your life.
1: I don't know if it's going to be.
0: Besides that, he's not dependable
1: either.
0: Yeah, he's not dependable. He's not. You can't project where you're going to end up with that.
1: So if I rent, I mean the alimony.
0: I wouldn't rent.
1: Pay my rent.
2: No, I'd go buy something. $150,000 to $200,000.
0: I'd pay cash for $150,000 condo.
1: Yeah, and the condo fees.
0: Yeah, but you know.
1: Yeah.
0: Well, you got $150,000 freed up when you do that.
2: And invest
0: it'll
2: be good.
0: Add to the 50,
2: yeah.
0: That's, you know, then you got 200, and that'll be, that will grow to $500,000 by the time you're 75. And so, by the time you're 72. Mm-hmm. So, and you'll be adding to it during that time. And so you could retire in a very good shape, you know, in your early 70s. But the variable is if we could triple your income.
2: Right.
0: And that changes the math on dramatically, and increases the probability of a good outcome. And the bad news is you're by yourself. The great news is you're by yourself. You don't have to convince anybody to do this but you. And you know, all the baggage is in the rearview mirror. That's why they call him an ex. Wow. I'm so sorry.
2: I know, Karen. That's horrible.
0: Horrible thing to go through. So, yeah, gang, we talk about this all the time, combining your finances and having full transparency and full decision-making as a paired thing. Both of us know everything that's going on. Both of us know. And so that gives us checks and balances when we do that.
2: Yeah, and I can hear in my other year, people like, this is why you don't combine, you know, yada, yada, yada. But here's
0: it's exactly why you do combine. Because you're looking over his shoulder,
2: yeah,
0: and the first time he day trades, you shut the whole thing down.
2: Yeah, well, if you're looking at the details, is what you're saying. But he took her; they had money combined, and he took her 401k.
0: Yeah, but they weren't combined in their operating of their household.
2: Okay, 100%. That's what I'm saying. Is I can hear someone say, "Oh my gosh, that scares me. I want to keep my stuff over here to protect it to make sure that he doesn't touch it." But what I'm saying is,
0: you shouldn't marry him.
2: That's it.
0: Yeah.
2: That too. Yes. 100%.
0: If you can't sit down together and both of you talk about everything and going on with your money, you shouldn't get married in the first place.
2: And
0: not talking about her. I'm just talking about
2: Yes. And it's easy in a marriage just to let one person, you do this, I do this. And that's kind of what she said. I did the monthly budget. He did the investing. And you both have to be doing both as well. And
0: George just did fresh research, and it was amazing. It used to be a lower number, but he found that if a person day trades consecutively for 24 months, 97% lose money.
2: Mm. I believe it.
0: That's all of you. That's stupid.
2: And all eggs in one basket. He put everything in one thing, and it went down.
0: 90% of the time I drive down that road, a kid throws a rock at my car. You know, I'm not driving down that road anymore. I mean, 97%? That's not even a statistic. That's just a fact now.
2: Mm-hmm.
0: So just day trading is stupid is what that means. And so as soon as somebody says that, all of your bells and whistles and alarms need to be going off and going, no, no, no, no, no, no, no. No with a capital H, no. We're not doing this. No. Wow. I'm sorry, Karen. I'm sorry, Karen. I'm sorry you went through this. We're not preaching at you.
2: No, it's other people listening that just be aware of
0: these
2: guys.
0: Are the reasons. Situations like yours are why we get so hyped up against some of the things that happened to you.
2: Yep.
0: That's what it amounts to. Wow.
2: Ouch. Karen, call us back if you need us, though. We really
0: are.
2: We're cheering
0: you
2: on.
0: We'll help you any way we can.
2: Yeah.
0: Wow. Absolutely. Mm. That puts this hour of the Ramsey Show in the books. We'll be back with you before you know it. In the meantime, remember, there's ultimately only one way to financial peace, and that's to walk daily with the Prince of Peace, Christ Jesus.

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3: News this hour from Town Hall, Amit Thomason. There are various weather advisories, including extreme heat warnings posted across the east as a dangerous heat wave sends temperatures up into the triple digits. Cooling centers opening their doors in many places, offering some relief from the intense heat and the smothering humidity. Unfurling a banner once they got there, police say a couple climbed to the very top of the Empire State Building atop the antenna mast, more than 1,400 feet above the street. They're under arrest now and face a whole host of charges. A house of horrors in southeast Ohio.
4: Authorities say 16 children from the same family who were rescued from a rundown home in rural Ohio were living in horrific conditions and confined to just one room over much of the past 4 years. Benton County Prosecutor William Archer says the case is not a human trafficking case.
5: This is clearly involved a multi-generational family in a very limited situation.
4: Investigators say some of the children discovered were unable to speak. The children's parents and two grandparents are now charged with felony child endangerment. Sound courtesy WSYX. I'm Lisa Dwyer.
3: Former CIA Director John Brennan is suing the Trump administration.
6: Brennan is demanding a court order that will require officials to preserve records from investigations targeting him. Brennan filed the lawsuit on Wednesday. He says those records would help him mount a defense on vindictive prosecution grounds in case the Trump administration may indict him in the future. The lawsuit says Brennan is facing separate investigations based in Florida.
3: Correspondent Andrew Stewart. Russia launching a massive drone and missile attack on Kiev overnight, killing at least 17 civilians, injuring many more. Dow futures up 99 points. More on these stories, townhall.com.
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3: At the World Cup, the U.S. beat Bosnia 2-0, advancing to the round of 16, the Americans keeping their World Cup dreams alive.
8: Another hurdle cleared for the United States and their coach Mauricio Pochettino. They are riding this wave of momentum. They are backed by such vociferous big crowds at these matches. This one in San Francisco against Bosnia and Herzegovina. And yes, it was comfortable, really, Bosnia and Herzegovina. Disappointing showing for them. They were maybe overawed, overwhelmed by the atmosphere in San Francisco. Remember, Bosnia Bosnia, a side who beat Italy and Wales in the European qualifying playoffs to get here. But the USA comfortably dispatching them in this match, and they march on to the last 16.
3: The BBC's Joe Linsky. Officials in Thailand say an 11-year-old boy has crashed a pickup truck into a group of monks on a pilgrimage walk, killing eight. Total of 35 were on the pilgrimage earlier today. Five of the monks died at the scene. Three others died in a hospital. News and analysis, townhall.com. A Democratic member of Congress is calling for a federal investigation of the Rent Now, Pay Later industry.
9: Representative Maxwell Frost of Florida has sent a letter to the Consumer Financial Protection Bureau asking the agency to investigate the companies for potential violations of consumer protection laws. He also wants to know whether landlords are pushing tenants toward those services. The industry allows renters to split monthly payments but often includes fees. Frost argues those products resemble payday loans and is calling for more in the way of transparency. Bob Agner reporting.
3: The new Federal Reserve Chairman, Kevin Warsh, insisting the central bank will remain independent during his watch while he's looking to fight inflation. When asked about President Trump's often repeated desire for lower interest rates, Warsh underscored the Fed's independence from day-to-day politics. Warsh took over as chairman of the Fed from Jerome Powell in late May. More on these stories, townhall.com.
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2: Here's your current forecast from Real Talk 1540 WYOH. For today, an extreme heat warning is in effect for the entire listening area. Skies will be sunny, it'll be hot with a high near 100. For tonight, skies will be mostly clear with a low in the mid-70s. Friday will be sunny with a slight chance of afternoon thunderstorms with highs near 100. Friday night will have a chance of thunderstorms with a low near 70. Saturday for the 4th of July will have a chance of showers and thunderstorms with highs in the mid-90s. And Sunday will have a chance of showers and thunderstorms with highs in the lower 90s. 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

0: Normal is broke and common sense is weird, so we're here to help you transform your life. 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Jennifer's in New York City. Hi, Jennifer. How are you?
1: Hi, how are you?
0: Great. How can we help?
1: I am feeling very overwhelmed right now. I have a daughter going into her senior year of high school, another one going into her 10th grade of high school. And I, over the last year or two, have been trying to tackle our bills while also saving for college. So right now, I don't know what I should be tackling first. I have $8,000 that I owe to the IRS, $25,000 in credit card debt, and I am putting away about $200 a month for their college.
0: And how much do you have saved for their college?
1: Almost nothing because I just started. Okay. So I opened up 529 plans about a year ago.
0: So $200 a month for 1 year is $2,400.
1: Yes, but...
0: And where is your senior in high school planning to go to college?
1: We're looking at SUNY schools because we're trying to stick to $20,000 a year.
0: You're looking at what schools?
1: City.

0: around a lot of expenses. We've been sending our kids to private school and
1: instead of college.
0: Yeah, well, the idea was that they were going to get college scholarships from the school that they're attending.
2: Mm-hmm. Will that happen at any level?
0: I mean, I think so, yeah. But in case it doesn't, right now we're still focusing on SUNY schools. But even still, we'd like to use the scholarships towards that.
2: Mm-hmm.
0: Also, we do live in New York, so
2: yeah.
0: I know $267,000 sounds like an extreme amount of money, but New York is probably one of the most expensive places to live, so everything is just a lot more elevated in cost. Yes, we do live a very comfortable life. We are not holding back. We eat out frequently. I mm-hmm. have started changing those habits recently, but I fear it's too late, and I just don't know.
1: It is too late for a senior in college.
0: Okay.
1: Because you're not, at your current pattern, you're not going to have money for the first year's tuition.
0: Okay, what do I do?
1: Well, I mean, you don't. I mean, you told me you're going to save $2,000 and it's $20,000 that you need, right?
2: We all going to try to cash flow any level of it, Jennifer? Like, if it's 10 per semester with what you, is that part of the plan, thinking through that, or?
0: I mean, in a perfect world,
2: mm-hmm.
0: I'd find a way to pay off the bills, right, the credit mm-hmm. cards and the IRS within the next 12 months.
1: Okay, so what y'all have to do, I'm sorry, Jennifer, I apologize for interrupting, but what you're going to have to do is y'all are going to have to decide what's important.
0: Yeah.
1: Is it important for your daughter to go to college? And if it is, then you're going to have to stop doing a whole lot of stupid butt stuff you've been doing today.
0: Yes, for sure.
1: You don't have a choice. The arithmetic tells you that. Okay? And so you're not eating out. You're not going out to eat. You're going to be on beans and rice. You're going to be living like you make $50,000 a year so you can put your kid into school. Or she's not going. These are your two options.
2: Or a community college for the first year.
1: Or a community college, or she gets scholarships,
2: or the scholarships
1: something. But you're not going to have the money otherwise.
0: I'm calling because I want to try and have the money.
1: Yeah. Well, what I'm saying is that all the stuff you're telling me that, you know, the excuses you made about where $260,000 went.
2: So, Jennifer, but I would say the baby steps, you're new to this, so the order of importance for anyone starting this, really regardless of kids and circumstances, it really is getting yourself in a place where you're debt-free. You and your husband have a fully funded emergency fund of 3 to 6 months of expenses. And then you guys start at that point then investing in retirement and kids' college. So that is the baby steps if you want to look at the plan. So that would mean that if you follow that plan, there's probably going to be some different courses of action in the next 2 years with not only your expenses, but maybe her school choice for the first 2 years, you know, if that's what you guys stick mm-hmm. to. But if you and your husband sit down and decide, no, college is more important and we want to cash flow that first before we pay, if you want to do the baby steps out of order, you won't be doing the baby steps, right? You'll be doing your own plan. But the fastest way that we have seen for people to get control of their money is for you guys as a household to be stable and to get the spending under control, to get the debt paid off, because you're feeling like you're trying to do 18 things at once, and you just don't get a lot of traction when you do that. But when you focus in on one thing at a time, again, it's not ideal timeline-wise with your stage of life with kids. I totally hear that. But it is the fastest way from point A to point B to actually have some control over your money long-term and building those habits. But that would mean college may look a little different for your daughter, the senior, for maybe the mm-hmm. first year or two of her college.
1: I think you and your husband need to sit down and say, we're going to clear the IRS. We're going to clear the credit cards now.
2: Pause college. Pause the $200.
1: And she goes, and don't put anything in college. And then she's not. Right. You're not going to have the private school tuition when she leaves that. So you've got mm-hmm. that freed up in your budget to put towards college once she goes. And you put her in a community college, and she applies for 73,000 scholarships. Okay. We had a lady that was a personality for a while named Christina Ellis, and she had a number one best-selling book called How I Got $500,000 in Free Money for College. And she went on and got her master's degree in business from Vanderbilt, all paid for. Single mom's daughter, single mom came and said, I don't have the money. The only way you're going is if you go get scholarships. And she had to sit and apply for scholarships.

0: scholarships like 2 hours a day, like it was her part-time job, but it worked. She got hundreds of thousands of dollars. And you can look the book up on Amazon, How I Got $500,000 in Scholarships. And Christina's still out there teaching people this stuff. She's incredible. And the so that's one thing. The second thing is choose a college and sit down, the three of you right now, your senior, your husband, and you, and say, we cannot afford for you to go anywhere except here first year. And a community college for free or almost free is not a bad thing. All those credits will transfer. You get a lot of your basics out of the way if you're going for a four-year degree. And the kid is not, you know, no one knows where you went to school. All they know is where you graduated from. And even then, they don't really know that. They don't care.
1: And that's going to be a hit to the ego, in a sense, of going from private school in Manhattan to a community college. But it's long-term, it's the smart decision, Jennifer, for her long-term as well, so that you don't rack up student loans.
0: Yeah, but your family's going to have to change your priorities, because y'all are way out of whack.
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0: Jamie's in St. Louis. Hi, Jamie. How are you?
1: I'm doing good. Thank you.
0: Good.
1: Sorry, I'm kind of nervous. I really didn't think I'd get on the show.
0: Well, surprise. Here you are. You'll be okay. We've never lost a patient. What's up?
2: I won't let Dave be mean to you, Jamie.
1: Well, I just recently finished listening to the Total Money Makeover and been listening to George's book. And it's really got me motivated to make changes.
0: Good.
1: And I just kind of want to keep that motivation going. We've already, eliminated $200 worth of subscriptions we've had.
0: Good.
1: But we do live on one income, and I'm just, it's giving us higher aspirations for the future, but I'm just wondering how we keep that motivation going and keeping that larger goal from kind of demotivating us in our current situation.
0: Feedback loop. The psychologists tell us that if we can see and feel traction towards our goals, we can keep going. When you don't feel like you're getting anywhere, when you feel like the only light at the end of the tunnel is an oncoming train, everyone quits. So you can go through a long journey as long as you can measure your progress and sense it with a feedback loop. And so that's one of the reasons we want to do something like a debt snowball, where we list our debts smallest to largest, and we attack the smallest one with a vengeance, because when we knock that one out, it gives us positive feedback. Oh, this might work. And then you knock another one out, your hope level continues to increase, and as your hope level increases, you're willing to sacrifice deeper because it's starting to work, and things are starting to move in the right direction.
2: Yep, absolutely. What is your situation? You keep saying that. How much debt do you guys have?
1: So we're married and we have four kids, and we live on about $55,000 a year.
2: Okay.
1: And we're currently about $23,000 in debt.
0: Okay. Well, that's tough but doable. But two things tell me immediately when I hear that situation. One is a detailed budget in every dollar. You're going to feel like you've got a raise because you've got a large enough family that there's a level of chaos.
1: Yes.
0: Yeah, that's just normal. I mean, you would be weird if you didn't. If they're all regimented little Stepford children or something, you'd have a weird bunch of kids, right? No, so there's a chaos level when you got four kids. And so it goes with the territory, and so you guys have to force some order and some organization to the money side of the equation, and that's also going to add some order to the rest of the thing while you're doing it. You can't keep from doing that. And then the second thing that comes to mind is $55,000 is low. What's your career and what's your aspirations there? We need to get your income up, man.
1: I am a floor installer.
0: Mm-hmm. How old are you?
1: I currently work for, I'm 34.
0: Okay, when you're 44, what are you going to be?
1: Probably the same thing.
0: Probably not a good plan.
1: Yeah.
0: Nothing wrong with being a floor installer, but maybe you need to own a floor installing contracting company, and they work for you.
2: Or you're the leader of the division of the company who is doing it. You know what I mean? What are the climbing the ladder, so to speak, of how do you want to keep advancing is going to be big, Jamie. And again,
0: I'm 65. Your knees are going to be hurting when you get there.
1: Yeah. Nope. I totally agree.
2: Yeah. Well, Jamie, for you guys, I'm just curious, the debt that you have, what was it, $25,000, $22,000? What is the smallest debt there?
1: It's primarily just one. It's the work thing that I have.
0: The what?
1: The work van that I have.
0: A work van. I misunderstood you. Okay. So you...
2: So you do you run your own company?
1: No, it's just it's a private company. It's just me and another guy. So I mean, there is growth to be had.
0: Wait a minute. You and the other guy do installing together, and you're independent contractors. You own your company?
1: I don't. He's the owner. I'm his employee.
0: Why
2: do you have the van debt?
1: Because I'm slow.
0: I'm sorry?
1: It was just a bad decision, kind of.
0: Okay.
1: I just did it so that I could try to make more money.
2: Okay.
0: Okay.
1: Because I would have my own vehicle. And I would also help with making more progress within the company.
0: There's two of you. Yeah. Yeah. So, okay. So, rule number one is we don't buy vehicles on debt. Rule number two is we don't buy vehicles, period, for someone else's company. We buy them for our own company. So I want you to take this van and start doing some side hustle work that doesn't compete with your current boss, but that allows you to make some extra money here and there, utilizing the skills that you have. And let's take this van and start talking about how someday you're going to be self-employed and make a whole lot more than you make now. But let's start moving that direction, because this van is a big, big debt with your income and with four kids. Now, if you didn't have that van payment, you probably wouldn't even have been calling. But the good news is you're learning, you're growing, you've already gone through a couple of audiobooks, you're calling us on the air asking, you're open, you're not being belligerent and prideful about this, you're saying, I want to learn, and you're the kind of guy we help all the time, and we love helping you. We're glad you're here. Proud of you for taking those steps. Those are big steps. 34 years old, four kids, van payment, and you go, I got to learn something new. This isn't working. Good for you. Good for you, because you do. If you keep doing the same thing over and over, you keep getting the same result. And, you know, it's pretty predictable. So, you know, so what we got to do is we got to think about how your career unfolds over the next 10 years and how this van fits into that and how we get the van paid off. And I do think
2: a budget, honestly, Jamie, in your situation, and for you and your wife to be on the same page and you guys have a plan going forward of where the income is going, because that will be tight with four kids to be on that. And so I think it's even more important, right, for you guys to be looking at every single dollar. And you've already cut $200 of subscriptions, which is amazing. And so, you know, just continuing to look at that lifestyle and just say, okay, where can we pull back to throw extra money at this van? Because if you didn't have the van payment, to your point, I'm like, that margin.
0: That would change everything.
2: Yeah, the margin helps so much when you look at the monthly numbers. But yeah. Well done, Jamie. And you and your wife get on the same page. You guys do this together.
0: Jamie, if you've made mistakes with money, that makes you over 12 years old. Every walking person has made mistakes with money. I have a PhD in DUMB. I've done things that make what dumb things you've ever done look horrendously smart. I mean, I have done some stupid stuff in my life. The trick we all have to learn is to not do the same dumb thing. You know, figure out what's dumb, never do that one again. Figure out what's dumb, never do that one again. Figure out what's dumb, never do that one again. And if you keep doing that, when you get to be my age, they call you wise. Because you've quit doing so many dumb things that there's not much left to do but some smart things. And you really do get a whole pile of that behind you. And so if you've made a mistake, there's no reason to shame yourself about it. You know, just go, hey, I made a mistake. I didn't know. That was a dumb thing. Doing a dumb thing doesn't make you dumb. Doing a dumb thing three times in a row makes you dumb.
2: And you know what I think, Jamie, because you started the call with just like, gosh, it could feel discouraging as we start climbing this mountain. Mm-hmm. You know, how do you not be discouraged? Just knowing the season of life you guys are, and I'm just assuming because of your age and the four kids, you guys got little kids at home, and it's just there's a lot happening, and you're in the day-to-day so much, that grind. Well, that's how I feel as a mom sometimes. I'm like, it's just one day at a time. And for you and your wife to go out, Winston and I do this once a year. We call it our dream date. It sounds kind of cheesy, but we just say, we put money off the table. We've done this for years, and we just look ahead. We usually do like a 10-year look ahead, and we say out loud that how old our kids are going to be in 10 years, how old we're going to be, and what do we want to do within those 10 years. When we get to that age, what kind of house do we want to live in? Where do we want to live? Where are our kids going to be in school? What kind of bucket list trips maybe we've checked off, big financial goals? Like, just dream. Like, get out of the day-to-day, get out of the overwhelming numbers, and you guys together just start this, like, refreshed looking at the future together and just dream and have fun.
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5: With SRN News, I'm Rich Thomason in Washington. There are extreme heat warnings, other various weather advisories posted all across the east. A dangerous heat wave sends temperatures into the triple digits, humidity levels sky high as well, making it even more uncomfortable and dangerous. Unfurling a banner once they got there, police say a couple climbed to the very top of the Empire State Building, atop the antenna mast more than 1,400 feet above the street. They're under arrest now, facing a whole host of charges. Former CIA Director John Brennan is suing the Trump administration, demanding a court order that would require officials to preserve records from investigations targeting him. The World Cup, the U.S. beat Bosnia 2-0, advancing to the round of 16, the Americans keeping their World Cup dreams alive. The Dow futures up 70 points. More details, srnnews.com.
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8: Your local news update, good Thursday morning, sunny skies and hot. The extreme heat warning for much of northern Ohio, including Trumbull and Mahoning counties, extended till 8 p.m. tomorrow night. National Weather Service calls for highs in the mid to upper 90s today and tomorrow, with a shower chance, though, tomorrow afternoon. Heat index today, 105, tomorrow 102. Yesterday's high at the airport was 95. And Cincinnati-based Kroger Supermarkets purchasing Pittsburgh-based Giant Eagle for $1.65 billion. The deal turns over the 209 Giant Eagle stores and pharmacies to Kroger, though Kroger may have to divest some of them. Family-owned Giant Eagle, the 12th largest employer in Ohio, Kroger had a significant presence in Northeast Ohio, but exited much of the region in 1985. Purchase expected to be consummated in 2027. Giant Eagle stores to retain their name. I'm Jim Michaels.
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17: Here's your current forecast from Real Talk 1540 WYOH. For today, an extreme heat warning is in effect for the entire listening area. Skies will be sunny, it'll be hot with a high near 100. For tonight, skies will be mostly clear with a low in the mid-70s. Friday will be sunny with a slight chance of afternoon thunderstorms with highs near 100. Friday night will have a chance of thunderstorms with a low near 70. Saturday for the 4th of July will have a chance of showers and thunderstorms with highs in the mid-90s. And Sunday will have a chance of showers and thunderstorms with highs in the lower 90s.
0: David is in Phoenix. Hi, David. How are you?
18: I'm doing well. I love you guys.
0: Thank you. You too. How can we help?
18: I spent the first two decades of my adult life pretty income-driven in terms of my lifestyle. I'm married. I've got four kids, but we never really saved or invested too much. And I was also kind of in living for me mode, and some knuckleheadery and personal sin led to us needing to sell our house and use the equity that we had built to pay off some of the consequences of my actions.
0: Wow.
18: And here in the last 2 years or so, the Lord has really given me a second chance in a lot of ways. It really is. Now for the last, 18 months or so, we've been renting, so we're not homeowners anymore. But I've got a small business that is doing increasingly well. My income is doing well, and we're, our mindset is now very much shifted, and we're trying to very much aggressively save and invest and sock away for retirement. But certainly with an eye towards some of what we're socking away right now being the nest egg to help us enter the homeownership market again. However, I guess my question is, we've talked about kind of a plan here of in the next 18 to 24 months, maybe purchasing a home again, but we would be using most of the investment and savings that we have set aside as the down payment, probably for something like that.
0: Mm-hmm.
18: We're fairly comfortable in our renting situation. And so I guess my question is, with as aggressively as I'm able to sock money away right now, does it maybe make sense for us to postpone that decision for a few years and not purchase a home in the next, 1.5 to 2 years, but maybe 6 or 7 years down the road? I'd love your thoughts.
0: Congratulations on the turn you've made.
18: Thank you.
0: Obviously a complete 180 in your whole life. And, I can just tell from the quick version of your story and, very, very cool. Rent is patience, and then the question is, what are we being patient for? And in your question, the way you posed it is the right way of looking at it, I think, and that is, is it worth it to delay until we can do this with even more downstroke? And at some point, that becomes a personal choice, okay? A first-time home buyer, we tell folks, when you're out of debt, are you guys, David, out of debt?
18: We're getting close. I owe my parents $10,000, which should be knocked out here in the next couple months.
0: Okay. And what are you making in the small business?
18: Well, it's hard to put my finger on it because it's only been around for 18 months and it continues to grow. In 2025, the gross revenue was about $320,000 and my overhead was about 8%.
0: What is it year to date?
18: Year to date, it's about gross revenue is about $300,000
0: okay,
18: in the first 6 months of the year.
0: On a hockey stick curve, then good. Okay.
18: So you're going to make 6% or 5%.
0: Yeah. Okay. And so you're, good for you. Congratulations. Obviously, the Lord is blessing the new direction of your life. That's cool. With a new home buyer, we just say put 5% down, whatever, or more, as much as you can put down as a batter. Anything that's not in retirement savings is your down payment, throw it at it, and 15-year fixed where the payment's no more than a fourth of your take-home pay. You've got a couple of moving targets here. One is you've got the moving target of Phoenix Real Estate, which has a tendency to shoot up. We've had a couple times in my memory of Phoenix having a bit of a bubble. It got really, really hot there, no pun intended. And and it may again. And, I wouldn't want to be on the other side of that. I'd want to be riding that up if that were happening. So that's variable number one. Variable number two is you've got this hockey stick business that's going up and to the right in the right direction. And you're going to be able to do a completely different house 2 years from now what you could do today. If that thing continues to grow at that rate and do so reasonably. So you might choose a completely different house. So I'm going to try to balance those two things against each other. How fast is the market increasing? How fast is my business growing? And then so how long am I going to have patience with this good situation with rent and stack cash? I'll give you a guess. I would not be outside a three-year window to buy. If I were in your shoes.
18: Okay.
0: Now, I pay cash or I can't buy, so I couldn't do any of this. But I'm talking about the things that we recommend here on the air, 15-year fix. It's the only debt that we don't yell at people for, okay, is a house.
18: Mm-hmm.
0: It's the only one. And a 15-year fix where the payment's no more than fourth of your take-home pay and you put as much as you can put down. So just past the entry-level first-time home buyer is someone probably in your situation where I'd love to see you have at least 20% down because you could avoid private mortgage insurance, which is about $75 per month per 100,000 borrowed. It's a lot.
18: That's one of our goals for sure.
0: It's a lot. Mm-hmm. And so avoiding that, and then beyond that, everything we're doing is, okay, we're either increasing the price of the house because we've got more and more and more money, or we're decreasing the debt on the house that we buy because we've got more and more and more money, or some of each.
2: How old are you guys, David?
18: I'm 41.
2: Okay. So, you guys, I didn't know. I was going to say, if you're getting close to that point of retirement, then investing was going to be important, but you guys have plenty of time, so that's great.
0: I would
2: take, you sound more mature than a 41-year-old. I don't know why, David. You're older.
0: It's the mileage in the story.
18: I've been through a refining fire.
2: There you go. But yeah, I had 2 to 3 years in my head to rent and then to buy. So
0: yeah, I would not recommend a 5-year play in your situation with the variables you gave me. And it feels like 1 year feels a little desperate.
18: Okay.
0: Does that make any sense?
18: We've probably got about 200 set aside right now in investments and a SEP.
0: Mm-hmm. We're not using SEP.
18: No. I would be not touching that. So primarily the brokerage accounts.
0: How much is in the brokerage account?
18: I've probably got about 130 there right now.
0: Okay. So if you took 24 months and added to that, that's not a bad plan.
18: Yeah.
0: That's what it feels like to me. Mm-hmm. But renting in the interim is just patience. It's just we've got to get a couple of these changes have to have time to cook up in your life. Your life has completely changed. And in every segment of your life has changed. Every department mm-hmm. of your life has changed. So holistically, your life, you are a life that has changed.
2: Yep.
0: And so awesome. That's power. And I want some time for those seeds to germinate and sprout and take advantage of them if I'm in your shoes. So
2: Have some settling.
0: Yeah. What I don't want people to do is wait too long because you're lacking in hope, or go too fast because you're somehow desperate and you're like freaked out about real estate.
2: Mm-hmm.
0: And so neither one of those are good motivators. So instead, just a wise, I'm the tortoise, I'm plodding, and I'm plotting while I'm plodding on how I'm going to pull this off. And I think you're going to be just fine, David. I think the house is going to be a natural next move in the next 24 months or so, and you're going to make a good decision. I think you got a, you know, you're like me, you got a lot of your bad decisions in your rearview mirror, and that's a good thing. That puts you in a good place.
2: Well done, David.

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0: Hey, guys, Dave Ramsey here. 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
0: 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Rose is in Austin. Hi, Rose. How are you?
3: I'm doing good. Thank you for taking the call.
0: Sure. What's up?
3: So I'm almost done with baby step 3, and I'm looking for any tips on how to move from gazelle intensity to taking my foot off the brake.
0: You mean if, to just move to intentionality from intensity?
3: Yeah, I'm just a little concerned on going backwards if I, you know, take my foot off the brake.
2: So fear is the number one thing you would
0: you
2: say.
0: You mean your foot off the accelerator?
3: Yes.
0: Oh, okay.
2: It's okay. We're gonna
0: just
2: try
0: making
2: to
0: sure
2: break.
0: I understood what we're talking about. Okay.
2: We're going to try to break a little bit.
0: Yeah, we need to break a little bit.
2: What was your situation, Rose, before you started doing all of this, the gazelle intense, paying off debt and everything?
3: Yeah, so I actually have been able to move out on my own, get my own place. Before, I was living with roommates, so on and so forth. I've paid off about $23,000 worth of consumer debt. And now I'm finishing up that emergency fund. I do currently work 7 days a week, between my primary job and my side hustle. So I'm concerned on if I take away that side hustle, if I don't have any margin in my budget, you know,
0: What does the math tell you? If you take away the side hustle, what does your budget look like?
3: I can do it, but it's going to be a little tight.
0: Okay. Do you have to take away all of the side hustle? Can you take away half of it?
3: I could. My side hustle is waitressing, so I work nights and weekends.
0: Yeah, so you could work not as many nights and not as many weekends, and then give yourself a comfortable margin until your budget gets to where you're really comfortable with it. So you don't have to go from zero to hero. You can just go from or hero to zero. You can just go from, you know, gazelle and dial it back and go, okay, instead of a full-on sprint, we're going to go to a jog.
3: Okay.
0: And then, if that works, you can slow down, drop the side hustle altogether if you want. I mean, but if you want some emotional proof that this is okay, then just back off your number of shifts.
2: Yeah, and do you see your primary job, Rose, going up at all, that income over time? Like, I just wonder, in 2 years, if that margin is filled with just your career versus the side hustle?
3: Yeah, definitely. I'm currently, the company I'm with, I do see a career with them. So since I've been with them, I've seen growth in my income. So I don't see that being an issue.
2: Okay. Yeah, because that would be ideal, right? That you work in your 40-hour week job and that sustains your lifestyle. You don't have to have that second job. But maybe for a season still while you're transitioning baby steps and just... What day there was for...
0: If you're going super, super fast down the interstate, like, you know, 130 miles an hour or something, those white lines are coming at you really, really fast. And then if you slow down to the speed limit, it feels like you're crawling. And so that's kind of the emotion that you're feeling when you do this, because you've been busting it. I mean, you've been going 80 hours a week. And just to go down to 60 is going to feel like you quit emotionally. And that's that's different than the math. So Dr. Deloney always talks about, John always talks about, when we're dealing with something like this where there's a fear, facts are your friends.
2: Mm-hmm.
0: And so let the math calm your soul.
2: Yeah, and Rose, your money habits are different today than they were when you started this a few years ago. You're not the same person. And so I would start leaning in and trusting the Rose that has created great habits, that has found herself on her own. She's budgeting, she's paid off debt, like she knows what to do, she knows how to live on less than she makes. I mean, all of that, that's who you've become. And being confident in that part of you, I think, is important too. And you have to have the numbers work right. So yes, I would say for a season, if you still need some margin, keep part of that side hustle going just to give you some comfort there, but ideally you can phase that out as your main career goes up.
0: David's in Indianapolis. Hi David, how are you?
4: I'm doing well. Thanks for taking my call, Dave.
0: Sure. What's up?
4: So my question, my wife and I, we've been together for 6 years, and we've, over those 6 years, always been comfortably financially, but we've talked a lot about budgeting pretty much once every 6 months or so. We have a discussion on we should sit down and really budget, but we never get to the actual budget part that allows us to track moving forward. We kind of look in the rear view and say, okay, we're doing all right. And then, you know, talk about we should try to cut back here, try to cut back there. But it never actually, rubber never meets the road, so to speak, where we have a budget that we execute against moving forward. So I wanted to get your thoughts on any practical tips to kind of implement that and move forward in a way that makes it effective for us.
0: Yeah. You know, you're battling one of the hardest things that I think Americans battle, and that is doing nothing or handling money poorly. You could still have a pretty dadgum good life. And, you know, it's almost like you need to have a crisis to wake your butt up, you know, because everything's just kind of going okay.
4: Yeah, that's...
0: There's nothing to kick you off the truck.
4: That's where we're at.
0: Yeah. And so when I'm facing something like that, I just try to look in the mirror and sit down. Sharon and I sit down and go, okay, there's not a crisis here, but we're going to create one. We're going to emotionally decide that we're pissed about this. We're not living like this anymore. You know, you don't have to have a heart attack to decide it's a good idea to get in shape. You could just look in the mirror and go, hey, no more donuts, Bubba. You know, that might be me talking to me, by the way. But, right?
2: Yes and amen. Dave gets pissed. I was thinking on the other end is to, instead of, because for a lot of people, yes, they have this like crisis moment and their past catches up with them and they have to change immediately or it's going to continue what it's been doing, right? Your past hasn't necessarily caught up with you, right? You don't have great money habits, but it is what it is. So I would say let the motivator be your future. And you and your wife sit down and be like, the money we are letting out of our hands because we're not being intentional, we're losing our future selves. Like, the 60-year-old version of us is going to be so pissed at the 30 version of us.
0: Oh, they're pissed again. Wait a minute.
2: Shoot. Man, maybe I am more like you than I want to admit. No, okay. So, yeah, the future, we want to be able to do X, Y, and Z in the future. Like, this is where we want to be, and let the future be the motivator of your goals, right? So you guys have to look ahead and say, what do we want our life to look like in 5 years, in 3 years, in 10 years?
0: Regret is a nasty
2: disease. And all of that, yes. And David, seriously, the every dollar budget is going to be everything for you guys. I literally just tracked my transactions this morning, and Winston and I, we talked about our July budget, but it takes us 5 minutes now when we talk about it because we've been doing it for 16 years. So what I would say to you guys is what we used to do is literally put it in your calendar on your phones or set one of those reminders on your iPhones and just say 8:30 tonight and we're having a 20-minute discussion about the budget, and do that 2 or 3 times a week. Seriously,
0: do it a lot
2: at the beginning.
0: Yeah.
2: So you guys get in the rhythm of just looking and talking and looking and talking.
0: And sticking to it.
2: Yes, but you have to change that habit. So and then as it goes on, you don't have to do that as much, obviously.
0: What's your household income?
4: So base is around 215, and then usually around another.
0: So I would just ask the question to myself. I would say, if I had somebody working for me that made 215 and they handle money the way this guy does, would I fire them? Well, please don't ask God to bless you if you're going to be mediocre in the handling of your money. He wants excellence. So be excellent. You know, treat this like it's your job. And you guys are not dumb people. So sit down and put it all in the budget. Y'all all talk about it. And then, by God, stick to it. And then you're going to go through about 90 days of back and forth to get it all figured out and get the rough edges out.
2: And you're doing all this.
0: Winning.
2: Yes, and you do all of this for the goal.
0: If you want to win with money in 2026, you can't keep living normal. 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
6: Big news this hour from Town Hall. I'm Rich Thomason. Keep cool. That's the challenge across the east as a punishing heat wave bears down. Temperatures in the triple digits are in the forecast, along with sky-high humidity.
7: It could break a record. New York City could get to 98 today and 100 tomorrow. AccuWeather says if the thermometer hits 100 degrees in the Big Apple, it will be the first time in 14 years since the summer of 2012. And it's expected to be even hotter across the river in New Jersey, where it could hit 101 in Newark today and 101 on Friday. A heat dome covering about a third of the country, making for a very hot 4th of July weekend. Laura Winters reporting.
6: And the Midwest has also seen its share of oppressively dangerous heat. In Ukraine, the danger is posed by a storm of Russian drones and missiles.
8: At least 13 people have died, with scores more injured in Ukraine's capital after a large-scale Russian drone and missile attack. Rescue workers and equipment were deployed to handle the aftermath of the attack, while many residents took shelter at metro stations. Ihor Kumenko, Ukraine's interior minister, said 12 residential buildings were severely damaged or partially destroyed by the strikes. Russia has intensified its attacks on Kyiv in recent weeks. The attacks come as Ukrainian drone attacks on Russian military sites and energy facilities has caused fuel shortages and disrupted supply lines inside of Russia. I'm Karen Shemas.
6: America's employers hired just 57,000 people last month. That's less than half the hiring number in May. Hiring tumbled amid higher inflation as well as turmoil abroad. On Wall Street, ahead of this morning's opening bell, stock futures are higher and Dow futures are up 259 points, while the NASDAQ futures are ahead 151 points. More on these stories, townhall.com.
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6: It's whale watching season in Brazil.
11: Rio de Janeiro's Guanabara Bay always boasts postcard scenery, but this time of year, at humpback whales. For 40 years since commercial whaling was halted, their numbers have grown. Biologist Pedro Froisch of the Humpback Whales Project says from 2000 to 1988 to 35,000 last year. The group estimates that's close to the amount before commercial whaling began. And that's prompting a boom for whale watching excursions, especially now during their annual migration. It takes them through Brazilian waters between June and November. I'm Ben Thomas.
6: Canada is set to compete in the Eurovision Song Contest for the first time next year. The European Broadcasting Union and Canadian broadcaster CBC announcing that Canada will join the contest in Bulgaria May 2027. Townhall.com. One blue state wants to charge employers with workers on Medicaid.
12: New Jersey Governor Mikey Sherrill has signed a measure that will make employers pay a fee if they have at least 50 employees on Medicaid. Proponents say it's about fairness because employers benefit from having some lower-income workers with taxpayer-funded health coverage. Fees would start at $325 a year for each employee and top out at $725, depending on how many employees are on Medicaid. Other states such as California, are considering similar fees. The left-leaning Center on Budget and Policy Priorities says the fees could lead to companies employing fewer people from low-income households. I'm Donna Water.
6: The Vatican taking a hard-line stance toward a traditionalist society that consecrated bishops without the Pope's consent. The Vatican declares group formally broke with the Catholic Church and it excommunicated the bishops. More on these stories at townhall.com.
5: Here's your current forecast from Real Talk 1540 WYOH. For today, an extreme heat warning is in effect for the entire listening area. Skies will be sunny, it'll be hot with a high near 100. For tonight, skies will be mostly clear with a low in the mid-70s. Friday will be sunny with a slight chance of afternoon thunderstorms with highs near 100. Friday night will have a chance of thunderstorms with a low near 70. Saturday for the 4th of July will have a chance of showers and thunderstorms with highs in the mid-90s. And Sunday will have a chance of showers and thunderstorms with highs in the lower 90s.
13: Your local news update. Good Thursday morning. Sunny skies and hot. The extreme heat warning for much of northern Ohio, including Trumbull and Mahoning counties, extended till 8 p.m. tomorrow night. National Weather Service calls for highs in the mid to upper 90s today and tomorrow, with a shower chance, though, tomorrow afternoon. Heat index today, 105, tomorrow 102. Yesterday's high at the airport was 95. In Cincinnati-based Kroger Supermarkets purchasing Pittsburgh-based Giant Eagle for $1.65 billion. The deal turns over the 209 Giant Eagle stores and pharmacies to Kroger, though Kroger may have to divest some of them. Family-owned Giant Eagle, the 12th largest employer in Ohio, Kroger had a significant presence in Northeast Ohio, but exited much of the region in 1985. Purchase expected to be consummated in 2027. Giant Eagle stores to retain their name. I'm Jim Michaels.
14: From the wild world of D.C. politics to America's culture clash, brace yourself for the reality check you've been waiting for. The one and only Mike Gallagher.
15: We're in a patriotic mood today. It's Thursday, July the 2nd, and we welcome you in. We got a lot of fascinating things that are happening. Kamala Harris is now sucking up to the Democrat Socialists of America. She wants to be president so badly that she's going to sell her soul to Zohran Mamdani and the rest of that bunch. That's okay. Let her. I kind of welcome the challenge, don't you? I kind of welcome the contrast. I embrace patriotism versus communism. And if this is what the Democrat Party is turning into, so be it. Let them go down that path and we'll see how it works for America. If it works out for them, America is dead. America doesn't stand a chance. America is gone. I don't believe for 1 minute that's going to happen. We're in kind of our patriotic set today. We got the red, white, and blue around us. I'm wearing red, white, and blue. I hope you are going to have a spectacular 4th of July, and you'll be with friends and family and loved ones and neighbors, and you go to church. You're going to pray for this country more than ever. So many fascinating things out of the last few days that I've experienced. I was on a plane yesterday. I snuck into New York to do a little surprise visit for my boss, who was honored with an award. And flying back, I'm always grateful the Delta Airlines has live TV on their seat back monitors. And also, by the way, there's a big drama about Wi-Fi on all the air monitors. Because everybody wants Elon's

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0: American people deserve to know the answer to that question. Political parties evolve. Coalitions shift. There's nothing new about that. But voters need to know what those shifts mean before they cast their ballots. We need to know this before we vote, not after the ballot is cast. If Democrat leaders reject the DSA's vision for the country, now's the time to say so, clearly. If they embrace it, they need to be equally transparent about that choice. She concludes by saying, this isn't simply a debate about personalities or campaign strategy. It's a debate about the direction of one of America's two major political parties. And by extension, the competing visions voters will be asked to choose between. Every election is ultimately about more than the candidates on the ballot. It's about the ideas, the priorities, and the movements that stand behind them. As November approaches, voters will decide which vision they believe is best for America. That decision is stronger when it's made with a clear understanding of where each party is headed. Ashley says, personally, I will continue to vote for common sense, which does not equal socialism. What a great piece. If there's one column you'll read, and I almost read that word for word. I left a little bit out for time's sake, but again, that's a Salem executive, Ashley Evdokimo, who wrote, while Democrats chase Trump, the DSA changed their party, at today's town hall, townhall.com. We also have it posted on our website, mikeonline.com. 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
2: 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Right now, with an important alert, home title fraud is one of the fastest growing white collar crimes in the country. 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
3: 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So by the time you find out what's happening, the equity in your home is gone.
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1: It's fun to come to work as we see a live shot there of Montauk, New York. Boy, it's hot in New York. Oh, boy. Miserable. I couldn't believe yesterday in New York City in Manhattan, it was so stinking hot, and I got off the plane in Tampa Bay, and it was like coming into Alaska or Antarctica. It was nice and cool and breezy. It was in the low 80s, so comfortable. It was really good. Anyhow, that's a live shot of Montauk on the Salem News Channel camera network. We appreciate you watching Salem News Channel. 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Samsung TV Plus, 1177, Amazon Prime Video, Roku, you name it. 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And speaking of watching this weekend, you might want to gather the family, your friends, and see The Story of Everything. Portions of our show are sponsored by this movie that I've been so excited to tell you about because I know what a difference it's making in people's lives. This is a movie that not only will amaze you, it'll give you the confidence and the knowledge about how the evidence proves that we are not an accident. The universe didn't just happen. There is a creator. There is a God. You know it, and I know it. But sometimes you need some evidence to back it up. Well, this movie does just that. It's now available for streaming at home. You go to thestoryofeverything.film/Mike, thestoryofeverything.film/Mike. 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Believe me, worth every penny. It is a stunner. TheStoryOfEverything.film/Mike, featuring the great Dr. Stephen Meyer. Here's Preston in Pennsylvania, 25 past the hour. Hey, Preston, happy 4th of July. Happy 250. How are you?
2: Hey, happy 250. I'm doing all right. I'm in Pennsylvania.
1: Yes, sir.
2: I think that article was spot on, and I think the only thing to add to it is, And I'm curious to know what we, the people, can do to stop this. My dad fought communism. I was in the military. I fought communism. I'm still fighting it. And the idea that the United States is bad and wrong is a lie. And fighting that is one thing, like what you're doing. You're a warrior among warriors, you know, this radio station. And also the fact that my anchor is in Christ. He holds me through the storm. But I have 9 kids. I have 25 grandkids. And I worry about their future. Yes. I'm 66, so I mean, 20 years.
1: Wait a minute. Say that again. You're 66 and you have how many grandkids?
2: 25.
1: Wow, Preston. That's amazing. But you're right. When you've got 25 grandkids, you've got to be thinking about their future, what kind of country they're going to be living in.
2: It's scaring me a little bit. Other than Christ, there's no security.
1: I know. Well, look.
2: I'm very smart. I trust you.
1: I do, too. And I also trust your ability to make sure you preserve your faith, your prayer, your belief that God's got this. We never have to lose sight of that. God's in control. And while there is evil around us, and frankly, a lot of the... I don't like demonizing political opponents and making them all out to be demons, devils. And I know that there are plenty of Democrats that, frankly, I would really enjoy being around. I'll bet I'd like to have lunch with Bill Maher. He's a Democrat. I appreciate Senator John Fetterman. I disagree with them on some fundamental issues, but I do appreciate their common sense. In fact, where do you hear what Bill Maher had to say about the Democrat Socialists' March on America? That and more coming up here on this busy breaking news. Usually it's kind of a slow day. It's a Thursday before the 4th of July, but we're busy here at the Mike Gallagher Show. Preston mentioned the future of Social Security. 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
0: In the War of 1812, our nation fought and won America's religious freedom. Today, the constitutional right is being assaulted once more from within.
5: Religious liberty and rights in general were under attack. We all of a sudden became the enemy.
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7: I'm sorry, our rights have been suspended? Hard to believe that the instruments of government would ever be used to punish faith.
0: 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The governmental hostility and prejudice is uncovered, and Trump's fight to restore our constitutional liberties and religious freedom.
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14: Here's your current forecast from Real Talk 1540 WYOH. For today, an extreme heat warning is in effect for the entire listening area. Skies will be sunny. It'll be hot with a high near 100. For tonight, skies will be mostly clear with a low in the mid-70s. Friday will be sunny with a slight chance of afternoon thunderstorms with highs near 100. Friday night will have a chance of thunderstorms with a low near 70. Saturday for the 4th of July will have a chance of showers and thunderstorms with highs in the mid-90s. And Sunday will have a chance of showers and thunderstorms with highs in the lower 90s.

0: Easy solutions begin this way. Those easy solutions are executive orders to apply to the territories of the United States, because under settled law, the 14th Amendment does not automatically apply to American territories, just to American states. So the president can today issue an executive order that restricts birth tourism in Guam, Northern Marianas Islands, and in our Asian territories, or Pacific territories. Not only that, but the Secretary of State can issue orders restricting pregnant women from coming into the United States when they're about to give birth. We don't need a statute for that. And the Secretary of State can get compliance from nations whose citizens travel to the United States to help enforce the law to restrict people being pregnant. You know what can also happen? Congress can ban surrogacy for birth tourism. There is a growing movement of Chinese communists hiring women in this country to give birth so their children are automatically American citizens. You can make it a crime. You can make it a crime for a person to serve as a surrogate for a birth tourist. You would need Congress to act in that case. You would also need Congress to act if they wanted to ban birth tourism altogether and to deprive citizenship to birth tourists. Congress, I think, could do that, because I think Amy Coney Barrett and Brett Kavanaugh would side with Gorsuch, Thomas, and Alito on that issue. I have no way to know that for sure about Coney Barrett, since she just sided with the majority decision. But given that she more often than not sides with Gorsuch and Thomas, and after them sides with Kavanaugh, I think she could be persuaded to say birth tourism is something different. Birth tourism is like American Indians. You see, when the 14th Amendment was passed, American Indians were not given citizenship. They were viewed as having sovereign ties to their tribes, and that they did not intend to become American citizens. Birth tourism follows the same logic. These people don't intend to be domiciled in the United States. They intend to come here, have a child, and go home, and then later send their child back to the United States to take over with communism. It's what the Chinese really want. They want to take over the United States using the rules of the United States, breed a bunch of communists, have them born here so they have citizenship, and then take them back to China to indoctrinate them for 20 years, Manchurian candidate style. But there are things we can do. And by the way, the president's already secured the border. The number of crossings is down to almost zero daily. And now, Republicans, you need to consider this. There's no such thing as permanence in politics. And there are a bunch of Democrats out there, socialists, running for open borders. Some on the right are actually openly calling for some sort of strongman, a dictator, an American Caesar. They really are. There are some on the right who are doing that. And I'm not nutpicking. There are some prominent voices on the right who want some sort of Republican dictator who never leaves office. That's not going to happen, and there's no such thing as permanence in politics. You will get Democrats in charge again. So the way to forestall that, to prolong their conversion and back to sanity, is to police your own side and make sure the Republicans deal with inflation and deal with corruption and deal with ruthlessly competent government so that the voters want to restore them to office and protect the country from the Democrats. Right now, Republicans are failing on that, which makes it more likely the Democrats could come back and take advantage of this decision. So if you want to stop this decision and you want to stop the status quo, you got to make sure the Republicans are being ruthlessly competent and honest so the voters restore them to office.
1: Those who love him, listen to find out what he's going to say next. Those who disagree with him, also listen to see what he's going to say next. It's the Eric Erickson Show.
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2: New Jersey wants to charge employers who have employees on Medicaid.
3: New Jersey Governor Mikey Sherrill has signed a measure that will make employers pay a fee if they have at least 50 employees on Medicaid. Proponents say it's about fairness because employers benefit from having some lower-income workers with taxpayer-funded health coverage. Fees would start at $325 a year for each employee and top out at $725, depending on how many employees are on Medicaid. Other states, such as California, are considering similar fees. The left-leaning Center on Budget and Policy Priorities says the fees could lead to companies employing fewer people from low-income households. I'm Donna Water.
2: President Trump's smart wall on the Mexican border is at it again, combining tall steel fencing with advanced technology like sensors and cameras. The project was put on hold during the Biden administration, but now building has resumed. Breaking news at townhall.com. Prime Minister Keir Starmer has issued a formal apology from the British state to thousands of UK mothers who were forced to give up their babies because they were unmarried at the time.
4: Outgoing British Prime Minister Keir Starmer formally apologised on Thursday for the British state's role in separating tens of thousands of unmarried mothers from their babies, a practice that lasted for decades until the 1970s.
5: I say it to every single person impacted. We are deeply and profoundly sorry.
4: As he spoke, a group of campaigners watched his apology from the public gallery of the House of Commons. An estimated 185,000 babies of unmarried mothers were adopted in England and Wales between 1949 and 1976. Karen Shamas, London.
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6: Here's your current forecast from Real Talk 1540 WYOH. For today, an extreme heat warning is in effect for the entire listening area. Skies will be sunny, it'll be hot with a high near 100. For tonight, skies will be mostly clear with a low in the mid-70s. Friday will be sunny with a slight chance of afternoon thunderstorms with highs near 100. Friday night will have a chance of thunderstorms with a low near 70. Saturday for the 4th of July will have a chance of showers and thunderstorms with highs in the mid-90s. And Sunday will have a chance of showers and thunderstorms with highs in the lower 90s. 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

0: been a long time since I've been this excited about a movie like The Story of Everything. 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
2: News this hour from Town Hall. I'm Keith Peters in Washington. Americans' opinions on the country vary ahead of its landmark anniversary, Haya Panjwani reports.
3: Some U.S. citizens, like 26-year-old auto technician Joseph Fuque Barreno in Topeka, Kansas, are optimistic about the future of America.
4: Some things are going to happen we're not going to like, but that's what makes us awesome, is our resilience and ability to adapt and keep on pushing through and pursuing unity through laughter.
3: Others, like 83-year-old Air Force veteran who served in Vietnam, Leo LeClaire, in Tilton, New Hampshire, say they aren't happy with the state of the country.
5: And I think because of the issues that our Congress and President have made this all personal about them and not about our country, I don't feel very good about the 250th.
2: Meanwhile, New York City is bracing for an action-packed weekend full of 4th of July events. Correspondent Laura Winters reports.
6: Law enforcement in the nation's largest city on high alert.
7: There are no known specific or credible threats to this year's celebrations.
6: New York City Police Commissioner Jessica Tisch says the harbor will be loaded with boats and tall ships as part of the America 250 celebration. And then there's the annual Macy's 4th of July fireworks, which draws thousands of people.
7: Our intelligence division, our joint terrorism task force, and our counterterrorism teams continue to monitor every possible lead, both domestic and international, in real time.
6: Laura Winters reporting.
2: A former Olympian was indicted Thursday on a felony charge in what President Trump has called vandalism of the reflecting pool. David Hearn is a former Olympic canoe racer who was indicted on a single count of property destruction in Washington, D.C. court. On Wall Street, the Dow by 594 points, the S&P unchanged. More at townhall.com.
8: 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I'm not going to say I told you so, but I will encourage you one more time to dial #250, say micro, and switch to a 5-star American wireless company that won't let you down. Pure Talk.
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9: The U.S. economy saw job creation cool a bit heading into the summer. PNC Chief Economist Gus Fouché says the 57,000 jobs created last month was less than expected.
10: You know, this isn't terribly surprising. Growth in the labor force is weak. We just don't have as many people available out there to work.
9: The unemployment rate, however, dropped to 4.2%. Alex Vega has the latest on mortgage rates.
11: Mortgage buyer Freddie Mac says the average rate on a 30-year mortgage fell this week to 6.43%. That's the lowest it's been in 7 weeks. The average rate has been hovering around 6.5% going back to mid-May. The trend has contributed to sluggish home sales this year. I'm Alex Vega.
9: Tesla car sales jumped over the past 3 months, and a possible sign the worst of the boycotts against Elon Musk are over. At the close on Wall Street, the Dow was up by 594 points. For the Wall Street Business Report, I'm Bob Agnew.
2: 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The state of New Jersey wants to charge employers who have employees on Medicaid. We hear more on this story from correspondent Donna Warder reporting from Washington, D.C.
12: New Jersey Governor Mikey Sherrill has signed a measure that will make employers pay a fee if they have at least 50 employees on Medicaid. Proponents say it's about fairness because employers benefit from having some lower-income workers with taxpayer-funded health coverage. Fees would start at $325 a year for each employee and top out at $725, depending on how many employees are on Medicaid. Other states, such as California, are considering similar fees. The left-leaning Center on Budget and Policy Priorities says the fees could lead to companies employing fewer people from low-income households. I'm Donna Warder.
2: 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From Washington, I'm Keith Peters reporting.
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15: Again, that's 515-500-2224. 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
16: Rick Tittle knows his sports. I hate that guy.
17: I love that guy.
18: Oh my gosh, he's so fine.
17: Rick Tittle brings home the bacon, fries it up in a pan, and then he eats it.
18: Ricky T in the hizzle for shizzle, biznatch.

0: Thank you for that. Welcome back to the show. As disappointed as I was with results with the Germans and the Dutch going out 2 days ago, yesterday was a huge day for me, obviously because of the United States, but also I'm a huge England fan, and they were about to go out to the Democratic Republic of Congo. Harry Kane took England on his back. The second goal he scored was just obscene, going the wrong way at the edge of the box, way outside the post. And then, with against his momentum, twist and hit a rocket instead of just laying it off to Saka unmarked, who anybody else would. And you can see the replay. As soon as he kicks it, Saka's like, what are you doing? By the USA, two goals taken out of the net because it was offside. And yes, if Trump got his way, Balogun would not be on the team because he's trying to take away birthright citizenship. But that's a topic for another day. Belgium, in the 85th minute, were losing 2-0, and Senegal contrived a way to throw that away. Senegal looked so good. They had great shape, much better shape than Belgium. Belgium, all I was doing was talking about how much they sucked, and then they were like, oh, yeah, take this. Boom, boom, big rom. I mean, Senegal has to just still be in shock over that. But I want to give a shout-out to Mpase. I had never heard of him. He's the Congo goalkeeper, and he was having the game of his life. Everything that England did. There was one time I thought Bellingham had scored for sure. Now, and then you do a little research on this guy, Mpase. He plays for Le Havre, or we call it Le Havre in America. He plays for Le Havre, except he doesn't play. He's their backup goalkeeper. But when you are the DR Congo, the backup goalkeeper for a lower French team is your best goalkeeper. And it just shows you that it's a great sport because it just shows you on the day, look, I've been playing soccer my whole life. So have you. Take a shot. I'll see if I can stop it. You know, that's why I just love the beauty of the World Cup. You know, it's just everybody's played their whole life from wherever you are in the world. We all know the rules, at least the most part. And he was outstanding. All right. I'm Rick Tittle. Come on back.
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7: Steer it to Adams, flicks it along Tillman. He's got Balligan making a run off him. Can he get around to that ball? To the deflection, Balligan scores! Flo Balligan, first to react to the deflection. He'll do the LeBron celebration. It's 1-0 U.S.
8: Can do that and float it into that top corner. It's that man.
7: Adams is going to lose the argument. Tillman and Robinson stand over it. Tillman ran into Adams. 9 minutes plus stoppage time to go.
8: So this run-up is telling me more power.
7: Look at how Vassell's giving up the entire right side of his goal. Tillman!

0: am so disgusted by Rick Tittle that I find him very intoxicating.
1: All right, very good. Thank you, Dominic Jimenez, for putting that together. I never heard those calls. Those were on the English language broadcast, and at least it wasn't Ian Dark. Now, if it was Martin Tyler or it was John Drury or Champion, some of those guys, I would do it. There's this very drab guy, I don't know his name, who does a lot of the Champions Leagues on Paramount Plus. He does some of the games. He sounds like he's 80 years old. He's not bad. By the way, everything in here shut down, and it said, we had a problem, we'll restart. Now it has Jessica's name, and it wants a password. So do you know what that is? Maybe you can tell the other guy, you know who I'm talking about. He can come in and put that password in, because everything is reset except the mic, and that's all that matters. By the way, congrats to Gabby Williams of the Valkyries, who's going to be an all-star starter. And when I went to see the one Valks game, she really stood out. And I know that she plays for France, and she had played in the Turkish League. And I thought, I wonder where she grew up in France. Do you know where she's from? She went to Reed High School.
2: And she's from the East Bay, right?
1: She's from Sparks, Nevada. She grew up in Reno. It's my cousins live in Sparks. They always say Reno is so close to hell you can see Sparks. That's pretty good. But her mom's French, and she speaks fluent French. So once again, just showing the way the world can turn. All right. So I actually

the appeal, and then sometimes they just say, oh, I'll serve my suspension now. I don't even feel like appealing it. And so, anyway, he's not going to let me know the password. He'll come in and put it himself at the break, because if I learn the password, who knows what I might do. All right, but I like the fact that when Alda says, he did us a favor, and then Balogun's going to be arrested for Spain. By the way, if the United States does get past Belgium, and Belgium has, as much as I bag on Belgium, they do have more accomplished players on their team. The other thing is, if they get past them, then they'll probably play Spain. And then also, if they get past Spain, then they would probably play France. But this is good. This is when it gets good. Someone told me that now that they know that one team goes home, the World Cup got way better. And it's true. Nate Bargatze had a funny bit where he said, I admire Turkey changing the name of their country to Turkey so late in life, which is interesting. That's fine. But he said, yeah, USA was playing Turkey, and they said, this game doesn't matter. Huh. Can you imagine the World Series where they go, yeah, game four doesn't count? It's a different type of thing. But I can understand that, too. If you don't understand the concept of the tournament play, it does seem kind of stupid. We all show up and sing national anthems and put on uniforms and try really hard to score goals or prevent them, and it doesn't matter. But that's the way the concept goes sometimes. But I love the way that that Poch has the team playing right now. How can you not? Now, I was talking yesterday about South Korea. Their coach actually getting death threats now, which is way out of line. It tells you how much it means. Also in Japan, Keisuke Honda, who plays for Milan, he says, I'm going to take a break from the Japanese national team unless you fire the coach. Now, that's not a very Japanese thing to say. You have to be always very respectful, and I appreciate that about their culture very much. I really do. Manager is Hajime Morisayu. Sorry, Moriyasu. And Honda said, I know this might be controversial, but let me say it anyway. I saw the news that they're offering coach Hajime Morisayu a one-year contract extension, but it's just a stopgap offer because they can't find any other candidates for the next coach. Then why should I play for the next year? And so then he said, you can hire me, and if we lose the Asian Cup, fire me with no questions asked. I'm ready to take that on. So Keisuke Honda says, make me the head coach. I like it. John Lynch did the same thing with, make me the GM, Niners. You're not a GM. I'll rock it. All right. we also saw the French coach, the former midfielder, former captain of Le Bleu, Didier Deschamps. How French is that name? Well, his mother died. He missed a match because he went to the funeral in France. It was sad, but so brutal. After the Congo-German game, their manager is named Sebastian Desabre. And he, after they lost to Germany, it's bad enough that they got knocked out. And I'm sure they thought they were getting knocked out until they played the game. And 70 minutes in, they were like, we're winning 1-0. We might have one of them. So they were starting to believe. And why wouldn't they? The way that Mpasse goalkeeper was playing at that time. And so, anyway, they lose 2-1. He's at the press conference. He's in his sport coat. This is in Atlanta. And a reporter says, yeah, what about your dad dying? How does that hit you on a day like this? And he was like, my dad died? Okay, well, I gotta go. I mean, how brutal to find out like that. That is just, that's just, I mean, what can you say? And by the way, in defense to the reporter, I don't know who the reporter was, but in defense to the reporter,

obviously assumed that they already knew. But sometimes you stick your foot in your mouth. I remember going to one of my cousin's weddings, and they were talking about the bride, and I was like, she's great, yeah, you know, and the first marriage didn't work out. Or my grandmother was like, she was married before. I was like, oh, no. I know that, and you don't. I meant well. Do I remember that? Of course it doesn't matter. But it was just like, you just think everybody knows something, and you don't. And then the guy said, so anyway, that was too bad for Sebastian de Saab. That's really sad. All right. When we come back from the break, J.D. Sharp from Pro Wagering is standing by. I'll get J.D.'s thoughts on the Jaylen Brown trade and other things going on in the Basketball Association. Come on back.

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3: This is special too. It's a, look, see, it's still got the old tagger on it. So you never even played it. See?
4: You just brought it.
3: Don't touch it. Don't touch it.
4: I wasn't touching it.
3: No, don't touch
4: it. I was just pointing at it.
3: Well, don't point even.
4: Don't even point.
3: No, it can't be played. Never. I mean,
4: can I look at it?
3: No, you've seen enough of that one.

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1: All right, thank you for that, and welcome back to the show. 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J.D. Sharp joins us now from Pro Wagering, professional prognosticator and handicapper. I always like getting J.D.'s thoughts on what's going on in the sporting world. J.D., welcome to the show, and Boston was very emphatic that when the Giannis deal didn't go through for them, they said, look, we were only shopping Jaylen Brown because we were going to get Giannis. He's not available anymore. Well, as it turned out, they were lying. They were trying to dump his salary, and they've dumped it to Philadelphia. They get an elderly Paul George. They do get two first-round picks, 28 and 31, the years, two second-round picks, 28 and 30. They also have a first-round swap if they want to do in 2028 as well. So this is, of course, the NBA Finals MVP from 2024. And, you know, do you like what Boston did building for the future? I like what Philly did. They got a pretty damn good player here. What do you think?
2: Yeah, Philly, I mean, they gave up two picks as well, right? But Philly won this trade. Obviously. I mean, Paul George is extremely old. He's been injured consistently the last 3 or 4 years. What I've noticed is everyone that starts a podcast, their career just kind of declines in the process. I'm serious. It's happened to Paul George. You could argue it's happening. Now, Jaylen Brown didn't, not so much with him, but Jaylen Brown, you know, say what you want about him, and they're saying that there's rumors that he was just too intelligent. He did go to Cal Berkeley. You know, he seems like a pretty smart guy. I think he's got a pretty high IQ. It's very possible that he was just becoming too smart for the organization. You know, it's, he was saying too much and saying the wrong things and saying the wrong things publicly, and you know, becoming a cancer in that he was he wasn't censoring himself like they like everyone to be censored. I think that's very possible with Jaylen Brown. But yeah, coming on to a really good team in Philadelphia. You know, they traded away Tobias Harris to the Spurs. Big, great pickup by them. That's the perfect player for them. They needed somebody older that could shoot the three, score some points, play a little bit of defense. Because they just had this massive run of guards, but they didn't really have like a 6'8", 6'9" guy. Obviously, they have Wemby, who's 7'5", but you know, Champagne just was not. They were not going to win a championship with him, in my opinion. They came close, but Tobias Harris kind of changes. I think he changes the lay of the land. But yeah, Philly won this trade, as far as I'm concerned. Embiid, Maxey, Edgecombe, Jaylen Brown. Who else? Who else do they have starting? I can't think of who else to start, but I mean, just those four alone. I mean, if Embiid stays healthy, Max, I mean, that team stays healthy because Edgecombe's just going to get better. That kid's 19 years old.
1: Wow.
2: He's an incredible athlete. You know, he has Michael Jordan style athleticism. He really does. Shoots a three well. Gave him Quentin Grimes, the Lakers, fine, whatever. I like what the Lakers have done too. I got to be honest with you. You know, the White Walkers, right? Luka Doncic, Austin Reeves, Walker Kessler. But then they also got Sandro. He can shoot the three pretty well. Quentin Grimes, Colin Sexton. They drafted Cameron Carr from Baylor, probably the most underrated prospect, I think, in the 2026 NBA draft. This team is going to be better than last team in last year's team, in my opinion. Obviously, LeBron is LeBron. And I told you, I think where he needs to go to the Wizards. I don't think that an elderly Warriors team with Porzingis, who was constantly hurt, and Curry, who missed a lot of time, and Green, who missed a lot of time. Yeah, on paper, it looks good. But, I mean, just logistically, these guys are going to have to get into the playoffs in a pretty tough West that gets tougher, right? The Spurs got better. The Lakers got better. The Wolves got better. The Nuggets are trying to get LeBron, too. The Nuggets would make some sense. He would make sense going to the Nuggets. But here's why.
1: He's not going to that snowy hellhole for a winter sport. He ain't going there.
2: I don't think so. But here's why I think he might go to Washington, because MJ did. And he wasn't. I mean, because, you know, it's him versus MJ, right? In every single aspect. Why is he playing until he's 45? Why is he getting all the stats? Because he wants to be the best ever. LeBron, obviously, he's doing a documentary, right, on his last season in the pros, just like LeBron, or just like Jordan did The Last Dance. The same thing is happening now. LeBron is very jealous of Michael Jordan, and he considers himself in competition with him, and he wants to be the best player ever. He wants to be the GOAT. And, you know, winning a fifth ring with a fifth team, you know, or fourth ring of the fourth, or fifth ring of the fourth team at the age of 42 or 3 or 4 or 5 or whatever, is a big deal, especially if it's the team that Jordan was on and he couldn't win a ring with, right? So I think that's why he goes to Washington. I don't think it's because – I think the core obviously matters to him, but I think there's something deeper than that. I think that LeBron wants to say, okay, I'm on the Wizards, and I average more points than you. We made the playoffs or we won the championship or whatever. And in addition to, I have more points, I have more rebounds, steals, assists, whatever. And, you know, I'm the GOAT. I think LeBron is very serious about becoming the greatest basketball player of all time, and he wants to be considered as that. And so that's why I think he's going to choose the Wizards, Rick.
1: All right, that would be, yeah, no one's talking about that. If you got that one right, I will bow down. Now let me just real quick ask you about Paul George, because 36 years old and will make $54.1 million next year. Do you think that the Celtics would just grit their teeth and just sort of ride it out? Or would you see them maybe just telling him, don't even come, we'll pay you?
2: I mean, that's just so much money. That's so much money. For what? For what? I mean, that's an absurd amount of money. I'm a small business owner, and I do pretty well. And I make nowhere, not even the same universe as that amount of money. And I work really, really hard. This guy's getting that much money to effectively do nothing to be injured. It's almost a concerning amount of money, especially with just the massive wealth, the wealth gap right now that's forming in America. But yeah, I mean, again, Paul George is, in my opinion, he is washed. He really is washed. He's not that tall anymore. Compared to his, you know, there's so many other 6'10", 6'11 guys that have his position. He shoots the three, but so does everybody else. When he came in the league, he was 6'9", 225, 230. He shot the three. He was good off the dribble. He had a strong enough body to take contact inside. But the game is still kind of evolving to that Steph Curry game, right? Well, now it's there. And everyone is his size. People are stronger than him. People shoot the ball better than him. People aren't as old as him. He's just not going to be as good as he's been over the course of, at least in the first, we'll call it 7 to 8 years mm-hmm. of his career. That's just not going to be recreated in Boston. So now Jaylen Brown, different story. Jaylen Brown, he's got a really good mid-range game. He is doesn't basketball very well, like at all. I think he averaged like 2.5 assists a game. But, you know, he gets the rack. He shoots free throws well. He knows how to score. He's got a big enough body. He's like 6'6", 235, you know, where he's a big enough body defensively where he can shut down opponents if he has to. I think that was a big win for the Sixers. Now, do they have the depth to compete in the East? I think with their big four, so to speak, they're going to be in good shape either way. I think they made a really good move picking up Brown, doing what they did, and they should probably, I don't know if I put them over the Knicks at this point. I have to see them cohesively. The thing about the Knicks is that they play so well together. They have that Villanova thing, right? With Hart, Brunson, Bridges. That goes a long way. Then you have everyone else that mixes in. Now trading away Bob Robinson. Okay. Or I'm not trading or whatever. I don't know if he was a trade or free agent, but that probably hurts them a little bit. But then that wasn't a huge loss. But, I mean, that just that the gel, right? The camaraderie that team has is probably unmatched in basketball right now. And so will four superstars or three superstars and one rising superstar, are they going to be able to beat that team? I don't know. I have to see them play before I can make that type of a statement. But they're definitely going to be a playoff team, I think, and they should make the East significantly more interesting. But still, I think the Wizards, I think if they get LeBron, they've got a chance to take the entire thing. Because they're 10, 11 deep. They have size wherever they need size. They have wings. They have point guards. They have defensive point. They have defensive guards. They have shooting. They have everything. I think with LeBron, they're the most complete team in basketball. But we'll see if that happens.
1: Who would have thought that Walker Kessler would get traded for more than Jaylen Brown on the same day? It's crazy. J.D. Sharp email. Yeah, go ahead real quick.
2: So I watched Kessler, man. I went back and I watched his tape. This guy is he's a really tough. He's really tough to score on. He's long, but he's not just long. He's really sneaky with his arms. Like, he's got a big enough body. He's actually pretty quick, pretty nimble on his feet. He catches lobs well. He can shoot threes. He shoots free throws well. I mean, I really don't hate what the Lakers did there because they're just building this team around Luka. and they're doing a pretty good job of it. So, yeah, I'm not shocked at all because he's probably a top three rim protector, but he's got a chance to evolve into like a top five offensive center as well. And so, is he worth what the Lakers gave up? Yeah, because he's exactly what they needed, and they still have Ayton. They still have Ayton off the bench. They still have Achimura at this point. It's not like they don't, and Jared Vanderbilt. It's not like they don't have any talent. They definitely have some talent as well.
1: 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All right, J.D. 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
3: 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And we will not wait for tomorrow to come. We will stand here, this moment.

0: Celebrate responsibly.
1: Picked on by Woodgate, who's playing further and further forward. Huddleston, Modric, there to be hit, deflection, hit the post!

0: That's what I had been saying. What had happened was Rick Tittle was just trying to keep it real and stay sucker-free.
1: Thank you for that, and welcome back to the show. 1-800-878-PLAY. You know, I was thinking about how weird and dumb sponsorships in sports have become. Because I saw a picture of Matheus Fernandes, a great addition to Tottenham Hotspur, at his introductory press conference today. And there's four things. First of all, he's wearing a team polo, not a jersey, with a Nike swoosh. Then he's holding up the jersey with a Nike swoosh. The Nike, the kit sponsor is AIA. And they said they would never have a red kit sponsor. That was Thompson Travel Agency 20 years ago, kind of stopped that. So I like the blue jersey because AIA is in white. So that's the kit sponsor. But then your shoulder patch is different, and that's Kraken. Kraken, two-factor authentication Bitcoin dealer. What? I heard yesterday that Trump's Bitcoin made like $9 billion. And oh, in the old days, and Tottenham's spending silly money now and people are criticizing them. Look, I, as a Tottenham fan, we went an entire year where we just bought Lucas Moura from Paris Saint-Germain. That's when Pochettino was the head coach. Once again, one full calendar year with one player bought. And now they're buying Tonali and Fernandes and Van Hecke and Dubravka and Robertson. Hella dudes. And I'm all for it. They haven't bought a striker yet, though. That'd be nice. But anyway, so then you have the first of all, the kit maker, the kit sponsor, then the shoulder patch. But I bring it up because he's wearing a polo. It's got the cockerel on it, the crest. It's a throwback cockerel that they went to about 15 years ago. And then underneath it, it says Betano. Betano. Now, that's new. And that was the kit sponsor for a couple other teams. Kraken, by the way, is the shoulder patch for Tottenham and Atletico Madrid, by the way. But, so I thought, what happened to BetMGM? So they just flipped it out. BetMGM sponsors the warm-up gear. But that's out, and so now it's Betano. So you capitalize on everything you possibly can, except one thing, the stadium. The stadium opened in 2019, and they don't have a stadium name yet. You know, when Manchester City opened Eastlands, very soon it became the Etihad, right? Look, that Middle Eastern money, ask Man City. I saw Man City get relegated 2 years in a row. And look what that money did. Look what the Russian oligarch money from Roman Abramovich did for Chelsea, who was a team that barely avoided relegation right before that. You do need that stuff. And I was talking about the Warriors who moved on from Rakuten. This is just the where we live. Now, you don't want to become a race car driver where you don't see the forest for the trees, where it's just a million patches. And I wonder if we're going to get there. At some point, I think one of the weirdest ones in Major League Baseball is in the playoffs. Everybody has the Strauss's work clothing. I looked at it online. It's a European company, but anyway, all right, back to the World Cup. 1-800-878-PLAY. I was talking a couple of days ago about a South Korean influencer who was in Mexico, and the guy behind her did the racist thing with the eyes, and he lost his job. And then the president of Mexico had a big deal apologizing her on behalf of the people of Mexico. And so these things go viral. And so I wonder if that was the thinking behind a German influencer who he goes by Freddy LA7, and he is from Germany, and he was able to go to the White House and just to say, look how wonderful everything is. And look, these plate spinners and the people who are the they twist things up, the spinners, they know what it means to get any type of good publicity. So when someone says, hey, I was wrong, everything's great. And I don't know. That's why I said we've already. Well, I wonder now if the Canadian Prime Minister will do the same thing. All right, as I'm jumping around the World Cup here, the England game, which will be against Mexico, and that's going to be a big one. The last time they were in the Estadio Azteca was the Hand of God goal. If you don't know what that is, in the '86 World Cup, in the quarterfinals, England lost to Argentina because Maradona jumped up. He punched the ball over Peter Shilton's head, and it went in. And all the England players that were standing there, Trevor Francis, Gary Steven, they all, I was watching that game live, they all held their hands up. And Maradona kind of looked around, and no one said anything. Now, he later scored one of the greatest goals in World Cup history as he ran past Terry Fenwick and, what was that guy's name? Not Dennis Wise. Anyway, my 86 English national team memory, but he scored one of the great goals of all time. And, but I mean, there's a still photo of him. He's got his forearm over his head and he's literally punching the ball. And he put his forearm out because Peter Shilton came out like a dork and didn't get it. He was so overrated. And they used him in the next World Cup too. And he let a German goal pop right over his head. Otherwise, England might have won that World Cup. That was an Andreas Bremer free kick that went off Paul Parker's foot. Not great. But anyway, as I digress, that was the last time they were at Estadio Azteca, or as it's now called, Mexico City Stadium. Remember, you just call them what, you cover up the logo. Everyone can see it's the Levi's logo, whatever. It helps when you have a distinct shape, too. You don't even, I mean, Levi's has sold stuff with just that shape in red. They don't even write Levi's on it because they know. But anyway, that game that's going to be played against Mexico is going to kick off at 1 a.m. in England. And the head coach of the English national team, the German, Thomas Tuchel, he said, quote, please let your kids stay up for this match. Write an excuse for school and let them watch. There's so much school to go, but the World Cup is every 4 years. Let them watch. There will be a big match in 4 days, and we need the support of everyone, especially the children. Now, the greatest point that he made right there is that there's plenty of school, and I couldn't agree more. Let's go to Mario, who's listening in Tallahassee. What's up, Mario?
2: I'm sure I'm on a truncated time segment here, but I have to express something that my daughter and I both held in common after watching Erling Haaland play. He is a very natural goal scorer in the sense that he doesn't hesitate to shoot, but I was not impressed with his work rate when the ball is not at his feet, and I thought, and I'm just curious about your opinion when I'm done with this. The ball is 5 feet from him. He's 6'5", 200-something pounds, and he made no effort to get to it. And I thought, that's a deal-breaker for me, man. There's a lot of guys I'd rather have before Erling Haaland. Your take, Rick.
1: Well, there are, if you, and I'll tell you this, too, because if you ISO on one guy, any guy,
2: okay,
1: you'll probably say the same thing. You'll be astounded.
2: I don't know.
1: You'll be astounded at how much everybody walks around. You have to conserve your energy, and that guy has scored more goals per game than anyone in history so far. So I'll just say this, he knows what he's doing. If he was some lazy ass that didn't try, I've never seen anything that stark. Now, his dad, I don't know if you remember Alfie Inge Haaland, his dad who played for Man City.
2: I don't.
1: He's the guy that Roy Keane maimed. It's one of the. If you look up horror tackle Keane in Holland, you'll see how bad he just jumps up and he does a flying dropkick into his kneecaps. But anyway, I can see why a play or two might make you think that. But I've been watching Holland since he's with Dortmund, and the strides that he takes, the speed that he has. When you run, and strikers will tell you this, you will run 60 yards and the ball goes out for a corner. The guy will shoot himself. It'll get intercepted. And then you got to go back to the half line. And then you got to do it again and again and again.
2: Okay.
1: And so at this point in his career, he knows when to run and when not to run. I don't know the play you're talking about, so maybe it did it did look bad. But I love the guy.
2: Okay, fair enough. Red card or not a red card?
1: It's only a red card in VAR. In live action, it looked like a guy going for the ball. I just had Ronaldo on the show. We were talking about this. When Messi got his, he lost the ball. He was pissed, and he put his studs in the guy's calf. But he's Messi, so it's a yellow.
2: Yeah.
1: Balogun and the guy were going for the ball, and it was bad timing. And, yeah, he caught the guy with his studs. It's definitely a yellow card. But he's a number 20, not a number 10. And now, Ronaldo actually...
2: And that means something. Yeah, sure. That means a lot at this level, right?
1: Yeah. Now, Ronaldo said something. He said because Pepe plays for Eindhoven and he knows the fullbacks better for Belgium, that maybe Pepe's a better choice anyway, and then Balogun will be rested for Spain next round. I mean, I hope he's right about all that. But
2: I find that hard to believe. Right. I mean, listen, he's forgotten more about soccer in 30 seconds than I'm probably ever likely to know the rest of my entire life. Because, I mean, I've watched that guy my entire, and he's sort of, he as far as Americans go, I place his opinion as high as anyone, including over Lawless, including over Clint Dempsey. I think Ronaldo is the guy. He's my go-to guy. So if he feels that, there must be a reason for it. I know that Pepe, I mean, he looks like he has some burst. He looks like he has some ability. But when you got a hot hand, yes, the guy you want to go with, and Balogun's playing very, very well.
1: Yeah,
2: so that's
1: I would rather have Balogun as well. But before we go, the VAR thing that killed me was when Toss scored for Germany, and everyone on the field just was going back to the center circle, and then VAR said, wait, hold on. And so now you're re-reffing the game, and now you're
2: exactly
1: you're looking for ways to take away goals, which is all we live for as fans.
2: Yeah, I agree with you. Well, I'm going to call under a different name next hour so we can continue this discussion about the World Cup.
1: Sounds good. We'll talk to you soon.
2: I don't know who I'm going to be yet.
1: You could be JR from West Virginia.
2: Yeah. I think I'll be Barry from Vegas.
1: Yeah, Frank in
2: Barry
1: Vegas.
2: Yeah, Frank in Vegas, too. Both of those guys are from Vegas.
1: Tom and Stockton. All right, sounds good. Rick Tittle, we'll take a quick break. We'll come back on Sports Byline.

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0: cares about anything else when you've got Rick Tittle on the radio?
1: Thank you for that, and welcome back to the show. You know, I love, as we were talking earlier about, you know, like Gabby Williams plays for France, even though she's from Reno. Olise plays for France as well. I think he's leading the World Cup in assists right now. It helps to play with guys like Dembele and Mbappe and Doué and Barcola. But this is what I don't understand. Maybe somebody can help me with this. He's born and raised in London, where he spent his entire life. He doesn't speak French. His father is from Nigeria. His mother is English, and her parents were Algerian. But because his grandparents are Algerian, they qualified to have a French passport. I gotta hand it to the Frogs. And I really gotta say it to the English. You blew it. Not, I mean, look, they got a great team, but how much better would they be with Olise in there? So I know the grandfather rule. This is the grandfather passport rule. No one in his family was ever born in France. And he is there as the main cog in the midfield for Le Bleu, playing that number 8 role and sitting in the pocket, sometimes as a 10 as well. Really good. So shout out to France. Allons les fans de la patrie. All right. Patrick Keane, comedian, will be in studio with me in the next hour. Come on back.

0: Thanks for that. Welcome back to the show. I wasn't going to mention it, but I think it's funny. Patrick Keane, the comedian, is coming in studio next. That's not the funny part, although he is funny. But there's this former college athlete. She was a USC golfer, Alexa Melton. And at one point, she was Christian Pulisic's girlfriend. And so she put out a video last night. She's in the trunk of a car. Now, this is not in the trunk. The trunk is open. And so while it's open, she's laying in it sideways, like halfway in with like one butt cheek on the bumper. And then she puts her hand on her head and she looks back and she says, "Don't need no man." So when someone does something like that, in other words, I'm doing fine without Christian. The comments, I know I shouldn't go there. It's my fault for looking, but the comments, seems like he dodged a psychotic bullet. Let me pose sitting in my trunk real quick. Another one said, what an attention-seeking behavior move. One said, he's at the World Cup and you're in a trunk. None said, she really thinks the World Cup is her moment. One said, I think he can find a better girl out there. Pulisic was the guy who got in trouble because he was on dating apps. And people were like, how dare he? Because I guess he told some girl, you're my girlfriend. Like, but this is the world that we're in right now, where not only do the celebrities get it, the people who are famous, the people who make the money because of their talent, but now an ex. But you know what? Good for her, because she's got people. I mean, I'm talking about it. And I'll stop. All right, 1-800-878-PLAY. Patrick Keane is at the Punchline tonight and tomorrow here in San Francisco. We'll get him on camera here on YouTube and Twitch. And you want to tweet at me, it's at Rick Tittle. Come on back.
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1: All right, thank you for that, and welcome back to the show. Rick Tittle with you coast to coast and around the world on the American Forces Radio Network. And if you're watching on YouTube or Twitch.tv, you see a two-shot because joining me in studio is stand-up comedian Patrick Keane. He is headlining the Punchline tonight, and he has two shows tomorrow night here, punchlinecomedy.com. For tickets. Patrick, welcome to the show.
2: Yeah, great to be here. Big fan. Thank you.
1: Thank you. Yeah. And we were just talking about our college backgrounds, and you went to Carroll College, which is a little Catholic liberal arts school in Helena, the capital of Montana. What was that like?
2: That was great. Well, it was fun. It was I grew up in Southern California in the suburbs, so it was quite a culture shock. And we were the Fighting Saints, which is kind of so that seemed kind of oxymoronic to be the Fighting Saints, but it was good. You know, they had us. There were a lot of masculine. I wasn't used to tough white kids. Being from South Orange County, so tough white kids in Montana, like ranchers, real natural strength,
1: right.
2: A lot of barbed wire tattoos on the arm.
1: Uh-huh.
2: I was like, oh, that comes in handy if cattle are trying to cross from your shoulder to your elbow. but no, it was great. It was a great experience, and you got to get away from, you know, your comfort zone, and it was wonderful, you know.
1: So who was or who is maybe one or two big names that went to Carroll?
2: Bobby Petrino, son of Bob Petrino, played quarterback at Carroll College, probably late 80s, and then went on to coach Louisville, Arkansas. I don't know where he is now. And then he was a Falcons coach for a while.
1: Yeah, he, of course, was the guy that left a note at the in the director's chairs at the Falcons.
2: That was his way of going out.
1: Yeah, and then I remember one of the players said he couldn't face us. This is a league for men, and he's not a man. And then he was riding around with that volleyball player on the back at Arkansas, and then they crashed. Other than that, he's a great coach. So where were you in the OC, as they say?
2: I was in Mission Viejo.
1: Okay.
2: So currently, now it's Santa Margarita High School. Mm-hmm. They just won CIF with mm-hmm. Carson Palmer as their coach. And,
1: wow.
2: And that was a great high school just starting out. We were Catholic as well. And then one of your great basketball players from up here went to high school there too. And he's now a Dallas Maverick, I think. I think he was part of that dynasty.
1: Oh, that is?
2: That is... the great long-distance shooter. He was Seth Curry's...
1: You talk about Klay Thompson?
2: Yeah, Klay.
1: Okay. Yeah, he went to Washington State. Too.
2: Right, okay, yeah. He went up here. Yeah.
1: Wazoo, yeah.
2: And he came...
1: yeah.
2: But he won some CIF titles with us, and then his brother Trace was also a Dodger for a while.
1: Yeah, he was an A, too.
2: Did
1: you ever go to the Carmen Bar in Laguna Niguel? It's closed now. It had punk shows. It's right by the freeway. It's like across from Mission Viejo Junior College or whatever.
2: Yes, it's right by Saddleback and Mission Viejo.
1: Saddleback, yes, yeah.
2: I remember, wow, you remember the Carmen. Wow,
1: yeah, because I'm a big punk fan. And buddy lived in Laguna Niguel. We would go to the Carmen Bar. I'm a big punk fan. And buddy lived in Laguna Niguel. We would go to the Carmen Bar.
2: Oh, wow.
1: Yeah,
2: okay.
1: That's a good little venue, actually.
2: Yeah.

0: way to get seen with stand-up, because you have to do classes, you don't have to prep, you know, you play an instrument for years before you get on stage, for the most part, or acting. But stand-up, you can get on stage tonight, come what may. And so I was like, I'll risk it, you know, I'll do it. And it just, it never went bad enough to quit. It went bad, but not enough.
1: But when you got, when that one time when you killed or got that laugh, that feeling, right?
0: Yeah, that rush, that elevation, it, yeah.
1: Did anybody take you under their wing or conversely say, you're no good?
0: The people that took me, the
1: punchline. Obviously,
0: people,
1: they were wrong. You're headlining the punchline.
0: Yeah, that's true. Thank you. Yeah. That's very kind. There were people that said, maybe not, but the people that took under the wing are Nick Swartzen.
1: Oh, Swarty.
0: Yeah.
1: Oh, my gosh.
0: I was just talking to him this morning. He's just got his appendix removed while taping.
1: Really?
0: Yeah. And then David Spade, Steve Byrne, Frank Caliendo, those guys.
1: But Steve has been in here a lot over the years.
0: Oh, yeah,
1: what a great guy.
0: Yeah.
1: Yeah, really good guy. Huge fan of Spade and Swarty, as we call them.
0: Oh,
1: and I get into stuff free, which is nice about this, but not to see. I paid to see Swartzen, not so much.
0: When
1: he was at the Masonic, as I guess about a little pre-pandemic. But so do you like, you must like that type of humor? Or what?
0: I think with those guys, I'm just different enough. I think I set a nice table. I can be a little cerebral. So sometimes that gets an audience, it can get them bored, but it can also get them listening, especially in the early years. Mm-hmm. And then so a lot of comics like following that, you know, because they're like, oh, okay, he's got them listening. So now
1: I'm Caliendo, you're not doing impressions like
0: him. No, I don't do him. I don't do impressions. And that would be not a good idea to have an impressionist before him. So we're quite the opposite.
1: Unless, since he's the best, you could say, you know, because as you know, it's sort of an unwritten thing that you don't want the feature to kill harder than you.
0: Yeah, that's, I think, why those guys like me.
1: But that's also, but then, of course, you start as an opener, and then you go. So did you, because you, do you do magic as well?
0: No, I do a little magic. Sometimes I'm able to make comedy, you know, completely disappear from the room. But
1: good one.
0: Yeah. But no, it's just jokes, fortunately.
1: Is it in Santa Monica? Where's the Magic House comedy
0: Place? The Comedy Magic Club's in Hermosa Beach.
1: In Hermosa Beach. Yeah. You ever gone there?
0: Yeah, plenty of times. That's a great club.
1: Do you do any tricks there?
0: No sleight of hand. I mean, I get the hell out of the room if it doesn't go well. Like, I try to disappear quickly.
1: Sure.
0: But no, that's a great club. I mean, just so many beasts. You know?
1: Do you ever do the store, Laugh Factory?
0: Comedy Store, Laugh Factory, Ice House, the Improv. Yeah, those are kind of the big five there. There's Flappers in the Valley, some smaller clubs.
1: I don't know about Flappers.
0: Yeah, it's up Burbank.
1: Oh, okay.
0: Not bad. Really good little room.
1: Wow, I've not heard of that one.
0: Yeah.
1: There's Largo. So when you, was Mitzi already gone by the time?
0: Mitzi was just
1: store?
0: Kind of on the twilight of her, you know, legacy.
1: You don't have your name in white outside.
0: No, I didn't. I didn't. Some are that are great names, and some are just there because they waited long enough. And I'm like, oh, man, this really kind of distorts the greats.
1: Now, I know, like, you know, the Bobby Lees of the world will tell me you have to be a doorman first. Mm-hmm. Did you do that?
0: No. Because that was, it was kind of a dark period for a dark physically and literally in everything club, and so I didn't want my whole personality to be the Comedy Store, because a lot of those guys stay there.
1: You have
0: to live there. And so I was like, I'm going to go do these other things. And then maybe once I'm a bigger name, come in, get grandfathered in, stuff like that.
1: And that is a great, because like you can go there and they'll have Argus and, who's the Russian guy?
0: Yakub Smirnoff.
1: Thank you. So you'll have, I mean, literally Argus Hamilton will read the paper like he used to do on Johnny. I mean, I kind of, in a way, I like the loyalty, but that's the name. I love the OR because, like, on a Tuesday night at the original room, you can get maybe 8 headliners doing 15 minutes on New, which I think is so cool.
0: Yeah, that's really nice. That's like a dojo at that point. Like, I'm just watching a guy shoot with his left hand or something.
1: Exactly.
0: Yeah, it's beautiful. Yeah.
1: And then you can see maybe guys like, I didn't know who Rick Ingram was until
0: that's a guy where it worked. Sam Tripoli, some of those guys, Sebastian, those guys made the store kind of their own and their home. And they came out of it looking really good.
1: All right, Patrick Keen is with us. We're going to take a quick break. We'll come on back. We got another segment with him. He has a show at the Punchline tonight and 2 tomorrow. Come on back.

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0: Tittle's got a black belt in keeping it real.
1: All right, thanks for that. Welcome back to the show. Rick Tittle with you coast to coast around the world on American Forces Radio Network. 177 countries in. Where's the video going on YouTube and Twitch? You tell me. And you can see on the other camera that Patrick Keane is with us. He's at the Punchline. He has a show tonight and two shows tomorrow night down here on Battery Street. One thing that bugs me, Patrick, is that as an alum of St. Mary's, just about every state has a St. Mary's. And so somebody will say, do you mean the one in Wisconsin? I'm like, no, the Division I that's at March Madness every year, and the real one, you know, because I'm smug about that. So when someone said, did you go to the Carroll College in Wisconsin? Like, do you get that?
2: Yes, I get that one.
1: Can we bring his mic up now real quick?
3: I think there's three. I think there's three. I think there's one in Wisconsin. Is there one in Ohio maybe? But, yeah, I always get, like, the ones far away, of course. And it's like, no, it's Helena, Montana. Oh, is that Bozeman or Missoula? And it's like, Helena, Montana. It's like, oh, you know, is that Idaho? Like, it's just.
1: You got an A-ball franchise up there, right?
3: Yeah,
1: because my buddy got drafted by the Reds in the 80s and. No, sorry, he got drafted by the Brewers.
3: Yeah, the Helena Brewers. That's a great little facility.
1: Yeah, and I remember my friend and his brother drove to Helena to check it out. Now, how's the state capitol? I mean, is it a good...
3: It's beautiful. Yeah, there's kids. You can literally walk on the lawn. It's still a safe spot. That was a great part about going to a state capitol, a city where this capitol is, because like Schwarzenegger in college, you got to remember early 90s Schwarzenegger, like coming to your town. It was great.
1: He did a
3: capitol tour of all the capitals.
1: Oh.
3: Dunst, what was his name? God, he's from not necessarily the news. He, like a lot of big names would
1: Danny come. Breen?
3: Danny Breen.
1: He was on Not Necessarily. Also, Rich.
3: He's from here, I think. Durst, something.
1: Oh, Will Durst.
3: Will Durst, yeah, the great. Yeah, he came. Yeah,
1: political comedian, yeah.
3: Oh, I loved it, yeah.
1: He's a good friend of ours. He had a stroke, and he was out for, 5 years. And I did a phoner with him.
3: Okay.
1: About a year ago. But, yeah, he was in here.
3: Yeah, amazing, right? Yeah. Like, so funny.
1: Yeah.
3: But, yeah, anybody doing the Capitol tour would come through, and you get to see these people just because it's a capital. Because market-wise, I don't even think it's one of the three biggest cities in Montana, you know. But it was good. You got Calgary, a nice 8-hour road trip away.
1: Wow. So
3: that's a big town. you know, Seattle's whatever, 15 hours, I don't know. But it was good, especially now. Especially the music scene in the early 90s coming out of Seattle.
1: Sure.
3: We kind of got some of that.
1: A little grungy.
3: Oh, yeah.
1: Yeah, so this, I'm a history dork, and a couple of years ago, I love the Rest of History podcast, and they did 8 episodes, 8 hours on Little Bighorn.
3: Oh.
1: And so I'm like, screw it. This summer, I'm driving to Eastern Montana. I'm going to Little Bighorn. And it was amazing. It really was. Stayed in Bozeman. Loved it. Stayed in Billings,
3: Yeah, I get that. I get that. That's funny. Yeah, yeah.
1: They have a nice little minor league stadium there, the Mustangs. But Billings is kind of an oil town, believe it or not.
3: Okay.
1: And it's a little stark, and it's out there where it's a little bit rough. But, of course, Bozeman is in these beautiful mountains with trees. And so what's the – I've never been to the capital. What's Helena like?
3: Helena's kind of right just west, northwest of Bozeman, and pretty tame. It's a government town. You know, if you've been to Sacramento, you've been to
1: – Oh,
3: you've been
1: pinch
3: to,
1: me.
3: Yeah. You've been to Helena then. Phoenix. I mean, I think Indianapolis, like it's just kind of, it's a capital city, but God, we have the Big Sky Comedy Festival is great. That's every fall. That's in Billings, which is fun. That's a fun time to go to Billings.
1: Sure.
3: And then obviously, Custer's Last Stand there, Big Sky or Big Little Bighorn was about an hour and a half from there or something.
1: Yeah.
3: But, Helena's okay, but I would recommend Missoula, Bozeman, you know, great
1: college towns,
3: great college football. I think Bozeman just won it all last year.
1: They went to the championship, and I don't know if they won it or not, but I know they won it because a friend of mine played. He was on scholarship there.
3: Okay.
1: And what's funny is that I don't know if you've been to the Montana State campus.
3: Yeah.
1: It's just a parking lot with a really just plain stadium that looked like I would build from Home Depot.
3: That's right, an open field. Like, yeah.
1: But an amazing town.
3: Yeah.
1: So you figure, oh, who cares if the campus sucks, if the town is good, right?
3: Right.
1: Sometimes
3: right.
1: You get this, like USC has an amazing campus with every blade, and then you go out and it's Figueroa and
3: right.
1: Watts.
3: Yeah, right off this, right,
1: yeah.
3: Right off.
1: Well,
3: campus,
1: you know that. You're an OC guy.
3: Yeah, yeah. Grew up there and used to go to USC Notre Dame. From the Midwest originally, grew up in Southern Cal. And then, we'd go up to a lot of USC games. Marinovich was big at Capitol Valley High School.
1: Oh, my gosh, Marinovich.
3: Yes, and then we'd go watch him.
1: His dad, Marv, played for the Oakland Raiders.
3: Right.
1: And so he was like a robot dad.
3: Yeah.
1: And then when it didn't work out for Todd, he said, I just want to smoke weed and paint.
3: That's it. Yeah. Great painter now. Yeah. Mm-hmm. Really good art and musician too. But USC and then UCLA. Is UCLA not going to play at the Rose Bowl anymore? Are they going to play?
1: They want to play at SoFi.
3: Okay.
1: And I think they have one more year in Pasadena. Yeah.
3: Okay. I love the old Rose Bowl. If you go now, you're kind of like, this feels more museum than comfort. Like, you know, so it's like you weigh your options there.
1: So the Irvine Anteaters. Did you check? That's where Joe Lacob, the Warriors owner, went.
3: He went, okay.
1: Other than that, I can't tell you a lot of Irvine alums.
3: No. They would have Rams camp there.
1: Did they?
3: UCI okay. every
1: The
3: summer.
1: Roman Gabriel days?
3: Yes, some of that. So that was fun. But UCI, other than being close on Jamboree there to the original Irvine Improv, they can't even claim that anymore. There's not much going on.
1: There is a comedy club in Irvine, though.
3: Yeah, Irvine Spectrum, Irvine Improv, just in the Spectrum.
1: Yeah, right.
3: Right where the 405 and the 5 meet. Great club as well.
1: Was it David Spade? Your friend says when the 5 meets the 405, it goes into a hiking trail.
3: That's hilarious. Is that Spade said that?
1: Yeah.
3: I love it. Yeah.
1: Yeah.
3: He just bought a place down in Corona Del Mar, an additional place to his house in Hollywood. So
1: nice.
3: I don't know how much time.
1: It looks like I'm on their show as a guest, but a couple of years ago I was listening to Fly on the Wall, the podcast he does with Dana Carvey, and I was hiking in these hills in Scottsdale, and they were like, do a little selfie video and send in your question, and so I was hiking around, and so I just said, because Spade's about the same age as me, he's a year older, so I did this thing where I pointed the camera and I said, hey, Spade, I'm in Scottsdale, your town. I was just wondering, you know, this is my age. Am I too old to be playing video games? And so when they aired it, it's those two, my video in the middle, and then they talked about it. And they were like, Rick Tittle, what a name, Rick Tittle. And that was such a thrill for me because even though I did it a week before, it looked like I was on the show.
3: Oh, that's so cool. Wow. You got a call off from... And he used to do Throckmorton a lot, right? Dana, because he's from up here.
1: Yeah, he's from the peninsula, yeah.
3: Okay.
1: I think San Mateo, San Bruno. San Carlos, okay.
3: Yeah.
1: Went to Carlmont High, I think.
3: Okay. And do you ever go to the Throckmorton for a show or music?
1: There's not a lot of comedy there. I have been to a couple music shows there. But if I go to Mill Valley, it's probably to play pool at the 2 a.m. club.
3: Oh, yeah, that place. Oh,
1: the
3: my God.
1: Deuce.
3: I was there the other night. Yeah, that's,
1: where are you?
3: It was all dudes. Like, we joke about places that are all guys. That was all dudes.
1: I go there because I'm the youngster.
3: That's
1: it's all burned out, like Jefferson Airplane and Grateful Dead fans, and they're wearing their Candlestick Giants bowling shirt.
3: Sure.
1: And they all are unkempt, and it's like, that's the thing I tell people about Marin. There's a lot of places where the people look dirty ass homeless, but they're rich.
3: Yes. Just, okay. That's hilarious. Yeah. Because I was wondering about that, because I was like, this is a really nice community. And then you walk in there, and you're like, oh, this is Seedsville.
1: Yeah.
3: The guy asked, me and my buddy Jason went in, and he asked us for ID, and he was wasted. And it's like, dude, you need to go home. Where's your ID? Like,
1: yeah, it's even worse in Fairfax. You ever been there?
3: No.
1: That's up Sir Francis Drake, if I can still call it that. And those are really burned out. So, in other words, I'm superior to everyone.
3: Right.
1: That's what I'm trying to say. All right, let's talk about your show. Yeah. Do you know, because I know sometimes they are provided, and I don't want to put you on the spot, but do you know the two people going before you?
3: I don't. I think they're a couple of locals working their way up.
1: Good.
3: And they're all, you know, some clubs, like some people, some comics, headliners will bring their own openers, mm-hmm. and then some you're like, oh, I love that club. I love that local scene, whether it's Denver, Minneapolis, or, you know, Austin, whatever, Nashville. Then it's like, let the club do it.
1: Right, and plus, when you bring your own, you're paying for the guys gals' flight, hotel. The club's not doing that.
3: Right, totally.
1: What's the worst, like, comedy condo you ever stayed in?
3: It was called the Cincinnati Funny Bone, but it was located on the Newport, Kentucky, which is right across the Ohio River. So they weren't really in Cincinnati, but they called themselves Cincinnati Funny Bone. And it was, oh my God, man. I even told the owner, I'm like, not the owner, but the guy who books those clubs. I'm like, I risk being booked again, but you need to know how bad this place is. Like, there's no curtains, so they can, anybody walking by, and it was like underground, halfway kind of, so people walking by could see down right into where you were. And there's no curtains, so they see your whole life. They see your bag, they see what you have, they see who you are. And so I had to put a mattress up against the window to act as a a curtain. And I'm like, this is so bad.
1: A mattress.
3: Yeah, a
1: for
3: mattress.
1: Privacy.
3: Like, there's no towels or sheets. Like, come on. So, yeah, they had a spare mattress. I just did. But, yeah, pretty bad, the condo situation.
1: So, after the punchline, you were talking about you're going to be at the mothership in Austin with Steve Byrne.
3: Yeah, I'll be down there in November. I'll be on the road with Nick Swartzen a little bit here in October. And then, shooting a movie with Steve Byrne in August in St. Louis. So that'll be fun.
1: Oh, great.
3: And, hopefully some Spade dates coming up. I think he's always working on a movie or something like
1: right.
3: that, but maybe possibly a grown-up.
1: I just saw the Busboys did with Theo.
3: Oh boy. Yeah. That was a party.
1: That was, did you go to the opening?
3: Yeah, we went to Nashville for that and they were going off. Yeah. Those two, they did that themselves. And, it was wild. That turnout was great.
1: My favorite part were the rabbits on the freeway.
3: Unbelievable,
1: the thing that was popping up on the screen. I won't spoil it.
3: Oh, yeah.
1: But it's funny that I watched that with somebody who is just stone-faced. And I'm like, you have to understand the snark. You have to understand.
3: Yeah.
1: Buddy
3: comedy, these guys.
1: Yeah. I actually thought Theo did a good job for someone that doesn't act.
3: Yeah, I thought so, too. Have you had him in? Has he been through?
1: He's too big.
3: Okay.
1: Yeah, he owns the world now.
3: Yeah, it's wild.
1: Yeah. Not that you're not big.
3: No, hey, we're all in different...
1: I'm the one bragging about being on a podcast.
3: Different trajectories.
1: All right. Patrick Keane, see him at the world-famous Punchline, punchlinecomedy.com tonight, two shows tomorrow. Good meeting you. Thanks for coming in.
3: Thanks, brother. Appreciate you, man.
1: Good stuff. I'm Rick Tittle. Come on back.

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0: Rick Tittle can usually be found at He Baby Mama House.
1: He Baby Mama House. Yes, that's right. Welcome back to the show. Rick Tittle with you, coast to coast and around the world on the American Forces Radio Network. And it just got quiet as a pin in here. Pinhead. we're here for you. I'm just going to... By the way, Adam Ferrara is going to be in studio tomorrow. And just to let everybody know, I'm doing a two-hour show. And I was like, you mean I don't get the day off? And he's like, no. But come in at 10. So, just the... You know, as I sometimes I'll text things, and I always say, don't text while you're on the air. Tweeting while you're on there. Be sure to see the Keen of Comedy at the Punchline tonight and tomorrow. There it is. All right. So, coming up, they're going to be doing national anthems here in about 15 minutes. My show is less than 20 minutes. It'll be Spain versus Austria. And if you do look at the Twitter or the Facebook, you see me wearing my Austria kit. Can't say that I'm a Austrian fan, but I wanted something from the World Cup, and it's a pretty cool Puma kit. And listen, I'm not going to lie. If the Jordan kit was cooler at that game, I might have bought the Jordan one. The Algeria kit, the green one, the Adidas one, is nice. It is nice. But I wasn't going to buy two jerseys. And plus, I remember my time with Heinz Palma of the Österreich Fußballbund. And they have a new logo, too, by the way. You can see it on the crest of my jersey there if you look on Facebook fan page or Twitter. And anyway, I thought it was kind of a smart-looking kit. But they're taking on Spain, and for the good and the sake of the World Cup, we want Spain to win. Because Spain has Lamine Yamal. Everybody has a talismanic figure, right? Someone who can take the team to the next level. You look at England, where would they be without Harry Kane? They'd be on a plane home. Where would Argentina be without Messi? Where would France be without Mbappe? Where would Norway be without Haaland? And you could say that Pulisic is that guy for the U.S. to a lesser extent, but he is the main guy. And he plays on the left wing like Mbappe does. Just let you know, Mbappe is not a number nine. He's too small for that. But Lamine Yamal, the kid, and Spain has so many other great players. Austria does not have a lot of great players, so I would expect them not to be in a low block, but maybe in a two-thirds. I don't see them doing any kind of high press, but I would think they would want to pick up Spain at least at the half line. So this will be in L.A. Our friend Eric Winalda, who we talked to earlier, was on his way to the game with his son. Pretty cool. And, of course, Eric's from Westlake Village in L.A., the L.A. area. After that, at 4 o'clock, this is a really good game on paper. Portugal-Croatia. And as I said, now that we're in the knockout rounds, you're not going to get as many type of games. We will have one tomorrow. Maybe. But at least you're going to have teams where you're like, okay, I'm interested. Croatia was in the World Cup final 8 years ago. Now they still have Modric, who's 100. They have Perisic, who's 99. But it's Croatia. Now Portugal, this is obviously Cristiano Ronaldo's last hurrah. Portugal has not looked impressive outside of one game. Croatia got beat by England 4-2. So these aren't, they kind of remind me of Belgium in a way. It's like their best days are behind them, but there's still a lot of good young players as well. Portugal, probably a little more. Portugal, I would imagine, would be favored in this one, but that should be a good one. I could see that going to extra time. For sure. And then tonight at 8 o'clock was Switzerland-Algeria, the Desert Foxes. I love the nicknames, too, like Morocco, the Atlas Lions. And then the Swiss, their nickname is Swiss Cheese. No, I'm just kidding. That's going to be up there in Vancouver. And I've seen Switzerland play in the World Cup in 94. They go, Hoop Schwyz, Hoop Schwyz. If you speak Swiss, remember, Switzerland is a country that doesn't have an official language. In fact, the official name of the country is the Confederation of Helvetia, or as you might say, Helvetica. It's one of our fonts on Windows or whatever, Word, Microsoft Word, right? And so Romansh is the sort of middle Swiss dialect, but they speak French in Grenoble and Lausanne, places like that. They speak Italian in Lake Lugano, Lake Como on the border, and of course they speak German on the Bodensee in Zurich and places like that. Basel, or Bâle, as they say in French. So it, if you're driving around Europe and you see the little United States of Europe, as they call it, rings, and you see CH, that's Switzerland, the Confederation of Helvetia. Does anyone care? Probably just me. Anyway, you don't say, in German, you would say Swiss German. You'd say Schweizerdeutsch. In Swiss, you say Schweizerdeutsch. And I don't have enough time to... It's hard enough to learn Schweizerdeutsch than it is to learn Schweizerdeutsch. So, Grüß Gott to them. Mach Spaß. Have fun. Good luck. And I'll just remember this. In the north, if your name is Josef, Josef is Joseph, right? Josef. You're known as Jupp. That's kind of like saying Joe, J-U-P-P, Jupp, Jupp. And in the south, you're known as Sepp. And in Switzerland, you are Sepp. That's why we have Sepp Blatter. Is this mic on? I hope so. Tomorrow, not a lot of barn burners. 4th of July, too. But anyway, tomorrow morning, 11 a.m. Pacific, Australia, Egypt. And that's going to be a knockdown dragout in Dallas. I'm not going to look for a lot of brilliant soccer to be played in that game. And then if you like underdogs, you got to go for the Blue Sharks of Cape Verde. They're taking on Argentina. Argentina, Argentina, campeón. Argentina, Argentina, Argentina, el equipo campeón. And everybody wants to see more goals from Messi. How about that Giovanni Lo Celso free kick goal? You know where he used to play. Tottenham Hotspur. I think he's still out on loan, actually. We'll see. That's going to be at Hard Rock Stadium. And once again, for the good of the World Cup, you don't want Messi to go out, because I'm too messy, and you hate the effing lot. But if you want an underdog story, how amazing would it be if Cape Verde beat the holders, right, the champions? That would be amazing. And then tomorrow night, around dinner time here, 6:30, Ghana and Colombia, and... Traditionally, you would say Colombia would win that, but I like the way the Black Stars are playing right now, and that's not racist. That's what they call themselves. There's a black star in the middle of their flag. How bad would that be? Oh, you guys from Africa? Black Stars. No. Then on the 4th of July, we get to the round of 16, and Canada-Morocco. Go, Morocco, go. I just, I'm not a fan of Jesse Marsh on that whole... That whole scene, no offense, I know you're not Hoopy Abutad A.E. And that'll be at NRG Stadium in Houston. And then France-Paraguay. And after watching Paraguay-Germany, I hate Paraguay. I had no opinion on them. I, once again, hate Paraguay. So Saturday, I will be aux armes citoyens, formez vos bataillons, marchons, marchons. All right. Sunday is the day. Sunday, two awesome games. We'll start it off in New York, Brazil, Norway. Mario thinks Erling Haaland is a lazy bad striker. The rest of the world thinks he's good. I love Mario, but there's always got to be one guy. Tom Brady sucks. It's like my friend LeBron, it's all hype. LeBron, it's all hype. And the years go by and the years go by. You still think LeBron is all hype? Oh, it's more hype than ever. It's more hype than ever. And then my friend Greg Papa called him the fraud from Akron. The fraud. I say there's always somebody. I'm sure there's a guy who I... Well, it's like Pajemski. My cousin thinks he's great. I think he sucks. So there's me. Brazil, Norway. That's going to be a good one. And remember I said it's good for the tournament to keep Brazil going? I'm going to change my mind on this one. I want Norway to win that one. I just think they're... I think Holland is super entertaining. And I've seen Brazil win 5 World Cups. And Norway never gets this far. And then the humdinger, England at Mexico. Now, this is true when it comes to the treatment that you're going to get most places in Central America and Mexico. And that is, the night before the game, people will bang pots and pans and honk horns and rev engines and light off fireworks next to your window. They will try to keep you awake the whole night. And I remember when the USA was playing in Honduras, they cut the power and they turned off the water in the hotel. So no one could take a shower and no one could turn on the lights. And that was allowed. To me, that should be an automatic forfeit. So if I'm Tomas Tuchel, what I do is I hire 13 people of African heritage and 13... is all between 5'10 and 6'3. I put them in England sweats and I march them into that hotel. And then I take the real team and I drive them about 20 miles outside of Mexico City. And I have them dress like dorky businessmen. You look a lot like Harry Kane. I get that a lot. That's what I would do. Because now, there are some cultures where it's not sporty and it's not gentlemanly to do that. There are other cultures where you pretend like you got hurt every chance you get. There are other cultures where you do light off fireworks and pots and pans and rev engines and shoot guns to make sure the other team sleeps. There's nothing wrong. It's just different cultures, everybody. I'm Rick Tittle. Come on back.

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4: 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I'm a man! I'm 40!

0: don't ask Rick Tittle to bring it, because it already done got brought.
1: It done got brought. Now that we are in extra time at the part of the World Cup and we come down to penalties, and we heard after Germany missed their penalties that and a German had never missed a penalty before, ever. They missed three. That the only reason Jonathan Tah took one was because that Kai Havertz and Leon Goretzka said no thanks. And Julian Nagelsmann said, who feels confident? This is why I love Mauricio Pochettino. One of the reasons. A lot. But this is just one of the reasons. Because they said, you know, before the game yesterday, what about penalties and, you know, who's feeling good? And he said, it's not the player's decision. I have the one, the two, the three, the four, the five. The last thing I'm going to do is ask them if they feel confident or they don't feel confident. I love that. You just, you know, and he said that they were in training. And they were taking penalties. And he just want to say, okay, you're in a World Cup final. Take your penalty. What are you going to do? And he watched them. You know, it's not like, oh, you know, and you have to put your information together, that. But Tim Ream said, we have been doing a lot of work on penalties. Well, you should. It's sort of like head football coaches ignoring the kicking game and special teams. It's pretty important. But I just love that. He's like, I'm not asking them. I already got my list. And that's one of the reasons why the guy knows what he's doing. Because that's exactly what I would do. I'm like, okay, it's you five. And I don't want to hear any crying. Too scared, coach. If you're too scared, I'm cutting you. All right, on that happy note, have a great week. Ron, no, I'm coming back tomorrow at 10 a.m. Never mind.

0: Yeah, man, I hope we don't have brain damage.
1: Great way to...
2: For the latest news, weather, and sports, it's Real Talk 1540 WYOH, Niles.